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1: Hello, America. Welcome. It is Eric Erickson here across the United States. 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I'll be doing Brad Raffensperger. I will be doing Chris Carr and Burt Jones as well, all those interviews. I want you to know, this just hit the wire for those of you in Georgia. Rick Jackson, the gubernatorial candidate who I interviewed yesterday, is calling for an immediate special session to redraw lines, saying, quote, there's no time to waste. Georgia must act now to ensure secure elections in Georgia and counter the Democrats' national assault on our elections. That can't happen. Now, he's not a lawyer. He wouldn't know this, but there is a Supreme Court decision, as I mentioned in the last hour. And you, those of you who let me just break this down for you. So, yes, the Supreme Court today said that districts, congressional districts drawn specifically for racial purposes are unconstitutional. The only exception to that is that if a district has been drawn to dilute minority voting participation, intentionally done to deprive black voters or Hispanic voters of their representation, then you can correct that with a racially drawn district. That's the only exception. But if you're just drawing districts, you're not, you can't look at race. You cannot make racially drawn districts. The case is from Louisiana, where a judge ordered Louisiana specifically to draw a racial district to boost minority representation in Congress. Supreme Court said you cannot do that. There are districts across the South that were designed to boost racial representation of minorities in Congress. They weren't designed as correct.

states like Tennessee can because their elections aren't until August. But in Georgia, the primary election is in 3 weeks. Early voting has already started, so it would be unconstitutional for Georgia to try to redistrict now. It would be unconstitutional for Mississippi, which already had its primary. It would be unconstitutional for South Carolina, whose primary comes up at the beginning of June. It would be unconstitutional for Alabama, whose primary comes up May 19th, along with Georgia's. But for 2026, you'll be able to do that. Now, that is not what I want to talk about. I got something else I want to talk about, and I'm going to need your attention on this. I want to go back in time to when I first started on radio. There was an incident that actually caused me a lot of hate. I had driven from my class at Reformed Theological Seminary down to do my show in Atlanta, and two stories happened that day. One was the Charlie Hebdo mass murder in Paris. The other was the firing of the Atlanta fire chief. They happened on the same day. Kelvin Cochran was the Atlanta fire chief who years before had written a book for his Sunday school class. Who Told You You Were Naked was the name of the book. And a lesbian fire captain, because of course it was a lesbian fire captain, complained because in the book, the chief of fire for Atlanta, who had been given permission by the city to write the book and to have it published, said that homosexuality is a sin and gay marriage is a sin. And gay rights activists flooded City Hall when this came out years after he had written the book. They demanded that he be fired, and he was fired. And so I started my show that night talking about how the terrorists, sowing fear and destruction, and decided to destroy some, to take lives, destroy lives, to ruin families. People thought I was talking about Charlie Hebdo, and I said, and they stormed into the Atlanta City Council meeting and demanded that the fire chief be fired, and boy, people got mad. But I made my point. The terrorists, the secular terrorists, all behave the same. Now, you can say that Islam is not secular, and you're right, but it's something of the world. The things of the world stick together. In Paris, France, Charlie Hebdo was their magazine that was known for great comedy, parody, and sarcasm and wit. And to defy the Islamic radicals of France, who were becoming increasingly censorious, the editors of Charlie Hebdo printed a publication with cartoon depictions of the Prophet Muhammad. And Islamic radicals stormed their building and murdered the employees. And by the way, you know, they won. Ever since, the surviving employees of Charlie Hebdo have refused to even touch Islam. The terrorists won. I've mentioned before the comedian Jimmy Carr. He does some very, very offensive Christian jokes. It gets very awkward on stage when he does it. You can actually see it on Netflix. The crowd doesn't. The crowd is groaning at his jokes about Mary and Joseph in bed. Which name does she call out? The old boyfriend or the name of her son? You can get the sentiment of the joke. It's very awkward. It's not funny for Christians. It's uncomfortable for Christians. So then he says, do you want to hear my Muslim jokes? And everyone laughs. He says, I don't have any. They bomb. And then when the crowd laughs, he says, I mean, seriously, if I tell jokes about Muslims, they'll kill me. If I tell jokes about Christians, what's the worst you'll do? Forgive me? Difference of religion. The secularists are all unforgiving. The things of the world are very unforgiving. The Democrats have reached their Charlie Hebdo moment. I have a piece in the Atlanta Journal-Constitution today. My hometown newspaper, I have a column there. I'm one of their new conservative columnists. And I have to be real honest with you. I wasn't sure that they would be okay with my column. But I wasn't sure if they would.
but they were very

0: very okay with it. And for those of you who live in the Metro Atlanta area and you're like, well, they're woke, they may be, but they published my piece. And they did very little change to my piece. And the headline is Progressives, Virtue Signal, and Political Violence. Take a look in the mirror. I know Donald Trump is capable of stirring people to angry actions. You can highlight January 6, 2021. I can highlight my family story. After I declared I couldn't support Trump in 2016, men showed up at my home to threaten my family. My son got shoved into the dirt on the playground. My daughter received a guide on how to kill herself from her classmates. My wife announced she had stage 4 cancer with 2 years to live for a Bible study, and a woman in the class said she'd pray but wanted to hit me. My children were traced through a store by a man yelling at them that their father was destroying the country by not supporting Trump. I know what Trump is capable of. The problem is progressives do not seem to appreciate what they themselves are capable of. It was not just immigrants who tore down posters of Israeli hostages after October 7th. White progressives tore them down, too. Heather Cox Richardson, the most widely read Substack writer on the planet and a history professor at Boston College, told her 2.9 million subscribers Charlie Kirk got assassinated by someone from the right. Majid Padelan, a prominent progressive social media influencer with over 1 million followers, posted after the latest attempt on Twitter's life, quote, a lot of people are saying they think the White House correspondent shooting was staged as a way to change the narrative from his abysmal approval ratings and his bumbling on the Iraq War. What do you think, staged or not staged? The suggestion the event was staged spread across Blue Sky, the left's alternative to Twitter. Likewise, progressive voices have speculated that Butler, Pennsylvania's assassination attempt was staged. What I write will fall on deaf ears. Progressives can only see themselves as virtuous. Pictures of Israeli hostages must be torn down lest anyone wonder why progressives might march for the interests of Hamas right after October 7th. Charlie Kirk's assassination must be right-coded because progressives cannot fathom one of their own would murder a man for his political views. The same is true for multiple attempts on Donald Trump's life. 2 days after Cole Allen, a California progressive, attempted to kill Donald Trump and others at the April 25th White House Correspondents' Dinner, Manu Raju on CNN did a both sides segment highlighting 10 acts of political violence. The problem is, disproportionately, they were acts from the left, and he even left out the attempted assassination of Brett Kavanaugh. The reality is very problematic. This is the problem for progressives in America. The Democratic Party is having its Charlie Hebdo moment. Democratic strategists and politicians privately recognize that the bullets are disproportionately coming from left-wing activists now. The assassination of Charlie Kirk, the attempted assassination of Russell Vogt, the attempted assassination of Brett Kavanaugh, the attempted assassination of Lee Zeldin, the attempted assassination of Donald Trump in Palm Beach, Florida, the attempted assassination of Donald Trump at the White House Correspondents' Dinner, the breach of Mar-a-Lago by a progressive activist wanting to kill the president and his wife. Did you remember that one? I had forgotten about that one. That happened, too. The attempted assassination of Josh Shapiro and his family by a progressive anti-Israel activist in Pennsylvania. The list goes on and on and on. The bullets and the violence are coming disproportionately from the left. The left can say it's both sides. The left can say Donald Trump is stirring people to hate. The left can say the violent rhetoric is disproportionately coming from the right. And while I could disagree with them, they could make the argument. What they cannot deny is that the body count is increasing on the left. They're targeting more and more Republicans more and more violently, from Charlie Kirk to Donald Trump to Brett Kavanaugh to Russ Vogt to Lee Zeldin and more. It is the left firing the bullets and taking the shots and bringing the knives. And Democratic politicians can't speak up about it because privately they're worried the bullets will come for them too. It's the Charlie Hebdo moment. If a Muslim activist stands up and denounces what happened to the editors of Charlie Hebdo being murdered for drawing a picture of Muhammad, they would die too. That's why you don't see Muslims standing up condemning anti-Muslim violence. There are plenty of Muslims who condemn it, but they know they're next. So they don't speak up. The violence serves the purpose of censoring those who would call it out. It's why you must, more importantly, stand up. Barney Frank is a progressive member of Congress. Barney Frank is actually a not nice person. I was on Bill Maher's show on HBO with him one time, and I was actually a fan of Barney Frank for one of his quotes. He's a progressive. He's as far left as I am far right. Barney Frank was tied to a male prostitution ring in Washington, D.C., the first openly gay member of Congress. Not a very nice person. And in fact, I was cautioned on Bill Maher show, you don't want to go meet Barney Frank. He's not a nice guy. Barney Frank is dying. His quote that I love, and I wanted to talk to him about it. Barney Frank has a quote that I adore. His quote is, be on the left or be on the right. At least you'll stand for something. Moderates stand for nothing. And he's right. Barney Frank was a progressive. I am a conservative. But Barney Frank is dying. He has congestive heart failure. He's been moved to hospice. And now that he's dying, Barney Frank is writing a book as a progressive, the first gay member of Congress, the man who supported and agitated for gay marriage, among other things. And he's writing a book telling Democrats, you got to stand up to the left, that they've gone too far. They've gone off the deep end. But he's waited until he's on the verge of death to write this book. Oh, I've talked to Democratic politicians. I've talked to Democratic strategists. They know what's going on. They're scared. They do see the bullets, and they know where the bullets are headed, but they're not going to go on TV and call out the progressives. They're scared of the progressives. They've had their Charlie Hebdo moment. The Democratic Party elite understand that if they come out tomorrow and say, you know what, it's true, our side has turned more violent than the other side, they're going to be in the line of fire, and they're too scared to speak up. They're leaving it to a dying man who is now in hospice to write a book telling them to stand up and fight, knowing none of them are going to do it. They saw what happened to Charlie Hebdo. They see what happens when you defy the left. The destruction of your career, the destruction of your livelihood, the destruction of your family, the bullets headed your way. The Democrats are scared of their base. We in Iran have a tiger by the tail. We haven't defanged it. We haven't declawed it. The Democrats, their head is in the tiger's mouth of the progressive left. They know they can't do anything. And the media won't do anything either because they're part of the problem.
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2: Did you know there's no such thing as darkness? I mean, it's a thing, but it's not a thing. Technically, darkness is just the absence of light. Someone living in physical darkness for extended periods of time suffers physically and mentally. Darkness is disorienting and debilitating. You know, the same types of things happen to individuals and societies in a spiritual and moral sense. Look, it's not actually that hard to diagnose the darkening condition of our souls and our society. We are actually moving further away from the light. Friends, here is the elementary truth we must embrace. God is light. Jesus is the light of the world. And the further we drift from Him, the darker things will become. The need of your heart and mine and the need of our day is a genuine awakening, a real turning to God. He's the light, the antidote to the darkness. 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
0: Welcome back. It is Eric Erickson here. Those of you on the phones, be real patient with me. I went long in the last segment, so I've only got about a minute here. But a minute is long enough to tell you that the Kevin Wash nomination is expected to go ahead in the U.S. Senate. He will be confirmed. He has the votes to be the next Federal Reserve Chairman, because the White House announced the Department of Justice would be canceling their investigation into Jerome Powell, which was widely seen by even critics of Jerome Powell as a pressure tactic to try to force Powell out of the Federal Reserve. What it did, in fact, was double down. Powell says he's not going anywhere now. He's going to stay at the Federal Reserve. His term may, as chairman, it may be over, but his term on the board is not. But now Kevin Warsh can get confirmed. So there you have it. All right. I got to tell you guys about Renai. I've gotten questions on this, and let me just be very clear for you on the Renai rebate. They are, man, I love y'all. I adore my advertisers. I cannot express to you how much I love the tankless water heater from Renai. I hope to one day be able to build a new house and like have a custom house. 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
9: News. I'm Kathleen Maloney. Two U.S. service members go missing during annual multinational military exercises in Morocco.
10: The search is ongoing, involving ground, air, and maritime resources, including mountaineers and divers. It happened near the Cap Draw training area near the city of Tantan, close to the Atlantic Ocean.
9: Fox's Stephanie Bennett. President Trump announcing a project will start tomorrow aimed at helping stranded ships that are neutral and innocent leave the Strait of Hormuz safely.
11: The ship movement is merely meant to free up people, companies, and countries that have done absolutely nothing wrong. They are victims of this circumstance.
9: Fox's Alex Hogan says the U.S. will guide ships safely out of restricted waterways. Crews on board some of those ships are said to be running low on food. 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
0: Hello, America. It is Eric Erickson here. I am delighted to have you with me. The phone number is 877-973-7425 to Stillwater, Oklahoma. We're going to Rob. Welcome, sir. How are you?
18: Hey, Eric. Got a couple of comments and a question. Hey, I think we should get government funding from conservative radio like NPR, and so you guys don't have to advertise. We could hear more of you.
0: but would I have to talk like this to get the advertising dollar?
18: Probably not. But you know, Eric, it's sad and funny at the same time that religion, which is supposed to be a good, kind thing, regardless of what you believe, causes death and wars and hatred. It just has always amazed me. And the Democrats, honestly, the ones you hear, congressmen, they're just idiots. And I think the devil has released all of his demons, and he's looking for more. And there's plenty of them out there from what we see. But I just broke for lunch and was listening. I had to call in. But, you know, common sense. I mean, if Hollywood can come up with a way to kill politicians or try to take over the White House, which they've done in some of those movies, what if some of these crazy people, I don't know, Iranians or Muslims or whatever, get more than one person? What if 10 or 15 of them got police vests or ICE vests on and rushed that hotel?
0: Yeah, okay.
18: There have been a lot of deaths.
0: You say this, but multiple people who were there said, given the chaos of it, that had there been an orchestrated effort of well-armed people to storm into that ballroom, they probably could have gotten in and caused some casualties, given what happened and the poor aim of the Secret Service agents, among other things. There are some real security breakdowns that happen, and you're right. And what we should really be concerned about, in fact, what a number of members of Congress have been concerned about, is that you had the five people in the chain of leadership after the president there. So you had the president, you had the vice president, you had the Speaker of the House, the President Pro Tem of the Senate, Secretary of State, and the Secretary of Defense were all in the room. And that's the line of succession right there. Taking out all six of them was possible that night. Turning the presidency over to Scott Bessent, the Secretary of the Treasury, the worst have happened.
18: Well, Eric, where is the common sense? It's just like the butler. I mean, look at Charlie Kirk. I mean, if they're getting his organization alone, getting all these death threats and everything else, why in the heck? I mean, you go to a football game here in Stillwater. We've got snipers on the roof of our deal over the football game. Why wasn't there people on a roof at the highest point looking for people? I just don't understand what the common sense is.
0: Common sense is in Stillwater, Rob. It's not in D.C., that's for sure. The ballroom and everything else, they've done this for so many times. So they let their guard down. They do this event every year. They let their guard down, and they're going to have to do this. I mean, Rob, just listen, I am in large sense a nobody, and when I travel in Atlanta, generally, I got to have security these days. When I have to go through a private terminal at the Atlanta airport, I got to win the lottery at some point to buy land. I literally have people who drive past my house because I'm not in a gated neighborhood. I literally have people who drive past my house. I can't afford to buy land to go build a house. I got to deal with it. And we've all got to rethink this.
18: It's a sad thing. Sad thing. Now Charlie Kirk is dead. And it could have been prevented so simply by having a little bit more common sense security people there. That just tears me up. He was such a great person.
0: And, you know, Rob, I got to tell you, and I appreciate the phone call. To your other point, and I know you were making somewhat of a joke, but serious too. There is evil is on the march, and you all know it's true. Eschatology is the study of the end times. This is I'm not doing deep dive theology. Those of you who it turns off, just bear with me here. Eschatology is the study of the times. If you read books that were written in 1910 about the end times and what it would look like, it would be everyone was going to have mass conversions. It was all going to be a happy place. We were headed towards utopia. And then World War I hit. You read books about the end times that were written, World War I, World War II in between or just after as the Cold War started, and it was the world going to hell in a handbasket. It's the eschatology, when people talk about the end times, it is the only area of theology that people view through a contemporary lens. That's it. The only area. We view the future based on the present. We view how it's going to end based on the present. So you got to be real careful. But Scripture does say there are signs. People moving for wanting their ears tickled, wars and rumors of wars, birth pangs, earthquakes, volcanoes. Here's my personal theory. This is not biblical. This is Eric Erickson. Don't bind yourself to what I'm saying here. But theologically, we divide the world into 2,000 year periods. 2,000 years from Adam and Eve to Abraham. 2,000 years from Abraham to Christ. We're rapidly headed up against this towards the end of this 2,000 year period. So second coming happening sometime in the next few hundred years, probably. I think if we get out another 1,000 years from now and it hadn't happened, there are going to be very few people left who believe in it. You have these 2,000 year waves, but the larger point is this. Something is rotting people's souls. And it's, by the way, it is a spiritual problem. We don't have political problems in this country that are not tied to the underlying spiritual problem of this country. People on both sides have given up hope. They're looking for political saviors to spiritual problems. They say that they are Christians and they never darken the door of a church. They go to churches that espouse weak and bad theology that hurts them in hard times. I was talking to Frank Sillars yesterday, the Tunnel to Towers Foundation, and I'm just very struck by this sermon. So there's a great, great, great pastor, theologian. He's a friend of mine, my favorite seminary professor. His name is Derek Thomas, D-E-R-E-K, Derek Thomas. He's from Wales. He's written a great book on Job. If you're ever going through hard times, you get this book on Job by Derek Thomas, and you read it. I've given copies of that book to people going through hard times. And you know, one of his points, frankly, is, we don't know. All things, Scripture says, Romans 8, this was his sermon in our church a couple weeks ago. All things work for the good of those called according to his purpose. It's a very famous scriptural passage, and it is oftentimes taken out of context, severely taken out of context. Romans 8 is a powerful chapter of the Bible. In fact, as he said, if you had 2 minutes left to live and you wanted a chapter of the Bible read to you, which one do you want it? Which chapter of the Bible do you want? Romans 8 is the chapter you want. What then shall we say of these things? If God is for us, who can be against us? He who does not spare his own son, but gave him up for us all, how will he not also with him graciously give us all things? Who shall bring charge against God's elect? It is God who justifies. Who is to condemn? Christ Jesus is the one who died. More than that, we who was raised, who is at the right hand of God, who indeed intercedes for us. Knowing all these things, we are more than conquerors through him who loved us. For I am sure that neither death, nor life, nor angels, nor rulers, nor things present, nor things to come, nor powers, nor heights, nor depths, nor anything else in all creation will separate us from God. But the super famous passage starts at verse 28. And we know that for those who love God, all things work together for good. For those who are called according to his purpose. For those whom he foreknew, he also predestined to be conformed to the image of his son. in order that he might be the firstborn among many brothers. So Derek Thomas's point is, we know all things work for the good of those who are called according to his purpose. How is your baby born dead working for God's purpose? How is your terminal cancer working for good? How is your child killed in a car wreck working for good? How is this horrible thing that happened working for good? A listener friend of mine, I'll leave his name out of it, but I'll just tell you, he just texted me and said to keep his wife in prayer. She fell roller skating. She's broken three ribs and her jaw. She has a tube in her side to release air above the lungs. She's supposed to have surgery on her jaw tomorrow. How does that work for the good? All things work for the good of those called according to purpose. How does that work for good? So this pastor, Derek Thomas, says, I have no idea. Don't believe anyone who says they know why your child born dead is somehow a good. Don't stretch it. Don't try to grasp for it. Mourn with the people. But understand that all things work for the good of those called according to his purpose. I have no idea how it'll work for someone's good. And that was in talking to Frank Sillars yesterday, and I realize those of you on the phone, be patient with me. I'll get to you. But talking to Frank Sillars yesterday, his brother, Stephen Sillars, was a firefighter on 9/11. The Twin Towers have been hit by planes. People are dying. People are literally jumping from those buildings to their deaths. And he can't get through the tunnel at the Battery in Lower Manhattan. It's blocked. So he puts on his gear and runs from his car through the tunnel to the towers to help with the evacuations. And the tower collapses, and they have never found his body. All things work for the good of those called according to his purpose. How exactly did that work for the good? How? I'll tell you how. 25 years removed, thousands of families have had their mortgages paid off when they've lost a loved one in the line of duty because of the Tunnel to Towers Foundation that was set up in Steve Spiller's memory. Thousands of veterans have gotten medical care they otherwise wouldn't have gotten. Thousands of police officers and active duty military and veterans have been helped. Their families have been helped. Hundreds of homeless veterans now have homes. Thousands of families have been helped because Steve Spillers died on 9/11 and his family started a foundation that has now helped thousands and thousands of people. All things work for the good of those called according to his purpose. Sometimes you can't see it then and there. You have no idea. But all things work. And this too now, Rob, this is my point. What we're going through right now, there will be some good that comes out of it. I don't know what it's going to look like because I don't see it, because we're in a very dark place as a country. But the Bible says it, so it must be true. And I think some of the good that comes out of it is enough people now realizing that there is something profoundly wrong with the country. They're starting to realize that, what can I do to be a solution to the problem? Can I get offline? Can I turn off social media? Can I go meet my neighbor? Can I be more present in my community? Can I be more present with my family? There's clearly something going on. Can I be friends to people who need friends? And that's one of the things we're finding on the left now, is people are increasingly isolated. And by being isolated, they're turning towards politics, which is a drug that fuels a madness. And if all things work for the good of those called according to his purpose, maybe in this dark time we're in, it is people deciding, you know what, I'm going to try to be the light. All right, Rob, you got me on a tangent there. Let me go to Keith here. Welcome to the show, Keith. How are you?
19: Hey, Eric, I'm doing fine. You?
0: I'm doing great.
19: Can you hear me?
0: Yep, I can hear you.
19: Anyways, you know, for years I have been saying this, that the Democrats have used this anger and hatred towards Republicans to keep their base all energized up and go to the polls. And now it's at the point that they have done so well that they have lost control of it. You call it the tiger. I call it the Frankenstein. And I said, now that they have created this, they got to get it under control. And their leadership doesn't have the ability to control these people because of the anger. And the case in point I have is Charles Schumer. He's not as crazy as he's sounding. He just can't stand up to that base. He's afraid to lose in a primary to AOC. And that's and the same thing happened on our side, too. The frustration on the Republican side and the lack of standing up to Democrats is what generated Donald Trump, because people got tired of Mitt Romney letting Barack Obama walk over him in a debate. People got tired of George Bush being presidential and being quiet while people were insulting him, and he did nothing. And that's what gave us Donald Trump, is because the people on the right were so frustrated, at least we had a person that stood up for himself. And yeah, the other thing I want to say...
0: Yeah, go ahead. Yeah,
19: the other thing I want to say is you're very much right. I was so angry after the last episode of the assassination attempt on Trump. I said it's probably time we've got to give it back to the Democrats. We got to start intimidating them. And that is the wrong thing to do. I remember listening to a sermon by John MacArthur years back. We don't win this fight through a physical thing. We win it through prayer. That's all I got to say.
0: Man, listen, that's well said. That's a good word, Keith. And you're right. Our ways don't have to be there. We don't have to respond to the left the way the left responds to us. The left is deeply alienating towards Americans. They are deeply alienating towards the American people right now. People don't like Donald Trump, and they don't like the Republicans. You might. Most people don't. But people overwhelmingly dislike the Democrats. More people hate the Democrats than Donald Trump right now. Why? Because the Democrats' ways are in violent rhetoric and opposition to immigration reform and things like that are alienating to Americans. And so you don't have to behave like the Democrats to convince people to join your side. You just got to not try to out-crazy the crazy on the left. You be normal. Let their crazy be crazy, and you're going to do well.
1: Those who love him, listen to find out what he's going to say next. Those who disagree with him, also listen to see what he's going to say next. It's the Eric Erickson Show.
0: 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Again, everything I talk about on the show, and then all the stuff I don't have time to get to, it's all in the email that comes out at noon. 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
2: Did you know there's no such thing as darkness? I mean, it's a thing, but it's not a thing. Technically, darkness is just the absence of light. Someone living in physical darkness for extended periods of time suffers physically and mentally. Darkness is disorienting and debilitating. You know, the same types of things happen to individuals and societies in a spiritual and moral sense. Look, it's not actually that hard to diagnose the darkening condition of our souls and our society. We are actually moving further away from the light. Friends, here is the elementary truth we must embrace. God is light. Jesus is the light of the world. And the further we drift from him, the darker things will become. The need of your heart and mine and the need of our day is a genuine awakening, a real turning to God. He's the light, the antidote to the darkness. 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
0: Greetings, conversationalists. It is Eric Erickson here across the United States. The phone number is 877-973-7425. Should you wish to be on the program, I would be very, very happy to have you on the program. Real quick, I got flooded with messages from people about that book recommendation. If you text the word engage to 33777, I'll send you the link to Strength for the Weary. It's the book by Derek Thomas. There's also on that link, John. I did the interview with John Deloney. You can text engage to 33777. I'll send you the Amazon links for both. But the book that I referenced by my friend and pastor Derek Thomas about Job, it's a great book. I have given it to many friends going through hard times. It's called Strength for the Weary. It's the name of it, Strength for the Weary by Derek Thomas. And if you text engage to 33777, I'll send you the link to Amazon so you can order it. It is, if you're going through hard times or you know someone who is, it is not a long book. I have given that book to friends who have lost kids, who have battling cancer or other illness. I've given it to friends who are struggling to find jobs, and it has been an encouragement to not all of them, but almost every one of them. It's a good book. It really is. It ministers to you. So yes, text Eric, E-R-I-C-K, to 33777. Derek Thomas, by the way, he's probably one of the authorities on the book of Job, is asked to preach on it all over the country. It's just phenomenal pastor. 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They are a great company, a phenomenal company themselves. 404 Computers, the number, or visioncomputers.com. I get asked this question, and I say it all the time, but let me just reemphasize that if you're in Anchorage, Alaska, if you're listening on our affiliate in Anchorage, Alaska, yes, boys and girls, I have an affiliate in Anchorage, Alaska. 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
9: A special operation in the Strait of Hormuz. I'm Kathleen Maloney, Fox News. It may soon be smoother sailing for neutral ships that are stranded in the Strait of Hormuz because of the war with Iran. Fox's Alex Hogan with more.
11: President Trump announcing a new operation. This is Project Freedom that will allow some of the ships that have been stuck in the Strait of Hormuz to be safely escorted out of that waterway. The president, who is here in Doral at his golf club watching the PGA Cadillac Championship, posted this on Truth Social, saying, for the good of Iran, the Middle East, and the United States, we have told these countries that we will guide their ships safely out of these restricted waterways so that they can freely and ably get on with their business.
9: This project is set to start tomorrow. Travelers are still reeling after Spirit Airlines canceled all its flights and shut its doors yesterday.
24: This comes after years of financial issues for Spirit, multiple bankruptcy filings. President Trump was trying to step in with a bailout, but that deal failed. So many of the 17,000 people who worked for Spirit were not necessarily surprised by the airline shutting down.
25: We were very aware, like, of what was going on. So, but they also did elaborate that as well. Like, hey, guys, we're trying our best. And they kept us informed the entire way. So it wasn't just like we were blindsided completely.
24: And this morning, the Airlines for America president says that those Spirit Airlines planes will likely be repurposed. And he's crediting other airlines for stepping up to the plate, picking up some slack by doing things like capping ticket prices for Spirit customers, even reducing fares.
9: Fox's Madison Scarpino reporting from Hartsfield-Jackson Atlanta Airport. And former New York City Mayor Rudy Giuliani is hospitalized in critical but stable condition. His spokesman putting out a statement calling Giuliani a fighter who has faced every challenge in his life with unwavering strength. Also asking for prayers for America's mayor. 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

0: in the new Congress, we're going to have to do something about this Supreme Court. 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
7: All right, thanks, Scott Shannon. 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Toll free, it is 800-941-SEAN if you want to be a part of the program. There are certain moments, congressional hearings, that are so spectacular. I'm going to take the time to actually play the full exchange. This is the EPA administrator, Lee Zeldin, just absolutely eviscerating Congresswoman Rosa DeLauro of Connecticut. I mean, it is a beatdown of all beatdowns. It is so bad. Let me play it in full. On the other side of it, we will get EPA Director Lee Zeldin's take on this. Listen to this. You're going to love it.
1: When climate change is flooding our streets, poisoning our air, driving up health care and disaster costs, how can the EPA justify abandoning that duty to protect Americans, to appease polluters under the false flag of economic growth?
8: Following the law, Section 202 of the Clean Air Act, where does it say anything about fighting global climate change? Loper Bright, Supreme Court case. You're familiar with it?
1: No, I maybe others are. I'm not, but let me ask.
8: But that's really important. As a member of Congress, Loper Bright says that we as an agency don't have the authority to get creative. If Section 202 of the Clean Air Act.
1: You do not have the right to say climate change does not exist, that it's a hoax, and that's where this administration is coming from.
8: I understand you're upset. You don't know what Loper Bright is. Do you know what the major policies doctrine is?
1: I'm upset because.
8: You know what the major policies doctrine is?
1: You know what? Let me just.
8: You're a member of Congress. You should know.
1: Well, you have moved from someone who defended the environment to all of a sudden
8: being very defensive about not knowing the two biggest landmark Supreme Court cases of the last year
1: You are very defensive about changing your policy and your positions with regard to the environment.
8: Okay.
1: Now, you just tell
8: me. You want me to tell you what the two biggest Supreme Court cases are of the last few years?
1: This is what I want you
8: to tell me. Michigan versus EPA.
1: Whoa.
8: West Virginia versus EPA.
1: You know, you're here because you need money from us. So halt for the second and wait for the questions and answer the questions.
7: All right, joining us now, EPA Administrator, our friend Lee Zeldin is with us, sir.

0: to impose trillions of dollars of regulation, well, maybe there should be a debate and a vote in Congress. Now, it's one thing when there are members of Congress who are somehow bothered by me saying that I will only follow the law, I will only apply the best available reading of the law. It's a whole other level, like we witnessed in this hearing, where you have a member of Congress who's the former chair of the House Appropriations Committee, who wants to be the next chair of the House Appropriations Committee, who has no idea what I just said about any of that, isn't familiar with the cases, the principles, and if you want to go to a No Kings rally on Saturday, you should be aware of the landmark cases of recent years of this Supreme Court that are the preeminent cases to determine separation of power and stopping bureaucratic regulatory overreach.
1: The fact that she absolutely had no clue about to the references you were making in terms of court decisions was spectacular. And by the way, this is not your only great moment of the week. You've had a great week so far. There was a moment that was in the House, and then you're talking to Sheldon Whitehouse of Rhode Island, and you just laid him out saying you're not going to take morality lessons from people who join all white country clubs. Years ago, he said, "Oh yeah, we're working on fixing that," and he's still a member of the club. Listen,
2: we're going to get to talk about math.
3: Are you even tracking the consumer costs of those coal plants?
2: Oh no! Oh, this is great. So I don't even know where to start with all the mess.
3: Answer
2: up
3: that
2: math.
3: Question.
2: You think that the math is it's better for West Virginia if you close down their coal plants and put these people out of work and tell them to learn a code? According to you, in your mind, that's saving West Virginia?
3: Is raising costs.
2: Is it saving them on energy
3: access?
2: We
3: know it's raising costs.
2: Is it saving them on jobs?
3: You can talk across me all you like. You are raising costs.
2: We're not going to take morality lessons from people who join all white country clubs.
1: Ouch. Kaboom. That was a great line. And he had nothing to say because what you said is absolutely true.
0: You have this liberal, elitist Rhode Island Democrat who is preaching to the rest of America why he wants to get his way and shut down reliable baseload power all across the entire country. And the way that he's making his argument is by saying that offshore wind is the cheapest source of energy that exists. And what he doesn't do is factor in all of the added costs, because as you and your audience knows, wind doesn't always blow. You have to firm it. There are costs with regards to storing it. And when you look at the all-in costs of wind, all of a sudden all these other forms of baseload power from the gas combined cycle and a lot of the existing power that's out there and more, starts to look a heck of a lot more appealing than the way Sheldon puts his math out there. And you can't get anyone who wants to apply any level of common sense to agree that imposing historic deregulation under President Trump to keep open coal plants and to build new natural gas pipelines and to have more small modular reactors and so much more of that effort to unleash energy dominance. You can't convince me that all that deregulation is going to increase costs. This is exactly what we need to do. That's just for the jobs, for the lower-priced energy, for our way of life, for our national security and our economy. You can't convince me otherwise.
1: Are you aware of the story when Donald Trump was in his first term that he handed then-German Chancellor Merkel the white flag? And she goes, well, what's this? Well, it's the white flag of surrender. And she goes, well, why are you handing me this? Because you basically have surrendered your autonomy, because we all know that the lifeblood of every economy, the world's economy, is energy. And energy meaning natural gas, energy meaning oil, energy meaning clean burning coal. And they gave in and they decided to get all of they spent billions and billions of dollars in a deal with Vladimir Putin. And it's like, well, why are we spending all this money on NATO if you're going into bed with a guy that can turn off the spigot anytime he wants?
0: It's such a great point. And Nord Stream 2, that project to build that pipeline, was massively ramping up Germany's reliance on Russia for generations into the future. I remember...

0: at the ambassador at the time, Rick Grenell, was lobbying hard, and the President Trump in that first administration was right on the money. And now you fast forward to 2026, and all across Europe, where these big net zero goals are real, rubber's meeting the road, the economic costs are starting to really hit hard. And there are elections that will be coming out in Europe where the consequences will be felt. And similarly to what we have in places like New York and California here at home, in Europe, they have set goals, deciding that in order to protect the environment, you have to destroy the economy. And they're starting to see their economy erode and people's lives being impacted. And it's not too late. It is not too late for Europe to reverse this damage, but you know the times keeps ticking down, and I think that the president was really saving Germany from themselves, getting them to cut ties with Russia on Nord Stream 2. God bless them for doing it.
1: Well, I mean, Europe is disintegrating in large part because of unfettered illegal immigration without assimilation. They've neglected national security and defense. They've embraced socialism, climate alarmism. You know, let me play for you, and you referenced this in one of your exposés, you know, Al Gore speaking publicly is concerned. If you go back to the 70s, Time Magazine, Newsweek, you know, the coming ice age, and then it became the earth, we're about to be burned to death. And then they just came up with a generic term, which is climate change, and climate change has evolved into radical socialism. But the predictions that they made about global warming, global freezing, global everything. There'll be no snow on the mountain of Kilimanjaro. Gore predicted that in 2009 that the ice-free Arctic summers will have in 5 to 7 years. Kerry worried that the Arctic would be ice-free by 2013. All these ridiculous, asinine predictions never came true. Here's a couple of them.
2: Here's Manhattan. The World Trade Center Memorial would be underwater. Think of the impact of a couple hundred thousand refugees, and then imagine 100 million. We're still putting 162 million tons into it every single day, and the accumulated amount is now trapping as much extra heat as would be released by 600,000 Hiroshima-class atomic bombs exploding every single day on the Earth. That's what's boiling the oceans, creating these atmospheric rivers and the rain bombs, and sucking the moisture out of the land and creating the droughts and melting the ice.
1: And meanwhile, they'd have us go broke, you know, being a part of the Paris Climate Accords. Thank God Donald Trump got us out of it. And every one of these, you know, apocalyptic predictions that they made, none of them came true. And they come and go, and then they just make more phony predictions.
0: That's the climate hoax right there. I mean, anyone they ever have heard, been inside of a casino where you hear that ding, ding, ding, ding, ding, ding, ding. They give you that sound to make it sound like everyone's winning. When you listen to Al Gore flipping out, just think of what is happening to his bank account while he's saying it. It is a grift. I've seen it here at the EPA. I canceled almost $30 billion of grants last year. And I talked about part of it. One of the pots, Senator Sanders asked me about, a $7 billion pot through the Inflation Expansion Act that was called Solar for All. I pointed out that there were up to 4 pass-throughs in order to get the money to the grantee, where each of the pass-throughs was getting at least 15%. We found all sorts of funding where it would go through left-wing NGOs that didn't even exist before this new pot was created, and they were staffed up with former Biden and Obama officials and Democrat donors. All the quotes you just read, the clips you just played, that's the hoax. And Americans are getting smart on it.
1: All right, quick break. More with EPA Administrator Lee Zeldin on the other side. Then we'll get your calls in, 800-941-SEAN, if you want to be a part of the program.
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0: All right, we continue. EPA Administrator, our friend Lee Zeldin is with us. What a week he's had. Let me ask you an unrelated question, because I really think you would have been a great governor in the state of New York. And unfortunately, the math just simply doesn't work. Too many people like me have packed my bags and I have left. I'm done. I'm gone. It's forever. I've been gone for years now. And, you know, look at the recent the brouhaha with Ken Griffin and you know, Marxist commie Mamdani trying to embarrass Ken Griffin. And Ken Griffin's now saying, well, I may not invest the $6 billion I was planning to invest in New York now. I don't think you can take Kathy Hochul at her word at all. I love Bruce Blakeman. I think he'd be a great governor. I knew you would have been a great governor. Both of you would be great governors. However, I'm not sure it's possible, you know, with New York and the mass migration out of that state.
1: Well, I would say a couple things that that work in Bruce Blakeman's favor. One is, over the course of the last 4 years since I ran for governor, Republican registration is actually up. Conservative Party registration is up. I know we're minus one Sean Hannity. The independents, that registration's up. The Democratic,
0: I tell you, losing Sean Hannity was a big loss. No, I'm kidding.
1: It really is when you talk about you use reference Ken Griffin, when you talk about these people leaving, it's not like they're putting New York in timeout for 6 months. They're leaving permanently for good, and they're not looking back. And it's whether you're low income, middle income, or high income earners, people are mobile. Their money goes further. If they go elsewhere, they'll feel safer. They live life freer, and they are gone. One other thing though. When I ran in 22, yeah, we came up a bit short, but because we were running as hard as we did, fortunately, when Joe Biden was going through that second half of his term, he didn't do it with Democrat rule in Congress. So the down ballot.
0: You single-handedly probably gave the Republicans the majority. I don't think probably. I think you single-handedly carried enough Republicans over the finish line to give them the slim majority. I really believe that. I do have to run, though. You're doing a great job. I'm not sure what's next for you, but I'm sure it's going to be big. EPA Administrator, our friend Lee Zeldin is with us. Great job this week. You've had a hell of a week. You have a lot to celebrate this weekend. Thank you, sir.
1: Thanks, Sean. Take care.
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6: 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News. I'm Jamal Osman. Here's what's happening. President Trump has announced Project Freedom, an effort to reopen the Strait of Hormuz. He says that countries from all over the world have asked the U.S. to help free their ships from the strait. He said, quote, "For the good of Iran, the Middle East, and the United States, we have told these countries that we will guide their ships safely out. That will start on Monday." Meantime, President Trump met with oil executives this week at the White House. Chevron CEO Mike Wirth on CBS's Face the Nation.
7: What's really needed is for flow to resume through the Strait of Hormuz. Mm-hmm. You can't take 20% of the energy out of the system, and some of it's finding its way around to the Red Sea. But there's still a substantial amount of world energy supply that is not able to flow.
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0: if you are not following the news today, it turns out Mr. Higher Honor, James Comey himself, turned himself into a federal authorities at an Alexandria, Virginia courthouse today. The grand jury indictment revealed on Tuesday charges Comey with threatening to kill President Trump. That's the 8647 shell thing. I have no idea what it meant. None at all whatsoever. Now, James Comey maintaining his innocence after the second indictment. Here's what he had to say.
17: Well, they're back. This time about a picture of seashells on a North Carolina beach a year ago. And this won't be the end of it. But nothing has changed with me. I'm still innocent. I'm still not afraid. And I still believe in the independent federal judiciary. So let's go. But it's really important that all of us remember this is not who we are as a country. This is not how the Department of Justice is supposed to be. And the good news is we get closer every day to restoring those values. Keep the faith.
0: Anyway, so now indicted presidential death threat suspect James Comey decided not to wait till a squad car showed up at his house this morning and haul him down to police headquarters. No, I spent a couple of hours with John Solomon and Greg Jarrett on my podcast, hanging out with me, Sean Hannity. You can watch it wherever you get your video podcast. And it's on YouTube and Spotify and Apple. You know, I would urge you all to watch it because it really is the culmination of years of work that we all did together. We did it collaboratively. We worked very hard at it. And we were able to get to the bottom of it. The left-wing legacy media mob was wrong. We have been vindicated time and time again. I look at this as the lower hanging fruit when it comes to Comey, Mr. Higher Honor. And I think especially with my interview with Dan Bongino and what they have found, I think that this grand conspiracy investigation is going to be the mother load that may implicate a lot more people. Bongino told me that he really felt that there were people in the FBI that purposefully preserved evidence, knowing and hoping that one day when he and Kash Patel got in the FBI, that they would find it. They did find it. And that's where, you know, Dan famously said he didn't think a Republican survive under these circumstances. But I think that that is the case that I'm paying the most attention to. However, this is significant. Anyway, joining us now, John Solomon. He is the founder, editor-in-chief, chief investigative reporter, justthenews.com, Greg Jarrett, Fox News, legal analyst, and, of course, number one New York Times bestselling author. John, let's start with you. I think you agree with me. This is the lower-hanging fruit. I think the big investigation is into the grand conspiracy.
18: Yeah, you're exactly right. This is sort of a side issue, but one that takes on more significance when you remember what just happened Saturday night. People are getting motivated by these social media posts. They are getting motivated by the hateful rhetoric. And so if an FBI director or a former FBI director wants to suggest it's a good idea to 8647, get rid of 47, and that might motivate someone, you're going to charge him just like you charge anyone else. I mean, if a guy in Las Vegas says, hey, I'm going to kill the lawmaker tomorrow, they're going to go arrest him too. So that's what went on here. This is a minor case compared to what's playing out in Fort Pierce, Florida. They are systemically looking at an effort to get Donald Trump violate his civil liberties over a 10-year period using four or five codename investigations. And along the way, not only violating President Trump's civil liberties and those around him, but very likely members of Congress whose phone records were taken, lawyers whose law firm records were taken. Let's keep in mind that they used secret measures to suck up entire law firm files as they were looking at certain lawyers in these cases. That is going to be such a big inconsequential case, but far more consequential than what went on in North Carolina yesterday.
0: And John, if you can, explain how Arctic Frost is only the tip of the iceberg, that there are multiple investigations with multiple names that they also now have discovered. And we will learn a lot more in the days, weeks, and months ahead about these examples.
18: Yeah, basically there's a wash, rinse, repeat cycle of weaponizing law enforcement. And each time a Democrat has a problem, they then hang a fake scandal on a Republican and then they use the powers of the intelligence and law enforcement community to try to give the illusion that this is a serious matter. Hillary Clinton has a Russia collusion problem after the Peter Schweizer book. they make the Crossfire Hurricane investigation against Trump. We know that had no merit. Then Donald, then Joe Biden has a Ukraine corruption problem with his son Hunter, and they hang Ukraine impeachment around him. A little bit while after that, they find Joe Biden's classified documents right after he got named president. They want to neutralize that. They create the investigation against President Trump that leads to the raid on Mar-a-Lago, for which now that we know the FBI believe there was no probable cause to do that. And then as it's becoming clear in 23 that Joe Biden has a mental acuity problem, that he's fading away, they need to put Donald Trump back on the defensive because he's doing well on the polls. They use Arctic Frost, which basically goes all the way back to 2020 and says, you know, we're going to look at that period after the election and charge Donald Trump with something that John Kennedy and Sam Tilden did and never got charged, which is submit alternate electors to a Senate as a form of protest. Twice in American history, that wasn't a crime, but when it came to Donald Trump, they tried to turn it into a crime. Four consecutive wash, rinse, repeat cycles, all along capturing hundreds of people into a dragnet who were clearly innocent.
0: Let's get your take, Greg Jarrett. Let's start with 8647. According to Comey, he had no idea what that meant. He had no idea. He just happened to stumble upon it.
19: Yeah, he said, gosh, it never occurred to me that some folks associate those numbers with violence. I mean, that kind of fakery is a pattern with James Comey. He feigns ignorance. He plays the dummy to try to weasel out of wrongdoing. And he's proven to be a master of deceit, lying about leaks to the media, lying to the FISA court, secretly weaponizing the FBI and the Russia hoax, while denying it all with a straight face, or under testimony before Congress, he claims acute amnesia. Gee, I don't remember anything. It's all a phony act. You know, Comey loves to portray himself as St. James, but there's nothing virtuous about Comey. I will say this, I've been mildly amused at all the legal commentators who've been quick to condemn the Comey indictment as frivolous or absurd. They're overlooking several important points, and if I may, I'll just run through them quickly. This case, first of all, is in the Eastern District of North Carolina, predominantly conservative, and in a politically charged case like this, that helps the prosecution. It doesn't help Comey. Second of all, the federal grand jury was persuaded that Comey willfully intended to threaten the life of the president. Well, the trial jury from the exact same district may agree, even though, of course, there's a higher burden of proof. Third, it's important to realize that the second count against Comey does not require a willful threat. Instead, recklessly disregarding the risk of violence is sufficient. It's a lower standard. It's easier to prove. Fourth of all, you know, other people in that same Eastern District in North Carolina have been successfully prosecuted on the exact same charge, which will undermine Comey's claim that, gee, I'm a victim of selective vindictive prosecution. And finally, I'd point out, you know, Comey is surely going to argue, I have a free speech right. That's my defense. Well, the Supreme Court has made it abundantly clear that the First Amendment is not a shield for threats against the president. The seminal case, Watts versus the United States in 1969. So, you know, I also suspect that prosecutors have marshaled together a lot more incriminating evidence than we now know. The acting attorney general said yesterday, you know, we have witnesses, we have documents that'll help prove the government's case. Well, it's quite possible they've uncovered evidence that Comey's dubious story is a brazen lie. So we'll wait and see.
0: You know, this is the low-hanging fruit, John Solomon, that I often talk about, but there is being built, as confirmed by the Attorney General, still Pam Bondi, confirmed by Todd Blanche, confirmed by the FBI Director Kash Patel, new evidence put forward by Tulsi Gabbard at DNI, that in fact a grand conspiracy investigation is not only ongoing, but it is being built out. How do you imagine that will play out?
18: I think the first likely charges, if a grand jury decides to do something, will be to charge John Brennan in the next few weeks once the Senate transmits its evidence, so that you begin to, the grand jury begins to understand there was a cover-up as far late as 2023. People were lying in 2023 trying to cover up what began in 2016. That is, I think, the starter gun firing for a larger conspiracy case. All right, there's a lie. That lie is trying to cover up the fact that the intelligence community created a fake intelligence document to justify the fact that the FBI previously tried to investigate Donald Trump wrongly for Russia collusion. So that sort of becomes a what we call the pattern case. And then from that pattern case, you're going to start to look for people like FBI agents or CIA analysts who did things that exceeded the role of their job, that exceeded the evidence, exceeded their training, and say, these guys were part of it too, different part of the conspiracy. And at some point, you're going to flip someone, because when you look at all the great conspiracies that have been brought against the mob or against drug cartels, you usually flip an insider, Sammy the Bull in the case of the famous Gambino trials. Whoever flips first, whoever becomes that key critical witness, he can help, or he or she can help tie it up in a very big way. And I think that's,
0: well, who might that person be? Is it going to be like an Andrew Weissman? Who's it going to be?
18: It's a great question, right? We don't know yet. You know, who's going to take a deal? Who's funding their law firms? You know, maybe the left will pay a lot of people's legal bills and try to keep people from cooperating. So we'll see. But, you know, someone like an Andrew McCabe would be a really interesting thing. Now, I'm not saying that Andrew McCabe committed a crime yet. I don't know the evidence against him. But he's a guy that can testify upward on a James Comey and a Chris Wray and on a Barack Obama, because he had contacts with him. And he can testify downward to the agents who did things, the Pete Strzok and the Lisa Pages and others. So you're looking for someone that is like a man in the middle or a woman in the middle that has visibility up and down. That sort of conspiracy witness becomes really key to a good prosecution.
0: All right, quick break. More with John Solomon, Greg Jarrett on the other side. Then your call's coming up, 800-941-SEAN, if you want to be a part of the program.
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0: now. John Solomon, Greg Jarrett are with us. Greg Jarrett, I'll give you an opportunity to explain how you think this will play out in terms of the broader case, the larger case, the more significant case of an 11-year grand conspiracy to destroy Donald Trump.
1: Well, I think John has summarized it, as he always does, with his reporting quite well. You posed an important question. Who might flip and implicate others, for example, like John Brennan, who I think John's right, is clearly the next person to be indicted. There were people high up in the CIA and, in fact, in other intelligence agencies that warned Brennan, you can't use this dossier by Christopher Steele, paid for by Hillary Clinton. It was a total smear and a complete lie. It's phony. You can't use it to try to implicate Trump and altering the intelligence community assessment upon the orders of President Barack Obama. You can't do it. Brennan did it anyway. He essentially had one person compose it, and I would think that that person who was the writer who penned this thing would be somebody, if I were a prosecutor, I'd be looking at to flip, along with some others who were in on it, against John Brennan. And once you get people to begin to flip, to save their own butts, you know, then a snowball effect invariably happens. And so, you know, look, you've got a grand jury investigation going on. It's very intensive down in Fort Pierce, Florida. You've got some new blood there that took over recently that are motivated to make sure that justice is done. So we're going to see some action over the course of the next few weeks.
0: By the way, if you want a longer discussion on this very topic, both John Solomon and Greg Jarrett came on my podcast, and, you know, we go over this in great specificity and detail for nearly 2 hours, nonstop conversation about it, and you will learn a lot, I promise you. John Solomon, Greg Jarrett, thank you both. Appreciate both of you. 800-941-SEAN, if you want to be a part of the program. 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
0: 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Heroes like Fire Lieutenant Michael Wells. Now inspired by the heroism of firefighters on 9/11, Michael felt a calling to pursue his dream of serving his community as a firefighter. Now he would devote 14 years to his fire department. 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Now, Michael leaves behind his loving wife, Katie, their three children, and the Tunnel to Towers Foundation, with your help, was able to honor Michael by paying off the Wells family mortgage. And you can amplify your impact with a car or land donation. 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The letter T, the number 2, the letter.
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1: The race for a deal. Fox News, I'm Jim Ossman. Here's what's happening. President Trump has announced an effort to reopen the Strait of Hormuz, and it starts Monday. He says countries around the world have been asking the U.S. to get their ships safely out of the strait. Fox's Alex Hogan reports.
2: Project Freedom will begin Monday morning, Middle Eastern time, and I'm fully aware that my representatives are having very positive discussions with the country of Iran and that these discussions could lead to something very positive for all. The ship movement is merely meant to free up people, companies, and countries that have done absolutely nothing wrong. They are victims of this circumstance.
1: The president was in Florida attending a golf tournament. Thousands are out of work and travelers are stranded after Spirit Airline closes. And now there are questions about the reason the Spirit CEO gave for why the airline is grounded. Here is Fox's Grinnell Scott.
3: Dave Davis, president and CEO of Spirit Airlines, said in his statement, even after reaching a restructuring deal in March that could have kept the low-cost airline flying, it was ultimately the, quote, sudden and sustained rise in fuel prices that led to Spirit's wind down. But on ABC's This Week, Secretary Duffy pointed to Spirit's two bankruptcy filings.
4: They were bleeding money, and so this was in the works for some time. They were going to have to liquidate.
3: Efforts are underway to refund customers for tickets already purchased. Flights began under the Spirit name in 1993. Grinnell Scott, Fox News.
1: The World Health Organization says a suspected virus outbreak on a cruise ship has killed three people and sickened at least three others. The virus is a disease transmitted by rodents, and there is no treatment for it. 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
1: Hi, Billy Cunningham, the Great America. Welcome to Sunday after May Day, May 1st, in which the leftists, the commies, and others, funded by the Chinese Communist Party by George Soros, had 3,000 protests all over the country. Well paid for, not much effect whatsoever, but it looked terrible. Sounded good from their perspective. A couple other items to talk about tonight. Rudolph Giuliani is in critical condition, and former New York mayor and Trump lawyer hospitalized in critical condition, according to most media outlets. We wish the America's mayor well. He's in New York City, and the family's not released his condition. It's not caused by external forces. It seemingly is a health crisis Rudolph Giuliani is having. He's in critical condition. Secondly, because of Trump's announcement a couple hours ago that Trump orders U.S. military to guide trapped ships out of the Hormuz Strait starting Monday morning in about 12 hours, that oil prices have dropped sharply across the globe. In fact, most of the markets are up. Now, this is ripe with difficulties and concerns because obviously everyone says that the number one sponsor of terrorism in the world is Iran. Everyone says they cannot get a nuclear weapon because guess what? They would use it, beginning with Israel, then on Western Europe, then on us. They've said death to America. You got to believe it. The tactics are one thing, but because there's a sense that Trump is daring the Iranians to break the peace by firing on our ships, escorting out of the Hormuz Strait some of these trapped large ships, that somehow that would cause then Donald Trump to respond massively along with Israel to maybe 3,000 more targets in Iran. But Trump announced on Truth Social, the U.S. about 7 p.m. Eastern time, he announced this, escorting foreign ships out of the Strait of Hormuz starting Monday morning under Project Freedom, it's called, describing it as humanitarian efforts to assist neutral vessels affected by the conflict and warning Iran, do not interfere. Now, in response to that, the Iranians saying tonight, we will interfere. So stay tuned for more on that sometime tomorrow. I have some experts coming on later to talk about this, what's happening tonight in Iran. Good news. Everyone says they got to be brought down. But when you deal with several thousand leaders of the Revolutionary Guard that are suicidal, homicidal, and genocidal, who want to be killed and they want to die, many say, let's arrange a meeting with the Almighty to see what happens, whether heaven or hell awaits. But in the meantime, they don't care about killing 80,000 or more of their own citizens, men, women and children. They will machine them down in the streets. They don't care. And so it is difficult when the government has arms and guns and the private citizens do not, because they will use them. And the Revolutionary Guard is as committed as ever to dying for the jihad, in which case that's a hard enemy to beat. But we'll see what happens down the road on that.

Right, Sean Curran. I mispronounced his name. It's Sean Curran. I thought of it as Sean. Sean Curran, who's the director of the Secret Service, was asked by Will Kane, Mr. Director, would you do anything different at the Hilton Hotel in Washington, where about 8 days ago there was another attempt on the life of Donald Trump? And I was shocked when Sean Curran said he wouldn't change anything. It worked perfectly. It was fine. And I'm watching this going, are you kidding me? It worked fine. The supposed assassin was within about 100 yards of penetrating to the front dais where Trump was. A few feet away was my friend J.D. Vance. A few feet away from that was Mike Johnson. Most of the cabinet was there. Most of the Congress leadership was there. And Sean Curran, the director of the Secret Service, there with Will Kane, he wouldn't have changed anything. And I'm thinking, my God, are we in trouble? Can I raise my hand in the back of the room and say to you tonight that I do not believe that Donald Trump will physically survive to serve out his entire second term? That the security lapses are so bad and so often. And when Sean Curran said 3 days ago, well, things went well at the Hilton, I don't want to see it when things go poorly. Wait a minute. We have seen it when things go poorly. It was Butler County, Pennsylvania. Guy's name was Thomas Matthew Crooks. There's a good name, Crooks. Got access to a roof close to the stage in Butler. He's about 150 yards away. And July 13th, 2024, Crooks was so sophisticated that he used a drone to scout the location, the Secret Service, and Sean Curran, the director, was that tall, middle-aged guy with the sunglasses who grabbed Donald Trump as he was shot and fell, that the Secret Service did not have drones. And Sean Curran was one of the main agents of the Secret Service in charge of Donald Trump's security when he was shot in the side of the head. And the Secret Service said, well, the roof was too steep to position agents prior to the event. Are you kidding me? No, it wasn't. It wasn't steep at all. In fact, Crooks had easy access to it. He used drones, nowhere to go, and he went there. So, when the guy in charge of security in Butler County is now the director, that's a problem. He got off several shots, killing that firefighter named Campitore and wounded two others, including Donald Trump. He took 8 shots at the president. 8. Only one struck by the hand of God, I contend, wounding him in the ear, killing Corey Campitore, and injuring two others. Sean Curran, the agent in charge, said that was a success. He's now in charge of the entire Bureau, Secret Service, and he said with Will Kane on Thursday, yep, that was a great success. I don't want to see a failure. A few months later, I think it was September, Ryan Ruth knew that President Trump was playing golf in West Palm Beach. And he was allowed to wait for about 12 hours in a sniper's nest in the bushes next to the 15th hole. Ralph had backpacks, a loaded SKS-style rifle with a scope, a GoPro camera, and ceramic tiles to use as body armor. Fortunately, there was a Secret Service agent in a cart a hole ahead of Donald Trump, and he saw the glint of sunlight off an object. And he noticed a gun protruding from the bushes and fired a lot of shots at him. Ruth escaped. He was apprehended later by law enforcement. Was that a victory? Absolutely. But one might ask, to Sean Curran, are those two events, this happened before he became the president, of such a character that you should never put the president, the vice president, the cabinet, and Mike Johnson, speaker, in the same location at the same time, underground, in a large meeting room underground at the Hilton, in which probably 2,500 people were there. At least 1,000 did not wish Donald Trump well. Sean Curran said, oh, it was a everything good. I watched 4 or 5 cops as the assassin, Cole Allen, is running through the magnetometer, run away from the scene. I watched 3 or 4 cower off to the side. I also saw a couple of other agents pull out their weapons and shoot.

that was not a success. Can I raise my hand again in the back of the room and say, Sean Curran, why would you say that? Others have said, who were present at that particular event, that it was easy to get in, that individuals also said that you had to show your ticket and that was it. You immediately got right in to the event. And Curran is saying on Thursday it was a great, great occasion. It is so bad that Allen, who lived in Torrance, California, 31-year-old teacher of the month in California, video game developer, watched MSNBC, MS Now, and CNN, and he listened to what they said about Donald Trump. This was not some insane goofball. Ryan Routh was not insane. Crooks was not insane. These individuals specifically listened to what the media said about Donald Trump and said, I'm going to kill the guy. Quote, no longer willing to permit a pedophile, rapist, and traitor to coat my hands with his crimes. He was affiliated, Allen, was affiliated with Wide Awake's left-wing group, attended a leftist No Kings march in California, gave money to Act Blue and earmarked for Harris for president. These are left-wing activists who listened to the call of the mainstream media and the Democratic Party to actually kill Donald Trump by any means necessary. And by the way, 52% of self-identified liberals say it would be justified to kill Donald Trump. That has never got close to occurring before. And the attempted assassin himself, Cole Allen, wrote a manifesto in which he said, these are the words of these are Cole's, these are Cole's words, not mine, quote, how I got here, I don't know. There's no damn security. Not in transport, not at the hotel, not at the event. Like the one thing that I immediately noticed walking in the hotel is a sense of arrogance. I walk in with multiple weapons and not a single person there considers the possibility that I could be a threat. The security at the event is all outside, focused on protesters, because apparently no one thought about what happens if someone like me checks in the day before. Okay, if anyone is curious how doing something like this feels, it's awful. I want to throw up. I want to cry for all the things I wanted to do in my life and never will. Can't really recommend it. Stay in school, kids. Then he issues the ultimate P.S. to the Secret Service. P.S. This is Allen himself in his own words. Okay, now with all the sappy stuff done, what the hell is the Secret Service doing? Sorry, going a bit of a rant here and drop the formal tone. I expect the cameras at every bend, bugging hotel rooms, armed agents 10 feet away. None of that happened. He's taken a test, the Secret Service. So if Cole Allen, who wanted to kill the president and had shotguns, pistols, and army-type knives, could get as far as he got, why won't the director of the Secret Service, Sean Curran, say, why doesn't Sean Curran say, we failed in this, that we can't let the president be underground in a hotel large type ballroom in which 400 to 500 restaurant employees are coming, going out entrances that are not protected or guarded, and that the attendees only could get in with a little paper ticket and they were waved in to get 2,500 people inside as quickly as possible. How's this okay to Sean Curran? He's the director. He was given the job because Trump loved the idea that at Butler County, PA, he stood up. He was the tall guy with the sunglasses and said, you know what? That's the guy I want to protect me. But the left wing believes that Donald Trump should be assassinated. How many times on YouTube have you seen, including today when there was an armed person at the Cadillac Golf Championships at Doral who wanted to kill Donald Trump? At some point, some lucky or unlucky event's going to take place, and then it's going to occur. And you cannot allow the president, the vice president, the speaker, leadership of the cabinet, and the one location at one time underground. The imagination runs wild. If someone like Cole Allen could get that close, fueled by hate, to assassinating Donald Trump and others at the correspondents' dinner last Saturday night,
And if the Secret Service Director Curran does not see that's a problem, then we got problems. And by the way, also, I'm told by a U.S. Senator and a certain friend of mine, U.S. Congressman, the Secret Service is overwhelmed, understaffed, and overworked. That they often work 24/7, I mean 24/7, and they're not prepared to handle the level of threats against the life of Donald Trump. And Sean Curran should know better than any others. You have to learn from these events. To say with Will Cain, I wouldn't change anything, indicates to me that something bad's about to happen to Donald Trump, which will send this nation into grieving and turmoil, but send part of this nation into glory. In fact, I think there's a brewery in Wisconsin that will offer free beer the day after Donald Trump is shot and killed. That's where we are. Now let's continue with more. I want to get your reaction to this. And also, Project Freedom, Trump orders a few hours ago, U.S. military to guide trapped ships out of the Straits of Hormuz starting on Monday. He said, for the good of Iran, the Middle East, and the U.S., we have told these countries we will guide their ships safely out of these restricted waterways. He then anticipates that if Iran militarily responds, that'll be the occasion that will cause Israel and America to finish the job because of what Iran did, not because of what Trump is doing. In a sense, I think that's brilliant. On the other hand, when you deal with leaders like that, that are homicidal, suicidal, and genocidal, I'm not sure dying is that big of a deal to them. Now let's continue with more. And we have five lines open, 866-647-7337, 866-647-7337. I think we're in trouble, and I pray to God that Donald Trump safely serves out the rest of his term. But when the Secret Service Director, Sean Curran, says on Thursday, he wouldn't change a thing by the Correspondents' Dinner security, that concerns me greatly. It was a terrible event. It didn't have to occur, and the president should never again put himself in that circumstance. Now let's continue with more. 866-647-7337. Bill Cunningham with you every Sunday night.

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0: let's continue with more. And with the indictment of James Comey, I vaguely recall in a moment when the great one, the GOAT, Rush Limbaugh, talked about John Brennan being a communist. And I didn't know this. James Comey also was a communist, director of the FBI. We're going to seek out to find that cut, play it for you a bit later on. But when you have Obama telling us that, you know, the director of the CIA is a former communist, and when you have the director of the FBI also a former communist, it kind of tells you where we are as a nation when Obama's picking former communists to head up the FBI and the CIA. And I think that's relevant to, you know, 8647 and the indictment, James Comey, where he's coming from. He was always told to us in the media to be some sort of lifelong Republican. That is not the truth, according to Rush Limbaugh. And according to research on the background of this guy, he's a former communist. So we're going to play that for you a bit later on and more. And once again, we certainly hope former New York City Mayor Rudolph Giuliani, who's in critical conditions, can somehow pull through. I don't know what his status is now. I'm sure he's financially bankrupt. The Democrats bankrupted him completely. There's been about 100 Republicans who have been indicted and bankrupt by the Democratic Party. Turnabout's fair play, isn't it? See what happens down the road with that. Plus, we'll set up on the other side some of the other the guests I may have on tonight. If a line becomes available, 866-647-7337. Calls from Michigan and also Florida and many places in between. But I'm deeply concerned about the safety of Donald Trump when Sean Curran, the director of the Secret Service, said, I wouldn't change a darn thing about what happened at the White House Correspondents' Dinner. He said that Thursday on Fox News. He wouldn't change a damn thing. I would. Let's continue with more. Bill Cunningham with you every Sunday.
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0: Now let's continue. The great one, Rush Limbaugh, before he met his reward in heaven a few years ago, did a little minute segment on James Comey, who was told us in the media that James Comey was a lifelong Republican, and that he was, by the way, part of the group that Brennan and others who, in December of 2016, before Trump took over the first term, held an illegal meeting in which they talked about cooking up evidence of some Russian collusion delusion. And Comey was there in the meeting, along with, of course, John Brennan and others. And they cooked up this false information to tie down President Trump in his first term. But these are the comments of the great one, Rush Limbaugh, about the history of one James Comey who was indicted a few days ago. Danny Boy Gleason, hit it.
1: I mean, if you've thought about it, how many of you have heard or thought that James Comey was a lifelong Republican? I have. I've always thought that James Comey was a lifelong Republican. I've been told that James Comey is a lifelong Republican. Turns out not to be true. Are you aware that James Comey used to be a communist? In a 2003 interview with New York Magazine, James Comey said before voting for Jimmy Carter in 1980, he'd been a communist. He admitted, I'd moved from communist to whatever I am now. Now, we know that John Brennan, Obama's CIA director, was a communist, or at least had voted for the Communist Party. But I had never heard this about Comey. Now we find out that under Obama, the CIA director and the FBI director both had histories of not just flirtation, but serious immersion into communism. And like the KGB always said, no one ever leaves.
0: Well, there it is. And Comey should be indicted for a few things, including releasing classified information to a friend of his to be published in the New York Times. That's a felony. Also participating in this meeting in December of 2016 to conjure up and create evidence of some sort of Russian collusion delusion. That was seditious behavior. And on top of that, lying to the Congress. 8647 is kind of a minor issue compared to Comey's other behaviors. But did you know that James Comey was an avowed communist as early as 2003, according to Rush Limbaugh, and in interviews? I didn't know that. Maybe the media didn't want to tell us. Right? All right, let's continue, take some calls, and we'll see what happens down the road. But tonight, there's an effort by the president to allow the Straits of Hormuz to open, escorted by U.S. naval ships, to get the ships out of the strait. And Iran said about an hour later, which is about 2 hours ago, better not do that, because if they fire upon these ships or upon the U.S. Navy, that'll serve as the pretense to launched 3,000 assaults more on Iranian infrastructure that are dual use. It'll happen. Now that the president has said, guess what? The War Powers Act doesn't apply anymore. Number one, no president has said it's constitutional. No court has ruled it's constitutional. And number two, if he concludes these are new activities, not the old ones, the clock starts for another 90 days. I have an expert coming on later. Colonel Wes Martin's got a column in Newsmax with my good friend Christopher Ruddy, who talks about what would happen if Iran fires on the U.S. ships. They're going to start in about 6 or 7 hours and more. I have no idea. We'll see what happens. Let's go to Bob in Redding, California. And Bob in California, welcome to the Bill Cunningham Show. Bob, how are you?
2: I'm doing great. Thank you, sir, for taking my call.
0: Yes, sir. What do you got?
2: I just have a question about the political affiliations of these people that are guarding Donald Trump. How many Democrats and how many Republicans are in the Secret Service?
0: Well, were you shocked? I don't know if you saw the bit with Will Cain on Thursday, in which the director of the Secret Service said, we did a great job, wouldn't change anything. The agent that took the bullet, absolutely. But I saw several law enforcement officials running in the opposite direction, cowering. And if there was somebody with Novichok or somebody, four or five of them, or three or four servers, I would assume most are Democrats and have an angst against Donald Trump, to have in the same location underground, open to the public in a sense, a facility in which the head of the, of the executive and legislative branches of government are present. Is that a good idea? And if these things happen, should Sean Curran, the director, be talking about, you know, we did a great job. It was wonderful. I wouldn't change anything. And I would assume the answer, everybody in Washington, D.C. is a Democrat. And why put the president, the vice president, and the speaker in that position? I guess Charles Grassley, the president pro tem of the Senate, who's about 95 years old, wasn't present. He'd be the president. And I'm thinking, how hard would it be to have drones, U-Haul trucks filled with drones, take down the whole hotel? Am I wrong about this? Should Sean Curran be saying, Bob, you know, this, I wouldn't change anything about the correspondence dinner security. I wouldn't change. Is he right about that?
2: No, I think he needs a drug test or something, because I don't know what planet he's on, because, you know, that's like putting the fox in the hen house and telling now.
0: Yeah, and God bless him. You know, the Trumpster's been told, don't play any more golf. And I'm a golfer. I get it. But it's hard to hunker down to 7,000-yard facility. But to have this Routh character have a sniper's nest on the 15th hole of Trump's golf course, and just happen a Secret Service agent saw a glint off the barrel of the weapon to kill Donald Trump. Think about how close Donald Trump has cheated death two or three times. I don't have confidence he's going to complete the presidency because the left wing wants him dead, and the majority of Democrats say it's okay with them if he's assassinated. It's just a serious problem. Let's continue. Let's go to Jim in Maryland, the home of the Terrapins. Jim in Maryland, welcome to the Bill Cunningham Show. Jim, how are you?
3: I'm doing well, Bill. How about yourself?
0: Well, I'm concerned. I'm upset. I'm not happy, and I'm thinking that we have a good president doing great things. And at this point, if he succeeds in the Middle East, along with Venezuela, had his first air flight a couple of days ago, there's going to be peace all over the world. The economy's going to hum. It's going to be great, but the guy's got to live. And these attempts on his life, it's a miracle he's alive at this point. So you give me a full report.
3: Yeah, well, I couldn't disagree with you more strongly.
0: And you think
3: 30-year vet?
0: Yeah.
3: You think what?
0: Go ahead. I want to hear your viewpoint. Go ahead.
3: Yeah, no, I think he's the worst human ever elected to at least federal office in our country. And you mentioned James Comey, and you're quoting Rush Limbaugh. If you live in the D.C. area, you run into people of significance, and I'll just tell you, a past director of the NSA told me not a week ago that James Comey is one of the finest individuals he's ever worked with.
0: Well, what about him being a communist? Does that concern you?
3: He's not a communist. Come on.
0: I'm talking about a
3: tweet. Show me some proof.
0: Well, according to an interview that conducted by James Comey 22 years ago, what about Comey lying to the Congress? What about Comey conjuring up a conspiracy, a seditious conspiracy in December of 2016? No, not about that one. I mean, in 2016, before Trump took the presidency, there was meetings with Brennan, Comey, Biden was there, and of course, Obama was there, in order to plant lies about the Steele dossier and serve that as a launching pad in order to get him impeached on a bunch of crap. And then when the director of the FBI, Webster, testified. For what?
3: For 32 boxes of classified materials.
0: Wait a minute. You mean the ones in Biden's? What about the ones in Biden's garage? Do those count? What about Hillary Clinton?
3: Biden cooperated with the investigation,
0: knowing the outcome. Trump, what about Hillary Clinton using bleach bitten hammers on subpoenaed information, and then Comey saying, "Well, we couldn't get a conviction against her, even though she committed serious crime. She shouldn't be charged with crime, even though she committed it." Does that concern you?
3: Can I ask you one question?
0: Go ahead.
3: You know, I was a military officer for 30 years, and the first half of my career, all of our concerns were to fight Russia. What is Donald Trump's fascination? You know, you don't want him killed. Well, no one wants him killed. I mean, I want him impeached and thrown out of office. But how many people have died needlessly because Donald Trump kisses up to Vladimir Putin? Explain to me.
0: I'll explain it to you. Putin invaded Ukraine, and Donald Trump has done everything in his power. If Trump was in office with Biden gave permission of Putin to invade Ukraine by saying depends how far he goes in. It is not Donald Trump's fault what's happening in Ukraine right now. He's the great peacemaker that has stopped seven or eight conflicts. Why? And I think ultimately he's going to stop the one in Iran, and the economy is going to buzz along like it did on Thursday and Friday. The numbers on unemployment were fabulous. They were great. The economy is growing. More Americans are working today than ever before in American history, and we're more respected around the globe we've been in a long time. And what's wrong with talking to Vladimir Putin, something Joe Biden didn't do? What's wrong with that?
3: The guy's a mass murderer.
0: He is a mass murderer. But let's face it, he's Russia's mass murderer, and he's Donald Trump has talked to him. What's wrong with talking to your enemies?
3: By cooperating with the Europeans.
0: You're not, well, Europeans, it's their war, not ours. It's not ours.
3: No, we're part. Oh, come on. That's, how can you condone Ukraine one country taking
0: I'm not
3: over
0: condoning
3: another?
0: It. I'm saying it's a crime against humanity what Vladimir Putin has done. But Trump is not responsible to talking with Putin now and then to try to resolve this conflict, and ultimately he might do it. And the reason that Putin went into Ukraine was the feckless policies of Joe Biden, who said publicly, and this guy was, by the way, should Joe Biden have been removed from office because of his lack of mental acuity? Were you a Biden supporter?
3: Yeah, probably. No, I wasn't.
0: So you
3: I'm a Republican.
0: You
3: but
0: want,
3: I can't stand the criminal that's in the White House now,
0: which
3: Donald
0: crime,
3: Trump.
0: Which crime is he committed?
3: Morally corrupt.
0: What crime has he committed?
3: What crime has he committed? Yeah. Well, he's got 34 felony convictions.
0: No, wait a minute. You're not going to say the Alvin Bragg thing overturned on appeal about Stormy Daniels was a... You don't really maintain that those were crimes, do you?
3: Let me make one point real quick. Can I make a point?
0: Sure, go ahead.
3: The London Times, London Financial Times today put out a report that said the Russians are providing targeting data. They've modified the drones that the Iranians are shooting,
0: right.
3: And they've got supervisors into Iran to help Iran fight against our military.
0: Right.
3: And Donald Trump is inviting Vladimir Putin to join the G7.
0: Well, he's invited
3: to
0: join a meeting. It doesn't make sense. In fact, would you agree with me that the great majority of U.S. military supports Donald Trump, and the reason the Democrats never want the military to vote in elections? Would you? I mean,
3: that's wrong.
0: And by the way, I respect your service to this nation, assuming you're an Army officer. I respect that. The reason the Democrats want military people not to vote to make it difficult is because the military generally votes for Republicans and Donald Trump. Donald Trump, did you see
3: that? Not when they're an idiot like Trump.
0: So
3: how can you vote for that guy?
0: You're calling,
3: he's a criminal.
0: You're calling other Army officers idiots?
3: No, I'm calling you an idiot.
0: I'm an idiot.
3: And everyone that supports Donald Trump.
0: Compared to the alternatives, absolutely. That's it. The great majority of the military supports Donald Trump. And by the way, I'm not an idiot. I consider the alternatives. Imagine if Kamala Harris was in the White House right now with Tim Walz as the VP. How would that look? And these smears against the president don't help one bit. Whatever you accuse Donald Trump as having done, the Democrats have done 10 times that amount and gotten away with it. Now let's take a short break. My blood pressure is now over 200. But he's an Army officer, I assume. Maryland, I respect him for his service to this country. But his political judgment stinks. Bill Cunningham, the great American, with you every Sunday night.

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13: guess if you support the president, you're an idiot. I'll make the point again that the great majority of those in the military support Donald Trump and his policies and don't support the policies of any of the liberal Democrats, the progressives, or the leftists, or the communists, whatever term you want to use. And whenever I have an opportunity to replay some of the comments of Rush Limbaugh, I'm going to replay him because he's the greatest of all time. And America is much better off with Donald Trump in the White House as opposed to, are you kidding me? President Kamala Harris and Vice President Tim Walz, serving also as President of the U.S. Senate. Do you think the country would have been better off with those two? It's always a defined choice. Not between perfection and evil, but something in the middle. And I'm just proud to have Donald Trump as the president. He's a peacemaker. And once this matter is resolved in Iran, which will be in the next few weeks, I pray to God, the economy is going to rip roar. And I think the Republicans are going to win the midterm elections. Put that in your pipe and smoke it. And to call those in the military idiots, if you support Donald Trump, I can look at the support he receives when he goes to the service academy or flips a coin at the Army-Navy game or just shows up somewhere. The guy's filled with personality and his policies, damn it, work. And I've been in his presence a few times, had him on a few times, and he's brilliant. He plays three-dimensional Vulcan chess while the other rest of the world's playing Parcheesi or backgammon. And what was happening in Ukraine right now are war crimes committed not by Donald Trump, but by Vladimir Putin. So to talk to him is not a bad thing because Joe Biden gave the Russians permission to invade the Ukraine. And they did when Biden said, depends how far they invade. And so if you want to lay someone's feet, it's going to be Joe Biden, not Donald Trump. We'll talk to anybody about anything. And what's wrong with that? I think that's a good thing. Imagine if she was in the White House, for God's sakes. And if Maryland, how about Wes Moore, the governor of Maryland, who lies about his military service and the status of Baltimore as a collapsed city? So if you enjoy the conditions in Baltimore, New York City, and Los Angeles, and throw in Pittsburgh, Cincinnati, throw in Cleveland and Chicago. Those are liberal democratic cities. And for the last 50 to 100 years, the Democrats have controlled every major city in this country and implementing their policies fully. By the way, what is the status of crime in practically every major American city? What is the problem with homelessness in practically every major American city? How are the public education systems in practically every major American city? What are the prospects for jobs in basically every major American city, all controlled by the Democrat Party? And I fear that more people will look at the gas pump prices instead of the quality of the rest of their life in a way that would cause them to go the other direction, which would be a disaster for the last 2 years. The Democrats ruined the first term of Donald Trump, indicting about 100 of his lawyers, friends, and family members. 100. Turnabout's fair play. And now, if the Democrats take over the House in November, they're going to get impeachment proceedings immediately, if not sooner. And the world's going to be stymied for the last 2 years of the Trump presidency, which is what most of the cultural elite one is in this country, whether it's Hollywood, whether it's late-night comics that aren't funny, or the major newspapers, or the major networks, or whether it's The View, and look at the world in which they live when they fashion government in their own image. Look at the status now of New York City, Chicago, Los Angeles. Look at Portland, Oregon. Look at Seattle with that goofy mayor they have there. And tell me that's what you want in your hometown. Now let's continue with more. Coming up next will be Seth Behrens, wrote a book about the pillars of the Democrat Party. Plus, later on, is Colonel Wes Martin in relationship to what the president said tonight about what's going to happen in Iran tomorrow. Bill Cunningham, the great American, all great Americans with you, and all great Americans, every Sunday night.
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21: A special operation in the Strait. I'm Ted Lindner, Fox News. It may be soon smooth sailing for neutral ships that are stranded at the Strait of Hormuz because of the war with Iran. Fox's Alex Hogan explains.
22: President Trump announcing a new operation. This is Project Freedom that will allow some of the ships that have been stuck in the Strait of Hormuz to be safely escorted out of that waterway. The president, who is here in Doral at his golf club watching the PGA Cadillac Championship, posted this on Truth Social saying, for the good of Iran, the Middle East, and the United States, we have told these countries that we will guide their ships safely out of these restricted waterways so that they can freely and ably get on with their business.
21: This project is set to start on Monday. Travelers still reeling after Spirit Airlines canceled all its flights and shut its doors Saturday.
23: This comes after years of financial issues for Spirit, multiple bankruptcy filings. President Trump was trying to step in with a bailout, but that deal failed. So many of the 17,000 people who worked for Spirit were not necessarily surprised by the airline shutting down.
24: We were very aware, like, of what was going on. So, but they also did elaborate that as well. Like, hey, guys, we're trying our best. And they kept us informed the entire way. So it wasn't just like we were blindsided completely.
23: And this morning, the Airlines for America president says that those Spirit Airlines planes will likely be repurposed, and he's crediting other airlines for stepping up to the plate, picking up some slack by doing things like capping ticket prices for Spirit customers, even reducing fares.
21: Fox's Madison Scarpino reporting from Atlanta. And former New York City Mayor Rudy Giuliani in the hospital in critical but stable condition. His spokesman putting out a statement Sunday evening calling Giuliani a fighter who's faced every challenge in his life with unwavering strength, also asking for prayers for America's mayor. It's unclear why Giuliani's in the hospital. He had just appeared on his online show, America's Mayor Live, on Friday night. 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

0: 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Now, here's the man who's been recognized as radio's best. The recipient of not one, but two prestigious Marconi Awards for his broadcast excellence. The one and only, Bill Cunningham.
1: Hi, Billy Cunningham, the great American. Of course, what's happening in America with all of our sacred institutions is something we cover on a regular basis. And that is that whether it's family life, faith in God Almighty, by whatever first name you like to call him, I call him Jesus Christ, by the way, restraints on human behavior are no longer something that we're following in this country. Most of the difficulties can be laid at the idea of terrible public schools in urban areas and the fact that it is rare to have an intact family raise a boy or a girl in inner city schools, almost impossible. Joining you and I now is Seth Barron. He's author of the new book, Weaponized, The Left's Capture of and Destruction of America's Sacred Institutions. He's also on the editorial board of one of my favorite publications, the New York Post. And Seth Barron, welcome, I think, for the first time to the Bill Cunningham Show. And before we discuss what's happening in New York City, you have a book out previously, the author of The Last Days of New York. And you're physically present, so to speak, in the nation's largest city. And many times what happens in California, New York, is going to happen across America. So what is the status of New York right now under Comrade Mamdani, and what does their crystal ball tell you is going to look like in two or three years?
2: Well, you know, there's a lot of ruin in the city, so it's not like he's come in and just destroyed everything right off. But the seeds are there. He's certainly pushing it. You know, right now we're in a big financial crunch. He wants to raise taxes. Because the idea of cutting spending to a communist is anathema. They see that as austerity. Living within your means is austerity, you see, Bill. So that's going to be a problem. He's definitely all in on insulting Israel, targeting synagogues, all that sort of thing.
1: Yes.
2: So it's not looking good. I think he wants to destroy the police. He's not doing that right away. But it's on tap, and he wants to eliminate private property, essentially.
1: And he wants to chase off out of New York those who make money, those with income. He wants them gone. I'd point out New York City has an annual budget, New York City itself, just the city, not the state, of about $127 billion. That covers about 8 million people. The state of Florida has a budget of $10 billion less per year. That covers three times that number, about 23 to 24 million. So Florida spends a lot less money with 24 million for the state of Florida, while New York City spends 127 billion with a huge deficit for 8 million. And, you know, mathematics is not blue or red. It's mathematics. That doesn't work.
2: Well, Bill, what you have to understand is Florida doesn't have guaranteed shelter for anyone who wants it. Florida doesn't spend $40,000 a year per student to do badly, and Florida doesn't provide extraordinary Medicaid to all of its illegal immigrants and to basically everybody. So, you know, there's reasons why we're running such a massive massive budget.
1: Yep,
2: they're not good reasons, but they are reasons.
1: And Florida spends about $18,000 per kid with better results and better test scores. And I've heard the number as high as 50,000 per student in New York City. You give it 40,000, you know more about it than most, but you spend a lot more money with less results. And the issue is not to improve the quality of life, but to chase out the those making money and those who don't fit in with leftist communism. And so let's talk about your book. And I watched a recent interview with Neil Gorsuch, Supreme Court Justice, who talked about the three tentacles of being an American. One, all men are created equal. Two, rights come from God, not from

0: You had that fellow out in Hawaii, Derek Watson,
1: Yep.
0: who insisted that it's not fair to keep people from Syria out of the country because there was a Syrian guy whose mother hadn't been here in 12 years, and she might like to come meet her grandchildren someday. You had another group in Texas claiming that closing down the border would impair their mission. They were like a social services organization. They had a judge who found for them. So, you had another judge in New York saying that illegal immigrants have a right, being deported, have a right to say goodbye. So you can't deport them until they've said goodbye to everybody. So this kind of thing is, essentially hollowing out the meaning of what of Americanness. You've got Congress people like Yvette Clarke in Brooklyn openly saying she welcomes illegal immigrants because she needs them for apportionment purposes to plump out her, I mean, it's she, they just say the quiet part out loud. They're not making bones about it.
1: Well, Sid, just on this one tenet of your forced citizenship, another part of that is making sure that illegals can vote, or making in California, when they have the primary in about another 7 or 8 weeks, they're going to mail it to every registered voter a ballot. So every registered voter, everyone's going to get a ballot, whether you're legal or illegal, you're going to get a ballot if you register to vote. And of course, millions in California are illegally voting because when you sign up to get your driver's license, don't need citizenship for that in California, you're also automatically a registered vote. And so when you get in the mail
0: That's
1: a
0: right.
1: ballot saying you got to vote, Democrats want that, correct?
0: Yes, exactly. That's exactly up their alley. And even if they aren't voting right now, it's like what Yvette Clarke said. They need, they, you know, because they're the blue states are losing people. They're shedding voters. So they need illegals in there just for the purposes of the census, because that's just warm bodies is how they allocate Congress people and electoral votes. So, that's their long term, they want them all as voters. Short term, they're happy just to have them in there as people.
1: It'll be a failure of this Republican Congress if the so-called SAVE Act, Safeguard American Voter Eligibility Act, is not passed. And at this point, it's like pulling teeth to get it passed. Citizenship is critical. The founding fathers would be aghast with the idea that illegals are voting and that the Secretary of State's offices are sending out ballots to everyone who's registered to vote, whether citizenship is proven or not. Secondly, is a big one, which is policing. The defund the police movement. It's very dangerous, and it's metastasized into ICE. On May Day, on May 1st, Friday, we had largely 3,000 protests with hundreds of thousands of people marching around, paid for by Chinese communist billionaires and by other billionaires to tear down the police. Explain why the left, the Democrats, the socialists, really have owned policing, at least in the major cities.
0: Well, what they're trying to, they hate the police, not so much because they hate police. I mean, they'd like to be in charge of the police to arrest you and me. What they hate about the police right now is that they haven't actually been able to take them over completely. The police have a very high, the American people have a high opinion of the police. And the police have, to a certain extent, remained free of a lot of the worst of the wokest stuff, even though you've got mayors like the mayor of Boston, the mayor of Seattle, the mayor of Minneapolis, you've got the mayor of New
1: Chicago.
0: York, all Chicago, oh boy, doing everything they can to, neuter the police essentially. But so what I find the left have done, what they've weaponized, is this redefinition of public safety. So what you hear them talk about a lot is real public safety, and real public safety is anything but policing. So real public safety is restorative justice. Real public safety is trans rights. Real public safety is fully funded schools. Real public safety is universal health care. So they've leveraged that, this term, to essentially pervert the idea of policing. So yeah, and then of course, you see all over the place they like Wu up in Boston,
1: Yeah.
0: a guy went and stabbed a couple of people and was shot, and the first thing she did was apologize to his family. and say that

0: that her sympathies were with him and them. You know, this is really sick stuff. So yeah, I mean, getting rid of the, taking over the policing, redefining crime, essentially seeing street crime as, listen, Brandon Johnson, when he first got into office, they had something called Accountability Mondays, where the office would get together and go over the crime stats from the weekend and, you know, assign accountability. Okay, what are we going to do about this? And he canceled it. He said, I'm not, nobody's accountable for this.
1: No. And you talk about,
0: we've got to address the root causes.
1: You talk about two of the big four. You got citizenship, policing, housing, and education. On the policing front, I've seen other columns written that appear in the New York Post and elsewhere, where you're the editorial board member, that live with it. In other words, those with resources, if they're sick and tired of being living in a homeless encampment in and around Central Park, if you're sick and tired of homelessness on the streets, crazy people urinating and defecating, and you want to feel differently, the citizens voted for that. That there's no major American city dominated by the Republican Party. They're all Democrats. And so the crime comes out largely of the Democratic cities, and the lousy public education comes out of the Democratic cities. So if the voters themselves don't care, why should the rest of us do? I live in Cincinnati, Ohio. We need 200 to 300 more police. But city council and the mayor, I call him Aftab Mamdani, he will fully fund the symphony and fully fund police collaborative groups. He'll fully fund giving victims of so-called victims of police misconduct, which didn't occur, $8 million, but there's no money to increase the police force, so you fire the police chief. And so how would you respond, before I get to the other two points you have, to those who say, if you live in New York and you voted for this guy, or you live in Chicago, you voted for Brandon Johnson, you live in Cincinnati, you voted for Aftab Mamdani, live with it. We're not going to help you any further. How would you respond to that?
0: Well, you know, there's a certain truth to that, but here's the problem. See, the left is very addicted to this idea. There's an old saying, you may not be interested in politics, but politics is interested in you. Well, conservatives hear that and they think, well, I don't really care if politics is interested in me. I've got other things to do. I've got my job. I've got my family. I've got my church. I've got, you know, I do woodworking. I've got to take care of my house.
1: Yes.
0: Liberals, to them, politics is everything. Politics is their religion. Politics is their job. Politics is their love life. It's their family. So they're dedicated to it. And they have been working assiduously for decades and decades to advance themselves through the institutions. And all I can say is, well, you know, you sleep on this at your own peril, because they are not going to be happy until every square inch of America is under their control.
1: Right. And they're not going to stop in New York City. No, not going to stop in New York City, no. Chicago.
0: No, they're not going to let any, there's not going to be any secessions. There's not going to be any like area of Idaho or some place that's, you know, going to have its own sort of, you know, libertarian self-rule, or New Hampshire or wherever. No. The left has thought this through. They're aiming for everything.
1: They want to, and you think you can leave California or Oregon? They've passed these wealth taxes on individuals to pay one time, which is likely to pass. Now, I look at it this way. I don't feel bad for the enablers or the evildoers and the stupid voters who vote these policies in, because many people can go to greener pastures. However, they want to stop you from going to greener pastures also. And in fact, the NFL draft just happened about a week ago, and some of the players are angry about being drafted by the Bears or by the Rams because of the state and city income taxes instead of the Dallas Cowboys, the Miami Dolphins. What do you think about that one?
0: That's, well, you know, maybe Shohei Ohtani had a good idea to defer all of his, a lot of his salary. Maybe that's what it's about.
1: And then he'll move to Florida at some point. Let's go to the last. You have four examples here of the left essentials in our country infiltrated and destroyed. First one is citizenship. Second one is policing. Describe housing and how the liberals have dominated public housing and private housing.
0: Sure. Well, housing, this is an interesting one. I see it very, it's very similar to the question of open borders. Because with open borders, the left said, okay, we're going to bring 30 million people in, and it's not really your business as to why we're doing it or where they're going to go. You don't really have a say in who lives in America. Similarly, the left doesn't like it when, say, people in suburbs or exurbs have their own zoning laws.
1: Right.
0: Or they don't want to have, like, you know, massive subsidized housing complexes built in a single family zoned area.
1: No.
0: But the left says, no, you don't have the right to decide. So this is basically where I came up with the thesis of the book, which is that America, as you said at the beginning, or as Gorsuch said, America, power is rooted in the individual.
1: Yes.
0: We are sovereigns, and we run. This is where power comes from. The left hates that idea. So they want to lift power up and up and up into unaccountable spheres. So basically rule by the experts. People who know better than you or me.
1: Yes.
0: For instance, you know, there's an old saying, think globally, act locally.
1: Right.
0: You know, they love this. And it sounds good. It's like, oh, yeah, think about the big. But what it's really saying is don't use your own senses to look around yourself and determine what's the next best step. No, no, no. We have people over here, very smart people, experts, who've already figured out the big picture. And they're going to give it to you. And you go and take their perspective and you act locally.
1: Kind of like so we're kind of part of the collective. In other words, you're not a person. Your gender, which is fluid, and your race defines what you are. And we have about a minute remaining. I wish I could spend more time with you. The last one's education.
0: No,
1: how the left unionized education and leveraged its members' dues into a slush fund, froze out the parents, and produced marching Marxists. Seth Barron, I don't know what to say. I got to get you back on to do more because we're up against the clock.
0: I love it, Bill.
1: Once again, the book is, and the book is everywhere, weaponized, the left's capture and destruction of America's sacred institutions. Can you give me 30 seconds? Is it reversible? We have about 30 seconds.
0: Well, I think it is reversible. I mean, look at education. Look, the border, Trump closed the border. Wasn't that hard.
1: No.
0: Education, there are alternatives. There's charter schools, which are very popular. It's a question of people getting the will to go out into their local communities and to organize the same way the left has been doing for a century.
1: Yeah.
0: It's, you know, it's hard work, but I think we can turn things around.
1: All right, Seth Barron, the book is weaponized. Once again, thanks for coming on the Bill Cunningham Show. And Seth, you're a great American. Thank you very much.
0: Thank you, Bill.
1: God bless you. Let's continue with more. Can we change things? Absolutely. Will it take a lot of work? Absolutely. But the longest journey begins with the first step. Bill Cunningham, the great American, with you every Sunday night.

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1: Relax, sis. 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
12: Hi, Billy Cunningham, the Great American. Of course, love having on Seth Baron, not just because of his book, but he points out that almost every major cultural institution in America is dominated by liberal, progressive Democrats. That is not your father's Democratic Party anymore. It's not the party of Mom Donnie. No, no. It's a different kind of a party. And it's awful. And it's terrible. And it's not going to get any better. In fact, it's going to get worse. Unless we start winning more elections. All right, coming up next is Michael O'Neill. He's got some viewpoints on the Southern Poverty Law Center, which is also one of the institutions supporting the Democrat Party as it is now constituted, which is quite sad. Also later on, we're going to have Congressman Bob Livingston will be here about lawfare and how much that's costing the nation. And once again, we notice that America's mayor continues to be in critical condition with a health problem. to continue to follow that and more. Bill Cunningham, the Great American, with you and all great Americans every Sunday night.

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9: Billy Cunningham, the Great American. Of course, the Southern Poverty Law Center has now been indicted for fraud, a bunch of other things. And the SPLC is often cited by the mainstream media as the gold standard of a private organization calling out discrimination whenever they could find it. But in reality, the truth is something different. And that is the SPLC has been used by the most extreme parts of the Democratic Party to smear Republicans irrespective of the facts. And so now they've been under a multi-count federal indictment criminally, and likely some of the members of that group may be indicted also and going to prison because of what kind of stuff they've put out. And the Southern Poverty Law Center often says threats are coming from, quote, a right-wing extremist or hate group, and they're always conservative, including pro-life groups, including Moms for Liberty, including Turning Point USA, Charlie Kirk's organization. They were labeled as a hate group because it fits the profile of what the Democrats want. Joining you and I now is Patrick O'Neill. He's the Vice President of Legal Affairs for the Ronald Reagan Legal Center with the Landmark Legal Foundation. And Michael O'Neill, welcome, I think, for the first time to the Bill Cunningham Show. And first of all, for those who may not know, describe what is the Southern Poverty Law Center?
10: Yeah, they are a tax-exempt organization, a charitable organization, if you can believe this. 501 designated as a 501c3 organization under the tax code. That means contributions to the SPLC are subject to tax deductions. In other words, if I give them $100, I can deduct that contribution from my taxes, just like to give your money to your church. Now, I'm not looping into them. I'm not saying they're akin to a church, but for tax purposes, they're considered a charity. Subject to contributions are subject to tax deductions. They're not subject to taxation on their income. So they occupy a really privileged position in our country. This is a privileged position that they enjoy. They hold themselves out, as you indicated, Bill, as the gold standard of the designated, kind of made their bones as assigning the moniker of hate group to groups throughout the country, no matter what they are. Recently, all it takes is saying that, hey, I think that transgenderism is a mental health disorder. That rises to the level of a hate group. That designates you a hate group under the auspices of the SPLC. So they really kind of trying to hold themselves out as this above everything else, and where they are, but are all is good. Obviously, that's not the case. This indictment has come down, which has raised a lot of troubling questions.
9: So if George Clooney, who, by the way, is from Cincinnati, if George Clooney gave $1 million to the Southern Poverty Law Center, after Charlottesville, that was funded by the Southern Poverty Law Center, that's a different issue, that he could take the $1 million off his income. So the government, you and I, might pay 30-40% of his $1 million donation because it is tax deductible, correct?
10: Right. I mean, it is underwritten by the taxpayer, right? When you have these organizations, and again, let me be very clear, Landmark Legal Foundation, my organization, is a tax-exempt organization. So donations to us, there's a purpose behind this. There's a reason, a rationale behind this. It's because you want to encourage charitable giving. And ostensibly, like groups like Landmark, we're a public interest law firm. We're here to advance certain principles. Churches the same way. They should have an exemption status. You want to encourage charitable giving, but of course, what gets caught up here and what bears discussion and which is becoming illuminated with this indictment is that there's organizations that hold themselves out allegedly that commit all of these alleged crimes. Now, the seriousness of these crimes about the SPLC that have been levied are very important to talk about. We're talking about wire fraud, bank fraud, false statements to federally insured banks, conspiracy to commit money laundering. This is an 11-count indictment, which incidentally was handed down in Alabama, so that there's a high degree of probability that you're going to be able to get a fair jury in this. It's not like they were indicted in Washington, D.C. or New York City jurisdictions and venues, which, of course, are openly hostile to the Trump DOJ. So it's important to note that that this handed down in Middle District of Alabama, where, again, presumably you're going to be able to get an objective, fair jury and panel to hear this case.
9: Well, let's talk about Charlottesville, and that was the basis of some of this activities by the feds.
10: Yeah.
9: And that is that Charlottesville was a right-wing, largely white individuals that marched around with tiki torches talking about the Jews will not replace us, the Jews will not replace us. And there was a person, a woman, I believe, that was killed as part of that. Somebody drove a car into her and it caused death, which was a terrible incident. Now, 90% of those operating there in Charlottesville exercise properly their First Amendment rights, which I disagree with, but nonetheless, they have the right to do what they did. It came as a shock that the Southern Poverty Law Center funded some of the Charlottesville activities that resulted in a woman's death. And then having funded the activities, they raised something like $81 million after Charlottesville when they themselves funded part of it. Do I have that right?
10: I think so. I think that's what the indictment alleges. And I think what you're saying, that was just one of multiple cases allegedly which occurred whereby the SPLC would give money to hate groups, like Ku Klux Klan, white nationalists, national socialist movements, groups connected again to the Charlottesville, to invest that money, give that money. I think that what that becomes is you recognize your own irrelevance from a national stage. Essentially, there is no institutional racism, right? The myth of Joe Biden perpetrated regarding the greatest threat to the United States is domestic terrorism. Of course, that's completely and utterly false. But when you lay out that kind of statement, you have to have some sort of evidence supporting it. There has to be some sort of incidences where these groups can point to ensure that their own relevance is maintained. And I think they looked at it possibly, again, allegedly from a business perspective. If we invest a couple hundred thousand dollars, if we give $200,000 or $300,000 to the Grand Wizard of the Ku Klux Klan who goes out and does something that we can point to about why we're still relevant and we can raise $3 or $4 million off it, I think that's from a business perspective, that's a pretty good return on investment. Keep in mind, though, of course, people give money under the pretense that the SPLC is combating this and they're duplicitous in identifying these problems that they possibly, allegedly, are orchestrating. So they're working behind the scenes to orchestrate these events and these issues, allegedly, meanwhile profiting it on the front end. Really, really duplicitous, really underhanded kind of conduct there.
9: Michael O'Neill, so the indictment alleges in this one circumstance that the Southern Poverty Law Center provided to the members of the Ku Klux Klan lots of money to incentivize and encourage them to commit racist acts that they then would fundraise off of to clip George Clooney for $1 million plus others. And that's fraud. If that statement is accurate, that's fraud.
10: Yeah, that's what we're getting at here. And a couple other interesting things. This is an organization, I think, that's had hundreds of millions of dollars in assets offshored in accounts, offshore bank accounts. Again, I think that this is the case. I'm not 100% sure, but I'm almost positive that most of their assets reside offshore. Think about this. Look at it this way. What would a public interest organization, a charitable organization, have, number one, have hundreds of millions of dollars in assets, and number two, have those assets located in bank accounts in Bermuda, the Cayman Islands, the Bahamas? Right? It sounds like something out of a John Grisham novel we're talking
9: beautiful.
10: About here.
9: This is beautiful.
10: Right, Bill?
9: The number in the media is 800 million. That the Southern Poverty Law Center has, according to media accounts, $800 million in overseas bank accounts, and they pay their directors of the SPLC $500,000 to $1 million, so they keep raising money off racism that they fund in order to pay themselves a salary.
10: It sounds like a Washington grift to me, right? Then, and this kind of goes to a bigger issue, Bill, that I've been talking about a little bit here. And this is accountability of tax exempt organizations. Look, as a vice president of an exempt organization, we understand that we're under a higher calling here, that we have a privileged position in our society and are under the law, and that we have an obligation to our donors to be truthful and to actually work to advance an identified problem in society. For Landmark, it's advancing constitutional conservatism and advancing the principles of liberty. And for, I guess, a group like the SPLC, who made their way combating racism and discrimination and institutional racism, what happens when that problem is alleviated, or combating hate groups when hate groups in our country really have no place and are no longer even remotely on the radar of people? Well, you have to amplify this. You have to gin up this problem to ensure that you have relevance, and then you're able to continue to appropriate this money that you need to continue to survive. And again, pay your executives hundreds of thousands, close to $1 million. Real quickly, a lot of this isn't really, a lot of the assets and the salaries of individuals of these groups, of employees of these groups, aren't secretive. You can get this. These are 990s, they're tax returns, publicly available, widespread. In fact, if you actually ask an organization to see their tax returns, we're obligated by law to produce those. Oftentimes you can just go online and say tax return of SPLC, and you can see all of the stuff that I'm talking about here.
9: Well, it's really a great thing. It's good that there's so little race discrimination that the SPLC's got to fund it.
10: Yeah.
9: And then maybe that's good, right?
10: Well, that's the point. And you kind of see this with other areas, too, with civil rights organizations. And I think you can point to the Bostock decision from Supreme Court, which didn't legalize, but found a constitutional right to same-sex marriage. After that decision was handed down, suddenly all of these organizations who had for decades worked to try to advocate for same-sex marriage rights. Well, what happens when you know, it's like a dog who catches the bumper of the car. Well, what do I do with this? I've caught it. I've won. I've succeeded in my purpose. Well, I have to look for a new outlet. And what did a lot of those groups do after the Bostock decision? That's where you can really point to that moment and say, well, that's when we've had the imposition of the transgender agenda, right? That's almost really, you can point to it. after Bostock, those groups had to ensure relevancy. And so I know what we're going to do. We're going to promote transgenderism. So that you keep seeing this evolution into more and further extremism in order to ensure the relevance or the continuation of some of these groups.
9: To put a sharper point in that, it's called the Human Rights Campaign. They had budgets of millions of dollars, huge office buildings, all built around the idea of having gay marriage. And many, if left
10: by... Yeah. Almost this is another one. That's another one.
9: And all they had to do was, they didn't want to fight it state by state, in a sense. But so when the Supreme Court got rid of all 50 states, they had big meetings. What are we going to do now? We have huge budgets. We have huge buildings. We have rent. We have mortgages. So we're making $500,000 a year each. They said, well, since that issue's done and we won, we can't fold our tents and go home. Let's find something else. Would anyone buy transgender rights? Would anyone buy boys and girls locker rooms or men playing women's sports? And they thought, I don't know if that's going to fly. Well, guess what? It did. And right now they're still raising millions of dollars on having teenage boys dressed with teenage girls and men playing women's sports. Didn't it work? They simply switched to something else.
10: Yeah, exactly. I think of homelessness, too. That's another one, right? We know the homeless grift. I mean, look at the numbers in California, for example, San Francisco. They spend how many tens of thousands of dollars on each homeless person? And to the extent to which the amount of money spent to combat homelessness is absurd. And it's not to actually fix homelessness. And again, I would submit to you that that issue's really been fixed. The overwhelming majority of people who are homeless want to be homeless. Look, I mean, it's just a fact. You're either you want to live that kind of life. If you really want to take advantage of all the assets and all of the social safety nets that's available to you, you can do that. But in order to continue to propagate yourself and to maintain your relevance, you have to ensure that the problem persists. And that's really what we're talking about here. There's an incentive to ensure that a given problem continues to exist to ensure your own relevance.
9: And lastly, about 2 minutes remaining here, Michael O'Neill, recent Supreme Court decisions saying that in Louisiana, race-based discrimination is prohibited by the Constitution. But the Democrats... Yeah, it's not about race. It's about keeping Democrats in power, using race to the vehicle of getting where they want to go, which is political power. And now the Supreme Court's finally ruled 6-3. You can't use majority-minority districts, which the problem is so minute and small today. Black presidents, black attorney generals, black Supreme Court justices in the South, black mayors, black county commissioners, black prosecutors, they're everywhere, which is a good thing. And you can't keep telling me that we can have race-based discrimination prohibited by law. You know what I'm saying?
10: Well, absolutely. And this is a fantastic decision from the Supreme Court. Justice Alito really nailed this one. I encourage everybody to read it. But race, going forward, race cannot be the predominant factor in determining how to gerrymander congressional districts. Now, that's a really good news for us. We've moved on as a society, and there's a recognition opinion that there is no institutional racism. Obviously, there are people who are prejudiced. I'm not going to sit here and say that people, individuals have prejudice, but to try to argue that there's this embedded institutional racism in election groups is absurd, right? To think of state legislature of Georgia is actually discriminating on the basis of race in 2026 is beyond the pale. It's just not something that exists anymore. Thankfully, again, this is all good news. This is all progress from a societal standpoint. We should welcome this moving towards that colorblind ideal that we want to talk about and we want to achieve. And this brings us another step closer to that. So kudos to the Supreme Court. Kudos to Justice Alito for doing exactly what's necessary and saying that race can no longer be the predominant factor in how we determine how our congressional districts are apportioned.
9: And lastly, after the Civil War, which political party was in charge of racism in the South to make sure black folks didn't have civil rights? Which political party was that?
10: I think we're pretty clear on that one. It's the Democrat Party.
9: And which party was lynching 4,000 black men and women? Which political party did that?
10: Yeah, Democrat Party. Look, it's a quote unquote conservative Supreme Court that's moving us inexorably towards this goal, which is good news. We saw it over a decade ago in the Shelby County decision, and now we're seeing another one in this Louisiana versus Calais. So really good, solid decisions and wins, not wins for the Republican Party, not wins for conservatives. Obviously, that's something to factor on, but really wins for the American people, which is the most important.
9: Well, the Southern Poverty Law Center funds racism. The NAACP funds racism to keep it going so they can fundraise off of it and keep their troops in order and get everyone paid. It's all about money. Follow the money. and you'll find out the result of what's happening. And this is a blow to the Democratic Party, but not to African Americans, who certainly have the freedom to vote whoever, however they want to vote. In fact, in Georgia, in the 2024 election, a greater percentage of black folks voted in Georgia than any other election. There's no prohibition whatsoever, but the Democrats perpetrate a lie to benefit themselves. And when the Southern Poverty Law Center funds racism and then fundraise off racism, it's rather circuitous. Once again, Michael O'Neill, what is the website of your group if people need more information?
10: Yeah, landmarklegal.org, landmarklegal.org. You can read our brief in Louisiana versus Calais where we touch on a lot of these points that I was just talking about. I encourage you to look at all the great stuff we're up to, landmarklegal.org.
9: Well, I think Justice Roberts said the way to end racism is to quit practicing racism.
10: I love it, right?
9: Well, it's pretty simple, but as long as the media is completely, and when I watch the media coverage of the Louisiana decision, it's all about getting rid of black members of Congress. No, it is not. It means the Constitution prohibits race discrimination, so stop practicing race discrimination, 6-3. All right, Michael O'Neill, you're a great American, and thanks for coming on the Bill Cunningham Show. Thank you, Michael.
10: Take care, Bill. Have a great day.
9: And God bless America. Let's continue with more. The way to stop racism is to stop being racist. Bill Cunningham, the Great American, live with you every Sunday night.

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13: Hi, Billy Cunningham, the great American. As we sit here this Sunday night, let's face it, there's a movement in the futures market, especially with oil in the stocks, because of the activities of one Donald Trump saying that the Straits of Hormuz will serve as a vehicle to have the U.S. Navy escort out many ships over the next few days. And Iran has responded to that by saying, hold up on that car. Don't do that. And so in one sense, there's a ceasefire. And in one sense, the Iranian war has ended. But on the other sense, if Iran fires on U.S. naval ships, does that start the 90 days clock all over again? Maybe it does. So we have an expert coming up, Colonel Wes Martin, who has many columns at Newsmax.com about that. But Michael O'Neill spoke quite a bit about the Southern Poverty Law Center, which is a adjunct of the Democratic Party that pays for racism so they can oppose it, which is wonderful. It's like the Constitution prohibits racism, doesn't prohibit politics. So when the Supreme Court ruled a couple days ago on racial gerrymandering of districts, on one hand, the Constitution prohibits racism, but on the other hand, it doesn't prohibit politics. And this is about Democratic politics and more. So let's continue with more. Coming up next is Colonel Wes Martin to talk about the Iranian situation and how it's connected somehow to Iraq. Bill Cunningham, the great American, with you every Sunday night.
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22: A special operation in the Strait. I'm Ted Lindner, Fox News. It may be soon smooth sailing for neutral ships that are stranded in the Strait of Hormuz because of the war with Iran. Fox's Alex Hogan explains.
23: President Trump announcing a new operation. This is Project Freedom that will allow some of the ships that have been stuck in the Strait of Hormuz to be safely escorted out of that waterway. The president, who is here in Doral at his golf club watching the PGA Cadillac Championship, posted this on Truth Social saying, for the good good of Iran, the Middle East, and the United States, we have told these countries that we will guide their ships safely out of these restricted waterways so that they can freely and ably get on with their business.
22: This project is set to start on Monday. Travelers still reeling after Spirit Airlines canceled all its flights and shut its doors Saturday.
0: This comes after years of financial issues for Spirit, multiple bankruptcy filings. President Trump was trying to step in with a bailout, but that deal failed. So many of the 17,000 people who worked for Spirit were not necessarily surprised by the airline shutting down.
1: We were very aware, like, of what was going on. So, but they also did elaborate that as well. Like, hey, guys, we're trying our best. And they kept us informed the entire way. So it wasn't just like we were blindsided completely.
0: And this morning, the Airlines for America president says that those Spirit Airlines planes will likely be repurposed, and he's crediting other airlines for stepping up to the plate, picking up some slack by doing things like capping ticket prices for Spirit customers, even reducing fares.
22: Fox's Madison Scarpino reporting from Atlanta. And former New York City Mayor Rudy Giuliani in the hospital in critical but stable condition. His spokesman putting out a statement Sunday evening calling Giuliani a fighter who's faced every challenge in his life with unwavering strength, also asking for prayers for America's mayor. It's unclear why Giuliani's in the hospital. He had just appeared on his online show, America's Mayor Live, on Friday night. 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

0: 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Now, here's the man who's been recognized as radio's best. The recipient of not one, but two prestigious Marconi Awards for his broadcast excellence. The one and only, Bill Cunningham.
1: I'm Billy Cunningham, the great American. The president's announced the first of the week there's going to be an escort system where U.S. Navy ships are going to escort tankers out of the Gulf of Hormuz. And now the Iranians are saying, hold up on that car. That's not going to happen. And they have a certain 14-point plan. This could go on for months. The last negotiation with Iran took about a year and a half, and that was at breakneck speed. And the world, in a sense, is suffering because of what's happening in the behavior of Iran and the fact that 25% of the world's oil and fertilizer comes out of the straits, and it's not happening right now. But Colonel Wes Martin spent many decades in the military. Also, he was given the task in Iraq during that conflict of heading all international relations, things of that character. He's now retired. He has a column posted a few days ago on Newsmax, Christopher Ruddy's site. And he begins by saying, Colonel Martin begins by saying, once again this century, America has commenced another Middle Eastern conflict while ignoring most of the principles. And so, Colonel Wes Martin, welcome again to the Bill Cunningham Show. And first of all, I often say to my friends, and I've been a Trump supporter my whole life, and I will continue to be such, considering the alternatives. And I often say, does Trump know what he's doing? And how does this thing end? I don't get good answers. From your perspective and your experience, what impact the first part of this week is it going to have if the U.S. Navy begins escorting ships and Iran says, don't do it? What happens?
2: My concern is, as Lieutenant General Jim Adams testified before the House Armed Services Committee several weeks ago, when he said Iran still has thousands of missiles and drones. Two of those drones, very concerning, both the Shahid class, the 149, has a range of 2,400 miles. That will certainly cover the Gulf. And on it is 12 precision guided bombs. The Shahid 136, range of 2,000 miles, with 100 pounds of explosives. They could start striking those ships with precision. And the Islamic Revolutionary Guard Corps really doesn't care if they cause an oil slick throughout that entire Persian Gulf region. Just as Saddam contaminated the Gulf and contaminated his own country, they don't care. And right now, what's going on is this feeling that, and it's a Middle East philosophy, when I am in a position of weakness, how can I negotiate? When I am in a position of strength, why should I? And even though the Navy's been devastated, the air power's been devastated, and 13,000 sites have been hit, Iran, the Islamic Revolutionary Guard Corps, still feels like they're in a position of strength.
1: And so if you're in a position, Revolutionary Guard, they're homicidal, suicidal, and they also are genocidal. And they probably think they're not losing because they haven't been beaten yet. But the president says, we won the war. The War Powers Act has been concluded. We've had a ceasefire now for about 2 weeks. The war is over. And I don't think that's the case at all. But nonetheless, I often say to my buddies and friends, does Trump know what he's doing? How would you answer that question? Does Donald Trump know what he's doing?
2: In all honesty, no. First off, he should not have gone into this war without going back to the Weinberger-Powell Doctrine. And that was done basically at the same time as the War Powers Act. It came out of Vietnam. And Weinberger realized, even before he became Reagan's Secretary of Defense, we've got to be smarter. And then Colin Powell, later as chairman for the Joint Chiefs of Staff, built upon it. Yes, there were vital interests there. And with Iran, no matter what you do, it's all nonviolent means have been exhausted because

0: staff has been killed, but the Islamic Revolutionary Guard Corps is operating off pre-existing plans. And that's where they started hitting the Gulf states. That's where they started attacking their own people. Matter of fact, they're rounding up even more people now because they're afraid of an internal revolution. And already in January, they machine gunned down. They admit 36,000, but Amnesty International puts the number more at 80,000 protesters. This, you're right about homicidal, genocidal,
1: suicide,
0: and everything else. You described them.
1: As far as it's a great idea. Would you agree that Iran cannot possess a nuclear weapon? If they had one, they would use it. So how do we stop then from Iran getting a nuclear weapon except by what Trump is doing?
0: The solution is with the people themselves, minus the 80,000 that's already been murdered in January. But the Iranian people have not wanted this government since 1979, and they didn't want the Shah before them since 1953. They want democracy, and they had democracy before 1953. Even though almost the entire country has grown up under oppression, through the internet and through the resistance elements and through their own intelligence, they want democracy, and they've risen up many, many times, only to be suppressed first by the Shah and now by the Ayatollahs. But if Trump would reach out to the resistance elements, the Baluch in the southeast, the Arabs in the southwest, the Kurds in the northwest, the Azeris in the north, and the Persian population, 55% of the country is Persian.
1: Right.
0: Work with them, unite them together. The CIA knows how to get a hold of these agencies, of these organizations. And there are people in Trump's own inner circle that knows how to get a hold of the resistance elements.
1: So at this point, as we sit here the first week in May, it appears the Navy's at the bottom of the sea. They have no functional air force, no functional government. But you're making the point, so what? And you're saying in your article on Newsmax, the Iranian people need help and the world needs stability that will never be achieved if the Islamic Republic is allowed to exist. So and you say supporting the Iranian people and bringing an end to this theocracy will certainly pass the standards of the Weinberger-Powell doctrine. And so, how do we know that's not happening right now? Because Donald Trump, I think, has said at one time or another that we're helping the other movements, whether they're the Kurds or the Persians, we're arming them. Is that going on and we don't know about it?
0: No. He did arm the Kurds in December, but he ran into the same problem that Obama ran into when the Kurds were armed when they were fighting ISIS. The Kurdish leadership kept the weapons, and in Obama's case, they not only kept the weapons, but if their subordinates in the Peshmerga needed the weapons to go ahead and fight and needed ammunition, they had to buy them from their seniors. And I do know the major resistance elements who I work with continuously, Trump is not reaching out to. Otherwise, they would have told me. One group person that he did reach out to is the guy I call Baby Pahlavi, Reza Pahlavi, the son of Muhammad Pahlavi, the former Shah. He's claiming that he's the crown prince and he's the solution. And I have read his strategy. It's a 186-page document. I've read it on how he plans to bring stability to Iran and for the first 6 months put him in complete charge. The first two chapters, which he wrote himself, look more like Adolf Hitler's Enabling Act to give me complete control. I don't have to pay attention to the Constitution. I don't have to pay attention to the legislature in that parliament, or in Hitler's case, the Reichstag. And then I will bring organization and then turn the government back. That's not going to happen any more than his father gave the government back. But there are legitimate resistance organizations that President Trump can reach out to, and he has not done that.
1: On the economic front, when I listen to Victor Davis Hanson, another who's been a guest on my show, he talks about the economic collapse in Iran, that as we speak, that the rial, which is the Iranian currency, you can't buy a loaf of bread, you can't buy milk, the water systems are collapsing, the electrical systems are going to collapse. What impact would it have if the Iranian economy collapsed, which it appears to have already done, and it gets worse? What does that mean?
0: For the Iranian people, even more depression than they've already gone through. The January protests were about the collapse of the economy, and the protests this time

0: started in the bazaar. And even Khomeini, when he took power, he said, always protect the bazaar, because that is the pulse. The economy collapsed, and now it's collapsing more. But the ruling powers and the Islamic Revolutionary Guard Corps, they don't care.
1: No, they don't. Because they're eating, they're drinking, and really many of them want to die anyway. In other words, they think because of the jihad that to kill on behalf of Allah is something to get those 72 virgins in heaven ready to go. And they believe that death is good. It's a death cult. Even the Nazi Germans, they wanted to live and go home. They wanted to have functional life. Those in charge of Iran do not want a functional life themselves. They want to die. They want to be killed and take people with them. Correct?
0: Yeah. That is very true. And we used to make the comment, if these Islamic extremists want to die and go to Allah, we should do everything we can to help them achieve that goal. One of the things that I need to point out, and I've got many, many friends, Arab Shia, Arab Sunni, Kurds, and even with the Iranians. What we need to understand about the Middle East is how they got so far behind the West. In 1300, they were more advanced. The Middle East was more advanced than Western Europe. But Western Europe then went through the Age of Exploration, the Renaissance, the Age of Enlightenment, the Religious Reformation, the Industrial Revolution, and within 500 years, they advanced. And the Middle East was left behind, and it pretty much stayed there until after the end of World War One, and then it was discovered all that oil was in the region, and then the Western powers came in. But unfortunately, the Western powers also created a lot of the problems with those straight-line borders. When the Ottoman Empire was collapsed in the early 1920s, France and England went in and divided up the Middle East and gave straight-line borders, cutting through regions, cutting through tribes with no rhyme or reason. Kurdistan, for example, was cut into four different countries, Persia, Iran, Iraq, Syria, and Turkey. And here's one of the concerns I've had, and I've even mentioned to the primary head of the Iranian resistance. If that country does not unite all the resistance elements, when Kurdistan, Iran gets free, Iraq Kurdistan's going to join it, and Syria Kurdistan's going to join it, and then Turkey Kurdistan's going to want to join it, but Erdogan is going to end up going in complete genocide because he's not going to allow one-third of his country, his entire southern sector, to just disappear.
1: You know, Colonel Wes Martin, that is a great point, that the Western powers, after World War One and the collapse of the Ottoman Empire, just willy-nilly drew straight line right through Syria, Iran, Iraq, Turkey, some of the other southern Caucasus, and they said, okay, Iran is here, Iraq is there, Syria is there, Turkey is there, and the people living there had nothing to do with drawing the lines, and they don't accept it. They don't accept that at all. And so right now, Iraq, you have great experience there. I would assume that is a complete failed state. I would assume that Iran is a failed state. Syria, I don't know what to say about Syria. But at some point, the tribes will get together by whatever name you call them, and they're going to say, we want our own place. We're not Iranians. We're not Iraqis. Iraq came out of nowhere. And Syria, God knows what's going on there. And one of the former heads of ISIS is the president of Syria, and then also Eastern Turkey. And we drew the lines because why not some 100 years ago, and it's not worked out ever since then. Well, we got to run. Can you get out your crystal ball quickly?
0: Okay.
1: And if I would have you on, I don't know, in October of this year, and Trump's doing everything in his power to get gasoline prices down. I just paid $4.99 a gallon to fill up my Chevy Blazer. It cost me about $80. Of course, I'm rich and famous. I said, no big deal. Many people don't have that circumstance. If I would have on Colonel Wes Martin about 6 months from now, and I may keep this tape to play for you, give me your prediction in October of 2026. What happens with Iran, U.S., Hormuz Strait? What happens? Tell me what happens in the next 6 months. And I will not hold you to it because this is a guess in the future.
0: Yeah. If that strait is not opened up very quickly and working arrangement is not done, the Asia is going to go into financial collapse. because coming out of the Middle East is heavy oil. The Asian, the South Korean, the Japanese, and the Chinese machinery is dependent upon that heavy oil. In the Americas, South and North America, we produce a lighter oil, so our machinery runs different, and sending our oil to those regions would not work as effectively. One, you got to get it all the way across the Pacific Ocean, and two, it's a different type of oil, and as a result, their machineries cannot operate. If that problem is not solved within the next few weeks, we're going to see a global, not recession, a global depression. And when economies break down, that's when anarchy starts. Look at what happened to Germany in the 1920s. They were neglected. They fell apart. And then Adolf Hitler was able to come to power. And you can start seeing a lot of anarchy that will start occurring even more if we're not careful. The biggest thing that needs to be done is work with the Iranian people and get them to overthrow that country. You can't put American troops on the ground Iran.
1: No.
0: That's going to be like George Custer riding into the Little Bighorn with all those drones.
1: No. Well, the other thing is Xi Jinping, I would think China at some point is going to arise and say, we can't have this. And then they're going to put pressure on Iran or put pressure on something. I think by Memorial Day, we should have some tacit resolution. Everyone agrees they're a terrorist state. Everyone agrees they can't have nuclear weapons because they would use them. But getting rid of the difficulty is the problem. Once again, Colonel Wes Martin, let's see what happens. You say we have about 30 seconds remaining. You say by Labor Day or by Memorial Day or the 4th of July, we have to have resolution in the next month?
0: We have to have resolution this month. Even Memorial Day may be too late. We have got to get this solved ASAP.
1: All right, Colonel Wes Martin, a lot of your stuff is at Newsmax.com. Once again, thanks for coming on the Bill Cunningham Show. And Colonel, you're a great American. And by the way, thank you for your service to this great nation. Thank you very much.
0: Thank you, sir.
1: God bless you. Let's continue with more. There you got it. By Memorial Day, Xi Jinping, Japan, South Korea, Singapore collapsing, India, and America reigns supreme as always, but the world runs on oil. Let's continue with more. Bill Cunningham with you every Sunday night.

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10: I'm Billy Cunningham, the great American, and I'd like to have on Colonel Wes Martin, maybe after Memorial Day, to find out what he said is true, whether the prediction is accurate. It's not true or false. It's a prediction based upon known facts. So I'm not going to hold Colonel Wes Martin liable if things are not somehow concluded in the next 4 weeks. 4 weeks from tomorrow will be Memorial Day, when we commemorate the sacrifice of so many. And I would hope that this thing would be concluded by then, one way or another, to our benefit. I want America to win. Do you want America to win? I want America to win. I think the Democratic Party wants America to lose. And by losing, they get political power, they think. Don't let that happen. Now, let's continue with more Coming up next is former U.S. Congressman Bob Livingston about lawfare and so much more. Bill Cunningham, the great American, live with you and all great Americans every Sunday night.

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0: I'm Billy Cunningham, the Great American. Of course, there's an effort by the Trump administration to reverse some of the weaponization of the Department of Justice, which has happened under certainly the last one or two administrations that were Democrats. Todd Blanche, in fact, the acting AG, had a news conference recently in which he talked about the disparity between those who supposedly commit crimes out in front of Planned Parenthood by blocking access, which might be BS, as opposed to those who, shall we say, commit crimes against Christians and Catholic churches, and great disparity. And former Congressman Bob Livingston has a warning for all Americans. The name of his new book is The Rainbow Chaser, The Rainbow Chaser. And Bob Livingston, who spent about a quarter of a century in Congress, said lawfare is a weapon that is destroying the United States and ruining people's lives. And welcome, I think, for the first or second time to the Bill Cunningham Show. And Congressman Bob Livingston, first of all, can you describe what's happening, especially under the Obama/Biden administrations, that they weaponized the Department of Justice for political reasons? Explain that to the American people.
1: Yeah, Bill, thank you very much. Lawfare is a concept where the government seeks out individuals for political or personal reasons and persecutes them and prosecutes them under the law. I'm a former criminal prosecutor. I never dreamed that I should go after people for political or personal reasons. I prosecuted people with probable cause and with evidence. You build a case against people, if they did violated the law, they should be prosecuted. But since the inception of time, government has always oppressed those helpless citizens that can't defend themselves. And the Biden-Obama administrations really took lawfare, which is prosecuting people for political reasons, to a new art form. And they went after tons of people, hundreds of people. If you count the January 6th folks, right, some of whom have just walked by the Capitol, they went after them. But they went after me, and when they came after me, I realized this is a real problem, and it's got to be stopped.
0: What was the reason they went after Bob Livingston? What was the reason?
1: They made it up, and I proved it in the book. I had a lobbying operation for 26, 28 years after I served 22 years in Congress, and that was after being a prosecutor and being an enlistee in the Navy. We followed the law, which is called FARA, or Foreign Agents Registration Act. We represented some 28 clients under the law, and we're absolutely meticulous in filing our information. We represented one client that for 10 months and reported everything. A Democrat firm represented the same client for 4 years and didn't report anything. And guess who they investigated? Me. They didn't investigate the other team. And so it really was so unfair that I ended up getting an article in the Wall Street Journal criticizing the Attorney General for his lopsided efforts. But my book is not just about me. It's about a dozen people who have really been oppressed by the government over the last 15 years, really, because lawfare can be committed by Republicans and Democrats, by prosecutors who don't care about justice. They just do it for their own personal or political reasons.
0: Let's talk about Hillary Clinton. And before we do that, someone might think, okay, Bob Livingston was eventually exonerated. But I have a list of 77 members of the Trump administration, the first ideation, directly and indirectly. And the Democrats, county, city, state, and the feds went after at least 77 Republicans, not counting January 6th. Now, for those January 6th protesters who beat cops, who damaged the Capitol, absolutely. But the great majority of January 6th protesters simply walked around, and the FBI and the DOJ went after them with hooks and claws and locked them up for long periods of time. And that was the great majority of the protesters did not assault police officers, and they did not, shall we say, commit any vandalism on the Capitol property. But the 70 or 80 of those associated with Donald Trump, from Arizona to Georgia to Florida, and then, of course, Jack Smith, he took it to an art form to go after Donald Trump, et cetera, which might have resulted more or less in his election. A lot of people were offended by what happened. Talk about Hillary Clinton and what she did during her time in office to weaponize the Department of Justice.
1: I think Hillary Clinton is the basis for what they did in lawfare ever since. She hid her 30,000 emails while she was Secretary of State in her own private server, in contrary to the rules and regulations of the State Department. When she got caught, she said things, well, what did I do? How did I delete it? With a cloth or something? She dismissed it, but she knew that she couldn't run for president as long as everybody concentrated on the fact that she had violated the law while she was Secretary of State. So she got the Obama Justice Department and the intelligence agencies to cover up and to create this Russian delusion against the president and make up all this stuff. And so the whole country for the next 2 to 4 years concentrated on an offense they alleged against the president, against President Trump, that really was absolutely worthless. But it diverted the nation's attention from what she had done. And as a result, lawfare arose, and the Justice Department started prosecuting Republicans. They not only did Trump, and of course, that was probably one of the worst cases that they possibly were involved in, but then they started going after one Republican after another. And I think it was principally because Joe Biden was so insecure in his presidency that he just had to lash out at every possible opponent, not only Trump, but all the other hundreds of people that you've talked about.
0: Yeah, and right now there's a lot of feeling in conservative circles that the Trump administration needs to uncover and get these facts out. A little bit of Todd Blanche has done that. Obviously, the whole Clinton-Russian collusion delusion originated with the Steele dossier. That was a Hillary Clinton hit piece, and they metastasized that thing into impeachment and indictments against Donald Trump, which was a bunch of BS. What would you like to see happen? Some are saying turnabout is fair play. You've experienced lawfare from the other side. Yeah, I would assume you spent hundreds of thousands or millions of dollars defending yourself. If you're a regular person and the Department of Justice comes after you with unlimited budgets and unlimited number of lawyers who want your ass in jail, you're hard-pressed to spend as little as $1 million out of your own money to defend yourself. Can you talk about the cost that it was to you and also emotional and financial, even though you were completely exonerated down the road? What did it cost you?
1: Absolutely, Bill. The fact is, under American justice system, the citizen is presumed innocent until he's proven guilty. Well, that's cool. It sounds good, except that if they start investigating you, you've got to defend yourself. And if you don't want it to get out into the press, as I didn't, because I was worried that I was going to lose my business, you have to hire lawyers and prove to them that you're innocent. In other words, I was not presumed innocent until proven guilty. I was deemed by the U.S. Justice Department to be guilty first, and they were coming at me. They wanted to indict me. They wanted to ruin my business. They wanted to fire my employees and destroy my life. And I had to defend myself, and I did it just like Trump. I spent a hell of a lot of money to combat what they said. I proved them wrong at every juncture, and I won. But all these people who are charged by the Justice Department, and I have a list of them in my book, and I discuss each one, once they start coming at you, and if they can't keep them from charging them, their lives are ruined. They're destroyed. They're bankrupted. And sometimes they're convicted and sentenced and put in jail. And if they're innocent, they've got to fight it all the way through the courts. Governor Bob McDonald of Virginia was a popular governor, and he had to fight it all the way to the Supreme Court, and it cost him millions and millions of dollars. And the Supreme Court threw out the case by that guy, Jack Smith, that you just named, and said that there was no crime in the first place and that he never should have been charged.
0: Now, where does he go now to get back his reputation? Secondly, is Donald Trump now doing the same thing that he accused Biden of doing, lawfare? What's your view on that?
1: Well, I hope not. As I said, you can Republican and Democrat prosecutors alike are sometimes guilty of using lawfare against their political or personal opponents. And I have, in my book, I've suggested that if any guy, any prosecutor, any investigator pursues a person like Leventi Beria told Stalin, find me the man and I'll show you the crime. In other words, searching out a person rather than showing, proving a crime. Basically, I think the whole thing's got to be stopped in its tracks, and the prosecutor or investigator should be prosecuted himself. If he's abusing the system for against innocent people, and it can be proven that he had no probable cause, he had no evidence, he should be prosecuted himself, and he should stand. Right now, they're immune.
0: Right.
1: They just move on. Well, yeah, well, I lost the case, I'm moving on, and they've got a job somewhere. That's got to stop.
0: Well, what's happening now is that the Democrats are openly saying that if they take the House and the Senate in November, they're going to go after impeachment. They're going to impeach Donald Trump multiple times. But then they're also saying, how about this, the warning of Senator Tim Kaine and others, that if you are working in the Trump administration, don't think your term ends when Trump leaves office, that somehow the Democrats are promising right now to harass, indict, try to jail or sue almost every member of the Trump administration. And now you have certain members of the Congress that are telling the aviators and the airmen and women over Iran, you might be sued down the road by us or indicted, that they're sending out the message now to the current Trump administration, lawfare will be on steroids once Trump leaves office. What do you think about that one?
1: I think that kind of activity, if brought to fruition, leads to tyranny. A free society cannot stand with the use of government oppression of the individual citizen. Trump shouldn't do it. His Justice Department shouldn't do it. And the Democrats definitely shouldn't do it. That's why I wrote my book. I really hope to shed light on this issue because it is a threat. The whole country, everything that America stands for is at risk if we don't stop these errant prosecutors from misusing their authority to go after innocent people.
0: Now, lastly, Bob Livingston, the book is The Rainbow Chaser. It appears Donald Trump has said directly or indirectly, before he leaves office, he's going to pardon every member of his administration to keep this from occurring. But that explain why that doesn't stop state attorney generals and state prosecutors like the one in Letitia James in New York or maybe in Atlanta, Fulton County. It doesn't stop them. Explain that to the American people.
1: Presidential pardon only relates to federal crimes. And he can pardon everybody from federal crimes, but every state's its own entity. And so if you have errant prosecutors like Alvin Bragg, Letitia James, Fannie Willis, those people that went after Trump, there's nothing you can do to stop it. But this is a process that has to stop. Democrats should be concerned about this. This is not something that's one-sided, even though they've used it as a one-sided process, and they are now threatening to continue it. They have to know that they have their own freedoms are at risk if Trump decided to do this. My hope is that the Justice Department under Trump will not do it and that the Democrats will put a quick stop to this. Otherwise, we will not have a free country.
0: No, you can't, because even the investigation will financially destroy someone. In fact, clients don't want to deal with someone under a FBI, CIA, IRS, or DOJ investigation. I would imagine in your case, didn't your clients want to avoid you because you're under investigation? So you're spending money, loads of money out one door and not taking in business the other. People don't want to associate with people under a DOJ investigation, correct?
1: Well, we kept the wraps on it and never got exposed. Other friends of mine who have similar businesses totally lost their business and everything collapsed around them because of it. But I did have to spend a hell of a lot of money on attorney's fees to convince the Justice Department not to come at me. But they were determined to do it. Had I not done that, I would have been charged and I would have lost my business and my employees would have been out of work. and my world would have been collapsed. But it angered me so much, even though I won, that I decided to expose this thing and go after these guys. I think Jack Smith is probably the persecutor number one, and should be on the post office wall. But there were so many others. They need to be prosecuted themselves. Once you start putting the prosecutors and the investigators in jail for doing this kind of stuff, the process will stop.
0: Now, Merrick Garland was number one. He was angry because of his lack of a hearing on the Supreme Court nomination. So when Merrick Garland had a serious case of the goo-goo. He wanted to go after everybody, and this guy did. And Jack Smith was the point of the spear, but... All right, we got to run, but once again, the name of the book, Bob Livingston, about two or three decades in the Congress, is out. It's called The Rainbow Chaser, The Man Who Gambled for Success and Broke Even, which is all we can do in life. I kind of, you know, when I meet my maker, I'm going to break even. I say all the bets, all my debts have been paid. I left something behind for my family. And like you, I want to say The Man Who Gambled for Success and You Broke Even, Bob Livingston. The book is Rainbow Chaser. And once again, thanks for coming on the Bill Cunningham Show. And Bob, you're a great American. Thank you.
1: Thank you very much, Bill. Great to be with you.
2: Bill Cunningham, The Great American, live with you every Sunday night.

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0: Hi, Billy Cunningham, the Great American. Thanks again for listening this night. And as you know, the headlines tonight are that the president has ordered U.S. naval ships called Project Freedom to escort trapped ships in the Straits of Hormuz out starting Monday morning. Iran has responded without saying, don't do it. It's called Project Freedom. President said, for the good of Iran, the Middle East, and the U.S., we have told these countries that we will guide their ships safely out of these restricted waterways so they can freely and ably get on with their business. Again, these are ships from areas around the world that are not in any way involved with what now is currently taking place in the Middle East. And as Wes Martin, my colonel, about an hour ago talked about, that in the next 4 weeks, he describes the term as a depression is going to hit especially Asian countries if they cannot get their oil. We get about 4% of our oil from the Middle East, and most of China and India and South Korea and Japan get something like 70 to 80% from the same sources. So we'll see what happens down the road. Plus, I would encourage Sean Curran, the director of the Secret Service, to revise and extend his remarks he made with Will Cain of Fox News on Thursday, that he's proud of the effort, the planning for security at the White House Correspondents' Dinner about 8 days ago. It was so good, they want to do it again. If that's a good plan, I don't want to see a bad one. And I want the Secret Service to up their game, get as many resources as necessary to protect this president. 52% of liberal Democrats want him dead. And so many are acting upon it. There's been three so-called legitimate attempts to take his life. There was another one today at the Cadillac Golf Championships with somebody who wanted to kill Trump, had a gun, and it was taken away from him. We can't have that anymore. Protect this president. He is so precious. Bill Cunningham, the Great American, with you every Sunday night.
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9: A special operation in the Strait. I'm Ted Lindner, Fox News. It may soon be smooth sailing for neutral ships that are stranded in the Strait of Hormuz because of the war with Iran. President Trump making that announcement this weekend. Fox's Alex Hogan with more.
10: President Trump announcing a new operation. This is Project Freedom that will allow some of the ships that have been stuck in the Strait of Hormuz to be safely escorted out of that waterway. The president, who is here in Doral at his golf club watching the PGA Cadillac Championship, posted this on Truth Social saying, for the good of Iran, the Middle East, and the United States, we have told these countries that we will guide their ships safely out of these restricted waterways so that they can freely and ably get on with their business.
9: The project is set to start on Monday. Former New York City Mayor Rudy Giuliani is in the hospital. Fox's Jim Osmond has more.
2: Giuliani was reported in critical but stable condition, according to a statement posted on the social media platform X. Ted Goodman, a political strategist who worked with Giuliani, said, quote, Giuliani is a fighter who has faced every challenge in his life with unwavering strength, and he's fighting with that same level of strength. The former mayor hosted his online show, America's Mayor Live, Friday night from Palm Beach. Jim Osman, Fox News.
9: Trouble for a United Airlines flight landing at Newark Liberty International Airport on Sunday afternoon. The FAA saying that Flight 169 struck a light pole and a tractor trailer on the New Jersey Turnpike. The pole struck a Jeep traveling on the highway. The aircraft landed safely at Newark Airport. The driver of the tractor trailer was taken to the hospital. The NTSB is investigating. And the World Health Organization says a suspected virus outbreak on a cruise ship has killed three people, sickened at least three others. The virus, a disease transmitted by mice or other rodents. There's no treatment for it. South African media report. Reporting the outbreak happened on a cruise ship while it was sailing from Argentina to the coast of West Africa. 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
19: All across America, we are Red Eye Radio. He is Eric Hurley, and I'm Gary McNamara.
20: Hi.
19: Before we go anywhere here.
20: Okay.
19: The Kentucky Derby.
20: Yeah.
19: And Golden Tempo winning it.
20: Yeah.
19: Did you see it?
20: No, I didn't.
19: Okay.
20: No.
19: You haven't seen a tape of it?
20: No, I didn't.
19: It's exactly the last scene of Seabiscuit, the movie.
20: Oh.
19: Exactly.
20: All right.
19: When I watched it, there were so many horses in it. There's like 19 horses in it, which is a lot of horses.
20: That's a lot of horses.
19: And so at the end, you just see this, you know, it looks like this one horse is maybe in fifth place and just, you know, Golden Tempo and takes off and, you know, wins it by a neck, I think they said. Mm. A neck. Won by a neck.
20: Okay.
19: And then immediately they went and they said, came from last place going around the last turn. And they,
20: then they show the whole thing, the wide shot of the
19: you
20: coming
19: can see
20: back
19: from the air. You can see it from the air.
20: Yeah.
19: And Golden Tempo is in last place between two horses as they're coming around the last turn.
20: Yeah.
19: And passes by everybody and wins the dang thing.
20: All right. Wow.
19: It was the most.
20: So.
19: And so if you look at the last scene of, and so I'm watching that and I went, that looks like exactly the choreography of the last scene of Seabiscuit, the movie.
20: And
19: I went back and watched it. I actually posted it on Facebook and Twitter.
20: Right.
19: And you could see the last scene, and he's like in last place, and you can see as they're coming around, it looks like, you know, they're coming around the back stretch, near the last turn.
20: Right.
19: When he takes off.
20: Wow. Yeah, normally, I don't know why this is. Normally, on Derby Day, I'm at my mom and dad's. I don't know why that is, because it's not on anybody's birthday.
19: Yeah.
20: But anyway, I normally am, and then all of a sudden we just pause and watch it. I mean, we don't sit and watch the celebrities trailing in and everything else.
19: Oh no.
20: I have a friend who actually is a former bandmate, and his family trains horses. That's what they do. And he's always posting pictures. Remember, I don't know if I showed you the one picture of him with John Boehner.
19: Yes, you did.
20: Remember years ago?
19: Yes,
20: All right.
19: You did.
20: Mm-hmm. And so Kenny's always out there. I didn't see anything. I also am not on Facebook. I'm not very active in anything. When I say Gary has a much more active life than I do, it's true. but we had other family matters going on Saturday, and so I didn't catch anything. And then I did see the notification, you know, the notification just go through the roof, you know, when they announced the winner, and so all my notifications on my phone hit. I never went back to watch it, but now I'm going to have to go back and watch it. For me, my brother's really into horse racing. Our family has a connection to Ruidoso, and so not Ruidoso Downs, but Ruidoso, New Mexico, the area. And so my brother once took me to Ruidoso Downs. When it comes to Louisville and Kentucky, I'm very connected. I have a key to the city of Louisville, which was presented to me by Ricky Skaggs, actually. And then I was made an honorary Kentucky colonel. Now, neither of those things get me anything. I don't get any free chicken. And I don't actually get into City Hall after hours.
19: Not even a mint julep?
20: Not even a mint julep. Well, I could buy one, or Derby pie, if you ever had Derby Pie. It's
19: Now I really have, to be honest, I've no interest in horse racing. It's just I was busy. My whole weekend was lawn work and housework, going out on Friday night, which was Tommy Says Hi, by the way.
20: Yes,
19: the great Tommy Daniels.
20: Yeah.
19: And the funny thing is, you know, I woke up Friday, did a bunch of work. About 1 o'clock, I was tired, fell asleep.
20: Right.
19: Woke up at 4. As soon as I woke up, my buddy Mike texted me, "You gonna come out and watch hockey tonight?" You know, and I went.
20: Yeah.
19: And well, I took a nap and everything else. I might as well go.
20: Primed and ready to go. Yeah.
19: Yeah. So went to TCU University location of Buffalo Brothers because it's like three now.
20: Yeah.
19: It's a Buffalo food restaurant, by the way. People don't know in Fort Worth.
20: Yeah.
19: And a group of us were there, and Tommy, who you used to work with, and I don't want to make this sound inside, but. Tommy is from Buffalo, and
20: my other friend from Buffalo, basically,
19: right, and
20: longtime colleague,
19: right, and I didn't know he did mornings at the station you worked at.
20: Yeah,
19: I didn't know.
20: Yeah,
19: he told me that the other day, but
20: yep.
19: I've met him through you, and I.

0: So that was fun. But the
1: That's cool.
0: I said, the rest of the weekend,
1: the picture was cool.
0: The rest of the weekend was just you can actually look at the picture. I actually posted it on Twitter. You can actually see me out and about.
1: Yeah.
0: And by the way, the women in front of me, because I remember they got any of those women with you, and I went no.
1: They happened to be walking by as we took the picture.
0: No, they were in the picture. I mean, they were. But so Saturday was just lawn work all day.
1: Yeah.
0: And so I came in about.
1: I did a lot early in the day.
0: I came in about 5:30.
1: Yeah.
0: And I look, I must have missed it. I don't know why. I always thought it was like 5:37 or something that it went on.
1: Right.
0: And I went, well, and about quarter to six, I went, well, let me turn it on to see who won. I'm like, oh, they're still not in yet.
1: Mm.
0: And, it's like, so I watched it, but every year, I mean, I don't, the thing is, it was on, it's like the Super Bowl. They start that thing and, here's the undercard or whatever. Yeah. And I'm like, I don't care.
1: All right. So
0: every
1: March we go to Louisville for the Mid-America Trucking Show. It's the largest trucking industry event. We've been doing that for, almost 30 years now. I started like the second year I started on the show, I started going. And I MC everything at that event. But if you go out and have dinner, go anywhere into town while you're there in March already. And I don't know, I've never asked how soon the Derby Day countdown begins, but you'll see it everywhere. Derby Day in, however many days locally there in Louisville. And it's actually very cool. I mean, so there are two things going on while we're there. The truck show, of course. And then the basketball. Well,
0: not really this year.
1: If they're in it. It's either, in Louisville and Kentucky both, just kind of there's fans of both there in town, of course. But other than that, you look around and you see, Derby Day in so many days, and every day it counts down. So I'll have to go back and watch the race. That sounds pretty cool, actually.
0: Yeah, it was cool. It was almost like, I can't think of the guy in 72 for the United States, Waddle. Mm. He wore a baseball cap, and he was in like the 5,000 or 10,000 meters, and I forgot which one it was.
1: Yeah.
0: He was in last place,
1: right?
0: And like in the last half a lap, he went from last place past everybody and won the gold medal.
1: Wow.
0: I think his first name, Waddle. I was like, it was so famous at that time. That's what it reminded me of. And then I went, that's the Seabiscuit movie. It's the exact. Yeah. And I went back and watched the last scene on YouTube.
1: Yeah.
0: Went, it's the last scene of Seabiscuit.
1: Right.
0: The choreography was almost the same as, the horse,
1: how it
0: went up and won. So
1: just
0: fascinating. But what a weekend it was. Mm. I tell you that I saw this on Saturday and burst out laughing.
1: Yeah.
0: I was getting a cold drink in the house after doing lawn work, not news work, lawn work. I see Trump posted this on True Social. Ready for this?
1: All right.
0: I hate seeing Fox and other conservative outlets constantly making low-rated Bill Maher relevant as it pertains to the Republican Party and beyond. Bill Maher is a weak and ineffective person who I got to know very well during my dinner with him at the White House. He was nervous, scared, and the first words he uttered as he entered the Oval Office were, "Can I get a drink?" It was very endearing, but at the same time, absolutely pathetic. Well, that was it. I mean, I was losing it at that point right there.
1: That's funny.
0: It was very enduring, but pathetic. He was much different than what people think. But last night, I happened to watch Gavin Newsom, an admittedly low IQ person. Oh, by the way, did you see the Trump referred to Hakeem Jeffries as a low IQ person? And the people on the left were saying, racist, racist, racist, racist. Mm-hmm. It's like, no, he calls anybody he disagrees with a low IQ person.
1: Right.
0: So it's like, and
1: there were people that were on his side. There might be people that were on his staff or in his administration at one point that he's referred to as low IQ.
0: I happen to watch Gavin Newsom, an admittedly low IQ person who said he can't read a speech, is dumb, and essentially in

0: incompetent, and he took Bill Maher over the coals. Bill Maher was defenseless and totally deficient. Either he didn't have the knowledge or he choked because Gavin went on about how good California is doing while it is doing very poorly, having by far the worst year it's ever had, where for the first time in history, more people are leaving than coming. Bill Maher started out by saying California was doing poorly, only to have new scum speak for an extended period of time and lie about the facts. All you have to do is look at what's happening to Los Angeles, San Francisco, the horrendous homeless problem all over the street, the railway, the rail catastrophe that is billions of dollars over budget and has never been built, and the inability to rebuild the 25,000 homes that were destroyed by the fire because it refused to allow water into the street from the southwest. And then just goes on and on and on. But it's like Bill Maher is a moron, though slightly more talented than Jimmy Kimmel, President Donald J. Trump.
1: Wow. Yeah. All right.
0: His mind drifts from one thing to another, doesn't it? Constantly. I mean, it's just like, it's amazing how, you know, the president was out speaking. It's like, okay, he's out in front of the plane making a pretty good speech here about what's going on in Iran. And it's like, then does he run inside the helicopter?
1: Yeah. Going on about Bill Maher. Yeah. It's,
0: look, we have said it in a different way than the president.
1: Well.
0: But as we've said before, he's moving in the right direction, but understand that, like, when Bill Maher talks about identity politics and the radical transgender movement and everything else, he was not, you know, he was never screaming for 20 years when the radical trans, or excuse me, when the identity politics were being played by the Democrats.
1: Right.
0: When black conservatives were being called Uncle Tom, he wasn't out there defending them saying, stop it.
1: No. No.
0: And I think when it just became politically untenable, you know, for him, or maybe he, you know, maybe he did have some moderate views, is when he has changed. We look at it and go, well, at least he's moving in the right direction, it seems, most of the time. But then again, when he hems and haws on the radical transgender movement, how many times have you and I heard him say, well, you know, there's some things out there that we need to consider. Well, what are they precisely?
1: Right. Yeah.
0: And so it's almost as if people go on his show and they're afraid to even conservatives or Republicans, and are afraid to blast him. Go, look, Bill, I'm glad you did this, but look, you said this, you said this. You cannot, you know, you cannot pretend that you've always held these views and these opinions, especially on the racism of identity politics of the Democratic Party, and say you've always been against it and you've been loud against it.
1: Well, he walks right up to the point of having conviction. Because what he's trying to do, he always tries to walk that fence so that, I don't know, he can maintain independent street cred. I'm not sure what his goal is. You know, criticizing both sides, but
0: Have issue cred.
1: Well,
0: forget about the labels of the pop. Have issue cred.
1: Well, and
0: if you talk about the issue, you end up being right on the issue.
1: And to have issue cred, you have to have strong convictions. And he's never had them. He's never had them. He comes out and he criticizes what the left does. But his own convictions, really, he doesn't bring to the table. He can say, well, that's stupid, and blah, blah, blah, blah, blah, and they shouldn't do that, and they're stupid for doing this. What he really thinks, where he really stands, he keeps in his pocket. And he's always done that. That's not true conviction. That's being critical. Anybody can be critical. Stand for something. Show your convictions. And he doesn't do that. And it's because he's trying to ride that fine line. Always trying to ride that fine line. That's what his show's been about. Well, all of his shows have been about.
0: Yeah.
1: You know, about going back to Politically Incorrect on ABC. You know, he just kind of, and he's a liberal. And then he criticizes liberals. Well, I chalk that up to a generational thing. He's older. So you see it, you know, I mean, the story's coming out about Barney Frank, who's in hospice criticizing his own party. But Barney Frank was one of the radicals who built the whole thing.
0: Yeah. Yeah, I saw part of that interview and I just went, okay. It was soft-selled when he was talking in person to Jake Tapper.
1: Right.
0: It was like, well, we might have gone, even if I agree with the where their eventual conclusion is, I believe they went about it the wrong way. I said, okay, I'm done.
1: It's, right.
0: You know. Yeah. You know, we know what he did with Fannie and Freddie.
1: Right.
0: So we know where he is. We know how far left he is.
1: Yep.
0: And he's in hospice, but he's, you know, and normally I wouldn't even discuss it.
1: Right.
0: But he decided to get back into the arena of ideas.
1: Right. He's the one that did the interview. Right. So, I mean, you know, those words are certain, certainly in the arena of public idea.
0: We are Red Eye Radio.
1: Brought to you by Hotshot Secret.
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0: Carlin, and I'm Gary McNamara. We live in a nation with a lot of idiots. Let's hear from Adam Schiff, okay?
1: Okay.
0: You ready? Here
1: all
0: we
1: right.
0: go on right. Meet the Press. Here
1: all
0: we go,
1: right.
0: Senator
1: right.
0: Adam
1: right.
0: Schiff.
2: Well, let me follow up with you and ask about your state specifically. California has the highest tax on gasoline, ranging between 60 cents to 70 cents per gallon. Would you call on Governor Gavin Newsom to suspend the gas tax in your state?
3: Well, again, I'd be open to that as long as we place that windfall profits tax on the oil companies.
0: We live in a nation of idiots.
4: Yeah. We'll idiot. Just tax them more.
0: Yeah.
4: Because that will only raise the yeah. cost
0: we'll only
4: even
0: take
4: further.
0: We'll only take this tax off yeah. if we put another tax on them.
4: That's right.

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1: Fox News, I'm Ted Lindner. Former New York City Mayor and Trump attorney Rudy Giuliani was hospitalized on Sunday.
2: Former New York City Mayor Rudy Giuliani is in the hospital in critical condition but is stable. His representative releasing a statement. It didn't say what happened to the 81-year-old but asked for prayers for America's mayor. Giuliani served as New York City's mayor from 1994 to 2001. He later became President Trump's personal attorney and advisor.
1: Fox's Ashley Strohmeyer. And President Trump announcing a project that will start Monday aimed at helping stranded ships that are neutral and innocent leave the Strait of Hormuz.
3: The ship movement is merely meant to free up people, companies, and countries that have done absolutely nothing wrong. They are victims of this circumstance.
1: That's Fox's Alex Hogan. The president saying the U.S. will guide ships safely out of the restricted waterways. 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
1: So we played the audio cut from Senator Schiff, from Adam Schiff.
2: Yeah.
1: Where he was asked specifically, would you tell Gavin Newsom to reduce the state tax on gasoline? He said yes, as long as we put a windfall profit tax on oil companies.
2: Mm-hmm.
1: And it's just like, it's hilarious. And it's the, I saw the poll over the weekend that 47% of Democrats, it was taken, I believe, in March, 47% of Democrats still believe that Trump staged the assassination attempt in Pennsylvania.
2: Yeah. Yeah. Yeah, that's insane. That's insane.
1: 47% of Democrats still believe that.
2: Well, the White House Correspondents' Dinner, the rumors, you know, the conspiracy theories, started right away online.
1: Yeah.
2: Staged. Yeah. Staged.
1: Yep. And, you know, so it was a combination of that, Adam Schiff, where, again, I don't know, you would think that liberals that want to be taken care of would be upset that Democrats still promote corporate taxes, which is a stealth tax, which hurts the poor the most.
2: Mm-hmm.
1: And I've asked this question, is it the fact that they honestly don't have the mental capability to connect the dots, some of the easiest dots that you could ever connect?
2: Yeah.
1: You increase the cost of doing business for the oil companies. What happens at your gas station? Didn't California do another? They did another research to more investigation.
2: Oh, yeah.
1: Into
2: just
1: whether
2: recently, yeah.
1: There's gouging, and they right. can't find any gouging from
2: nope.
1: the oil companies.
2: Nope.
1: They've never been able to find gouging.
2: Nope.
1: Yet Democrats still scream it's there. And so, as we've always thought, it's just an amazing ability not to be able to connect the simplest dots out there that you see, feel, and witness every single day when you go by gas stations and everybody's got to fill up and they're all looking going, it's going up. Why?
2: Well, the gouging comes from the lawmakers. Think about this. What do they do? They hook on to a product that, first of all, they know you need to use every single day. And then they complain about it and then say, we're going to do something about it. We're going after them by taxing it, knowing it's going to be a windfall for them. They're the ones gouging. The lawmakers are the ones gouging. They don't produce the oil. They don't refine the oil into the finished products of gasoline and other finished products. It, none of that matters. All they need to do is get more taxes, more revenue from you, and pretend and want you to use your jealousy and envy to give them the leverage.
1: I can't remember who it is that finally challenged a Democrat. This goes back maybe 3 or 4 years ago. I know you remember it. And the time that it happened. I don't know if you remember the specifics of it, because I don't. But it was when they were doing the same thing about the windfall's profit tax.
2: Mm-hmm.
1: And they were saying, these oil companies are greedy, so we need to tax them more.
2: Mm-hmm.
1: And someone asked the question to the Democrat, well, if they're greedy and you tax them more, and we already see that when you raise the cost of oil, mm-hmm. They don't hesitate at all. They immediately raise the price of gasoline. It gets raised. Why do you think that if you put a windfall's profit tax on, if they're greedy, as you were accusing, that they just won't increase the price?
2: Right.
1: And the answer was, well, because we don't believe they will.
2: Right. Remember that. That was actually part of the narrative. The answer was, well, and we were making fun of them because it's, here's the shortened version of it. Right. They're greedy. We're going to go after them by taxing them. Prices go up. They're going to pass it on to the consumer. Well, no, after we tax them, they won't be greedy anymore.
1: Yeah.
2: Huh? Yeah.
1: It doesn't make.
2: Their own argument doesn't work.
1: And this is an argument on the government, through corporate taxes, putting a stealth tax on you because you don't see it, and it hurts the poor the most.
2: Right.
1: And no Democrat has ever been able to get to that point to say, you know, maybe we shouldn't do this because it's a stealth tax that hurts the poor the most. Gasoline is something that is necessary, but in corporate taxes overall, it's a stealth tax. The reason that Democrats love corporate taxes is because they get to tax the middle class and the poor, and they go, these idiots, we're putting a stealth tax on them. We're telling them we're punishing the companies, and they're cheering like, yeah, keep it going, keep it going. They're like, this is great. I can stay in office forever because these idiots can't connect simple dots together.
2: You know, someone's probably already done it, but if they haven't, it'll happen soon. Because we always talk about that hidden tax. You don't get the breakdown on the receipt. Now, you get your total and then your local sales tax and then, you know, then the grand total on your receipt. But you don't get the cost of government as a whole on your receipt. Okay, this is the cost of, remember in Philly when they put on the sugar tax? And the store owners, the store operators said, okay, well, we're going to put a sign in our soda aisle that says the reason that a 12-pack of soda is now $20 is because of the local sugar tax. And then the local lawmakers were like, you can't do that. You can't tell them the truth. You can't be transparent.
1: And remember, and we'll be talking about the airlines here in a little bit.
2: Yeah.
1: Remember the Transparency Act for the airlines.
2: Right.
1: We think it's wrong that the airlines put what their cost is, and then when you go to check out, then all the cost of government is on there, which then shows you the final price.
2: Right.
1: The final price should be there without breaking down
2: exactly what
1: the government takes.
2: Right.
1: Because that's full transparency. It's less transparency if you actually show them this is our price. And then when you go to check out, here's all the government stuff. It shows you what the government is charging you to buy an airline ticket. And we don't like that because that's a lack of transparency.
2: Here's what I would love. If someone hasn't done this yet, I'm waiting for somebody to do this. Maybe Elon Musk can do this. He can use Grok, their proprietary AI at X, and have it, because you will at some point in the future. I was talking to, spent some time with one of my granddaughters yesterday, and she's working. She's in college. She's halfway through college.
3: Wow.
2: Isn't that crazy?
3: Yeah.
2: And she's not the oldest grandchild. Yeah. So she's loving her job, working her way through college, working and going to school. And I said, you know, in your world with AI, there's no telling, you know, how things are going to be. I think a lot of things will be convenient and very productive. And, you know, there's a lot of questions. We were just talking about AI in general, but somebody needs to come up with, have AI break down the cost of government, not as a total, like in your life, but with every purchase, so that you could look down as you're making a purchase, right? And have AI break that down. What's the cost of government? What is the cost of, you know, and estimate what the cost of everything is. That is something AI, I would love anybody in the AI world to do, so that somebody has a receipt and you can break down why things are priced the way they are, which would, by the way, also include tariffs, corporate taxes, local taxes, not just the sales tax,
1: right?
2: The hidden taxes within. So I would love to see that, to where it's a, where it's an actual tool on your device when you're breaking it down, where it says, yeah, because of this, this, this, and this, the price adds up to this. I'd love to see that.
1: Cost of government day last year was July 13th.
2: Yeah, yeah, right.
1: So the cost of government basically.
2: So you worked all the way basically right. to July 13th right. in order to, and then from there on, the rest right. was yours.
1: You, the average person works till July 13th
2: yeah. Yeah.
1: just to pay for the cost of government
2: right.
1: for everything. And
2: right.
1: then
2: right.
1: after July 15th
2: right.
1: to the end of the year, it's
2: yours. And there are necessary roles
1: yes.
2: that, you know, that, that are factored into that. But the transparency, it's like we've always said, you know, AI can't do this because the IRS will never do this. You know, if every payday the IRS just showed up at your door and said, and you got, it did, wasn't taken out of your check. But the IRS showed up and said, hey, write us your check for what you owe us. Things would change. That's not going to happen. But AI might be able to break down the cost of government with every purchase at one point. Well, I'd love that.
1: I just did it for Social Security last week.
2: Yeah.
1: They let
2: yeah.
1: you take out like 5, 7.
2: Right. Yeah.
1: I think it's 12 and then 22%.
2: Yeah.
1: Well, I took out 12 and it wasn't enough.
2: Mm-hmm.
1: But 22%, I got hit with my... What it will take out the first check.
2: Yeah.
1: I'm like, well, I'm going to do that for 2 months and then I'm caught up. That's yeah. how my, because I saw exactly, they sent me a thing.
2: Oh, you can change it throughout the year then?
1: You can okay. change it back. Yeah, you can, okay. go, back, you can go back and forth on it.
2: Oh, okay, so there you go.
1: I figured yeah. I'd just do it for 3 months and then right. figure out how close I am next year.
2: Right.
1: Yeah. And then figure out what to do for next exactly. year. But it was like, yeah. I couldn't believe it. It was like the difference was like $600 a month. I'm like,
2: yeah.
1: Oh, I think I paid $2,000 extra this year. Well, that's taking out, you know, that's
2: right.
1: That's taking out $6,000.
2: Right.
1: Like, okay, yeah. we're going back to 12%.
2: Right. Exactly.
1: And, but that's the reaction. Remember, the yeah. reaction you saw on Friday yeah. from me. I go, what?
2: Yeah.
1: All right, we're going back to 12 after a couple yeah. of months.
2: Right.
1: Let them take that out a couple months. I'll be caught up, and then boom.
2: Imagine an AI program that breaks down all your purchases yeah. and shows you the cost of government.
1: I know.
2: I'd love that.
1: Great. Yeah, I know. We are Red Eye Radio.
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0: We are Red Eye Radio. He is Eric Carly, and I'm Gary McNamara. I was just thinking after what you just said about what AI could do.
1: Yeah.
0: Maybe that's why the left is against AI.
1: You know, they really have turned, haven't they?
0: Maybe they're against AI because AI
1: will create the truth, the transparency.
0: Can give you instant information.
1: It can, and truth. It's now. Again, garbage in, garbage out. We're learning that. There was a study about, I think it was Google AI and how much of it was not completely accurate and everything else.
0: Yeah, you find stuff wrong all the time.
1: But, you know, that's why I turned to Wikipedia, because everything on Wikipedia is accurate. But no, I mean, they realize it will be one more tool. And that's what you and I always talk about. You know, you can go, like, your phone to the internet in general is a tool. Not that every place on the internet is going to be wholly accurate, but it gives you the ability to find the truth, because we believe you're capable of critical thinking. Liberals don't want you finding the truth ever.
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10: A special operation in the Strait. I'm Ted Lindner, Fox News. It may soon be smooth sailing for neutral ships that are stranded in the Strait of Hormuz because of the war with Iran. President Trump making that announcement this weekend. Fox's Alex Hogan with more.
11: President Trump announcing a new operation. This is Project Freedom that will allow some of the ships that have been stuck in the Strait of Hormuz to be safely escorted out of that waterway. The president, who is here in Doral at his golf club watching the PGA Cadillac Championship, posted this on Truth Social saying, for the good of Iran, the Middle East, and the United States, we have told these countries that we will guide their ships safely out of these restricted waterways so that they can freely and ably get on with their business.
10: The project is set to start on Monday. Former New York City Mayor Rudy Giuliani is in the hospital. Fox's Jim Osman has more.
12: Giuliani was reported in critical but stable condition, according to a statement posted on the social media platform X. Ted Goodman, a political strategist who worked with Giuliani, said, quote, Giuliani is a fighter who has faced every challenge in his life with unwavering strength, and he's fighting with that same level of strength. The former mayor hosted his online show, America's Mayor Live, Friday night from Palm Beach. Jim Osman, Fox News.
10: Trouble for a United Airlines flight landing at Newark Liberty International Airport on Sunday afternoon. The FAA saying that Flight 169 struck a light pole and a tractor trailer on the New Jersey Turnpike. The pole struck a Jeep traveling on the highway. The aircraft landed safely at Newark Airport. The driver of the tractor trailer was taken to the hospital. The NTSB is investigating. And the World Health Organization says a suspected virus outbreak on a cruise ship has killed three people, sickened at least three others. The virus, a disease transmitted by mice or other rodents. There's no treatment for it. South African media reporting the outbreak happened on a cruise ship while it was sailing from Argentina to the coast of West Africa. 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
0: All across the USA, we are Red Eye Radio. I'm Gary McNamara. He's Eric Harley.
1: Hi.
0: All right, so you ready for more?
1: I'm ready for more.
0: I promised the Buttigieg cut.
1: Okay.
0: This is Pete Buttigieg over the weekend.
1: Yeah, yeah.
0: Oh, man. Oh, we live in a nation of idiots.
1: I know.
0: We really do.
1: We really do.
0: And I say idiots because they have no interest in finding out what the truth is. You know, and that's the one thing we had talked about. You know, you can look at AI, but AI is another tool that that you and I both use. Yeah. I can go to AI and I can, just because we pay attention to the issues, that's what we do. It's our living.
1: Right.
0: So even if it wasn't our living, it would be our addiction. And so I'll sit there and go, okay, that looks like it's right. Okay, that's wrong. That's definitely wrong. Mm. I saw something the other day that was completely ridiculous. They had, I forgot what it was about, but it was like somebody involved in it, when it's like, that guy isn't involved in it at all.
1: Right.
0: And I redid it again, and the same thing came out. So, yeah, AI, the problem would be garbage in, garbage out.
1: Yeah.
0: But the fact is, there will be enough news services out there that you'll be able to get the truth, and it's another tool that you can use, you know, to get the truth. But here's Buttigieg, one of his town halls. Here we go. You ready?
1: All right.
0: All right. Here we go.
23: But one thing that would make a huge difference is if we selected our president by letting the person who got the most votes actually take the office instead of the National Electoral College. It would be a really good idea.
0: It'd be a horrible idea.
1: It would be a disastrous, you know, idea.
0: And I go back to the fact of so many people who hate this country have no idea what the Constitution is about, or why the Constitution exists the way that it exists, or why the Electoral College exists, or why the Senate exists. And it's just when you look at the ignorance out there, I say it's willful ignorance. It's willful ignorance because I think many people are afraid of what the truth may be, and they like sitting there with their little stinking narrative that's completely off base, doesn't work. The reason that the Electoral College exists is the same reason the Senate exists.
1: Yeah.
0: Because in order to get the United States, in order to get states to join us, if states were told, sorry, you can join the United States, but you really don't get any representation at all because everything is done on the popular vote of the entire country and your state doesn't matter. That's how revolutions start. That's how civil war starts. Yep. How do we know? The lack of representation is why we are the United States of America.
1: Yep.
0: And not colonies of Great Britain.
1: Right.
0: And it's like they have no interest. It's to the point of, if jealousy, envy, and selfishness is the only thing that they are obsessed with day in and day out. What can I get for me? What will put me in a better advantage? What will put my peers and myself into a narrative that we fully don't understand because we really don't know how the hell things work, but it feels good. And so we're just going to say this is what we want.
2: Yep.
0: They got a standing ovation.
2: Yep.
0: And that's in Oklahoma. That was in Tulsa.
2: Yeah.
0: People are idiots.
1: Well, and there's
0: so many, not all.
1: Yeah, it's again, it is a combination of willful ignorance and then those in the crowd who aren't willfully ignorant, who know exactly how it works, wanting to change the fundamental or the foundation of the nation.
2: Yeah,
1: really. I mean, it's about the Constitution, but if they can get through, if they could do this, which they can't without changing the Constitution, but if they could get through this, then they've controlled elections.
0: You know,
1: then next thing you know, California is basically electing all the presidents from now on. I mean, it's you're going to have the mob rules mentality at the polls, and it's never, no one ever breaks it down, because in a moment like that, Pete Buttigieg, yeah, with the most votes. Yeah, most votes.
0: Oh, by the way, that he was criticized saying, well, Trump would be president then.
1: Yeah, right. Exactly.
0: Yes, he is.
1: Yes, exactly. Right. No, it's, again, the willful ignorance of the crowd. The cheering, what you hear, is the emotion of it all.
0: You know, and people, you know, some people believe that you know, the hate started with just Trump. It didn't. Oh. The hate that I see that drives

0: profit tax on oil companies.
1: Right, right.
0: And we all know that when you tax companies, they pass it on to the consumer.
2: Yep.
0: And we know in gasoline they do and in oil they do because we see it every single time there's anything that makes the cost of business greater in the oil industry, gasoline prices immediately go up.
2: Right.
0: But the hatred of corporations is so great, the belief, because it's been pounded into them, that companies are evil and need to be punished, has taken away even the instinct of knowing that they're going to pay higher prices.
2: Yeah.
0: That the company isn't going to be punished.
1: Right.
0: I mean, they may lose business or whatever, but if they lose business, that's less choice for you. But they're going to pass the higher cost also onto the consumer, as we know, whether it's an increase in minimum wage, whether it's an increase in corporate taxes, whether it's tariffs.
2: Right.
0: Doesn't matter across the board. You raise the cost of doing business, it's passed on to the consumer. Democrats, the biggest lie they've gotten away with, decade after decade, and this is what makes them look at the people that vote for them, and I am not kidding here. They go, these people, the people that vote for us are complete idiots. We can stay in power, just promote hate against things that they are perceived to want to hate, and we can take money right out of their pockets.
1: Right.
0: They don't even know it because it's stealth. And then when prices go up, we'll just scream, well, that's them damn companies. We've got to tax them the more. And these idiots will go,
1: That's exactly how it works.
0: And that's the thing that gets to me, that their hatred is so great that their own instinct of self-preservation, their instinct of self-interest goes away. They just want to believe that the companies are evil, and that we tax the companies, it will hurt the companies, and they completely ignore the other part of the equation is you end up paying the freight.
1: Right.
0: And it's a stealth tax on you, and the politicians that you vote for laugh at your idiocy.
1: You know, the same thing in New York State. Mamdani wants to raise a bunch of money for all of his programs. He knows he needs the state to do it. Hochul is on this fence where she knows she's going to have to raise taxes to, if she's going to cooperate with Mamdani. And how dare you not cooperate? And so talking about raising corporate taxes, which is raising the cost of goods and services for everybody in the state to pay for New York City. This is their approach and has been for the longest time. And again, you know, let's get rid of the Electoral College. Let's get rid of the Senate.
0: Yeah.
1: Let's get rid of the entire foundation of this nation. Well, hell, let's vote by Facebook, by the like button. Why do we even have to show up at the polls? If voter ID is prohibitive in terms of people getting access to the polls, right? Because that's what they say. Well, it's so hard to get it. I don't even know where my birth certificate is. I don't even know if I have a birth certificate. I'm not sure if I was even born. If that's a problem, if voter ID is a problem, traveling to the polls is a problem, by golly, we should be able to vote on our phone.
0: The perfect example, as we've talked about the last few weeks, is Virginia. The reason we have a Senate, the reason we have the Electoral College, is to stop the tyranny of the majority.
1: Yeah.
0: And if the perfect example is Virginia, 51-49.
1: Mm-hmm.
0: The 49% get 10% of the representation.
1: Yep.
0: Less than 10%.
1: Yeah.
0: Of the representation.
1: Right.
0: That's the entire goal. That's the tyranny of the majority. That's what would happen if the Electoral College and the

0: Senate was gone.
1: Right.
0: That's where you get revolutions. History shows it.
1: And it wouldn't take long.
0: No.
1: But this is exactly what they want. They've been chipping away at the foundation, the cornerstone of this nation for the longest time. And they do so through stupidity, ignorance.
0: And then Buttigieg thinks he's an intellectual. That's the thing.
1: Yeah.
0: And these people think I'm smart.
1: Right.
0: They think I'm a George Clooney or a Gavin Newsom.
1: Yeah. That's so funny.
0: I can sound smart and throw out idiocy.
1: That way, the person that gets the most votes wins. Yeah, like Trump. I would have loved that. Somebody in the crowd had done that.
0: But understand, that's Oklahoma.
1: Yeah. Yes.
0: Probably considered the most conservative state in the United States.
1: Yep.
0: Trying to think if anybody, I know they were a couple of years ago. I'm trying to think if anybody's matched them yet.
1: Yeah, I don't know.
0: And still, Buttigieg can sell absolute idiocy.
1: Yep.
0: And Virginia can too.
1: Yep.
0: Virginia, I mean, that's the perfect example, as we've said over and over again. You want to understand why there's a Senate, why there's Electoral College, look at Virginia.
1: Yep.
0: Virginia's actually to the point of saying, not only do we want, you know, we want minuscule representation for a huge segment, they're also saying we don't give a damn about the citizens of Virginia and how they vote in an election.
1: Right.
0: If you vote one way and the country goes another way, all of your votes are going to go to the opposite of what you wanted.
1: Mm-hmm.
0: And the people are like, yep, that sounds good to me. I apologize for that voice because I'm making them sound too smart.
1: Yeah. You need to slow it down.
0: I mean, but this is the kind of stuff where you just have to, you've got to be blunt. You got to be absolutely blunt. These people are completely and totally clueless.
1: No, they are.
0: They're willing to give up their own representation.
1: Name the three branches of government.
0: Yeah. It's where we are.
1: Yeah.
0: We are Red Eye Radio.
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3: Current wildfire activity in the southeast and more potential wildfire events late spring and early summer, according to USDA meteorologist Brad Rippey.
4: Pre-monsoon, we are looking at the potential for significant wildfire activity in the southwest in May and June. And with the low snowpack, that could expose hillsides to more sunshine, more drying. So I think an early wildfire season for a lot of Northern California and the Northwest. You normally wouldn't see fires until later in the summer, but possibly as early as June this year.
3: This week, Agriculture Secretary Brooke Rollins issued a new memorandum directing the U.S. Forest Service to take various actions in preparation for this wildfire season, including heightened readiness, accelerated, community-focused risk reduction, and strengthening firefighter health and safety for the upcoming fire year. I'm Rod Bain reporting for the U.S. Department of Agriculture in Washington, D.C.
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0: We're Red Eye Radio. He is Eric Carly, and I'm Gary McNamara. Coming up on the bottom of the hour, Spirit Airlines, RIP. We'll get to that. Seinfeld on electric cars.
1: Okay.
2: Yeah.
0: They're a car about nothing. He was on a podcast. He was, an interview. And he told Airmail in an interview published Saturday, I am not interested in electric cars at all. Anybody else wants to do it? That's fine. I think it's a big, stupid virtue signal. Look at me. I'm saving the planet. Yeah. What about the lithium? It's all BS. He also joked afterwards about self-driving cars that he always tells his kids that their kids will say to them, you mean you grew up at a time when they would let people just drive at any speed and steer the car themselves? Didn't they just crash and kill themselves constantly?
1: You know, he had Letterman on in one of the episodes of Comedians in Cars Getting Coffee. And in one part of the episode, Letterman's driving his hot rod that Steve McQueen once owned. In another part of it, he's driving a Nissan Leaf, which is an EV. And Jerry Seinfeld is giving him grief at the end. It's like, yeah, but what? This is just one of your many vehicles. This isn't the only vehicle you drive, basically. I'm paraphrasing, but he was giving him grief because he was pointing out exactly what he said here in this interview. That it's just virtue signaling. That's all you're doing. You want people to think that you care about the planet. You know, there are two core customers for EVs. The tech heads, and I think they've probably saturated the market on that. I don't know. Maybe I'm wrong. And then beyond that, it's those who want their neighbors to see an EV out in front of their home or in their driveway. That's who we're talking about. Those are the core customers. I had to look it up because Seinfeld is a collector of Porsches. Mm-hmm. He loves Porsches. Porsche does make an EV. Who was it? I forget which high-end sports car maker said recently, yeah, we're giving up the EV thing. There's no point. It wasn't Porsche. It was another one like him. But Porsche does make an EV. But it is virtue signaling. Look, if you're driving around town, if they ever get it to the point, you know, where the price point makes sense, the longevity of the battery, and everything else, I think they're far from that, then that's one thing. But it really is, to a large extent, virtue signaling for those who are buying them.

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2: This is a Fox News alert. I'm Ted Lindner. Police have reported that two men in ski masks opened fire on a group of people at a park near Arcadia Lake Sunday night. Edmond, Oklahoma police spokesperson Emily Ward holding a press briefing to provide the latest update.
3: I can confirm that we have transported 10 to area metro hospitals in various conditions. I do not have an update on those conditions at this time. However, there will be more victim numbers coming in, as some did take their own personal vehicles to the hospital.
2: Police are reviewing footage from a Flock license plate reader to try and find the suspects. And President Trump announcing a project that will start today aimed at helping stranded ships that are neutral and innocent leave the Strait of Hormuz.
4: The ship movement is merely meant to free up people, companies, and countries that have done absolutely nothing wrong. They are victims of this circumstance.
2: Fox's Alex Hogan. 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
2: And we promise there will never be a windfalls profit tax on our app, ever.
1: Well, the Spirit Airlines.
2: Oh, man.
1: Thing. Democrats scrambling like crazy.
2: Yeah.
1: Let's play Pete Buttigieg from a few years ago. All right.
2: Okay. Here we go. All right. Here we go.
1: Normally, we don't get involved in it, but we need to stop this merger a couple of years ago between JetBlue and Spirit. Here we go.
2: Yeah.
3: Our department, the Department of Transportation, has generally not gotten involved in these merger cases, but that's changing today. It is so important to make sure that passengers have choices, that they have access to low fares, that they have access to competition, and yet we've seen less and less and less of that competition over the years. We are taking a step that, again, is unusual in terms of recent years, but we think is the right thing to do, supporting the DOJ's lawsuit and independently using our own authorities, which are a little bit different from the DOJ, starting our own investigation and taking other actions.
1: You know, you sound like you really want to say something.
2: Well, there's so much crap in what he just said, or what he said back then, and we just played. Because if we were talking at the time about American buying Delta and United, right? And like a three-way merger of those three getting together, you're talking about, they're controlling a huge part of the market share. By the way, I heard a joke by Stephen Wright. I thought I had heard every Stephen Wright joke on the planet. He said, I just heard this yesterday. He said, I have a concern about one company, only one company making the game Monopoly. But, which I just laughed forever on that one. But if you talk about JetBlue and Spirit, right? We're talking about the two discount airlines. In that scenario, it's important, it's critical for any of the regulators to look at that with the analysis of the books. What is going to happen inevitably if there is not a merger? If you don't create one stronger company out of the two, inevitably one of them's going to go away. And what happens when one of them goes away? Well, you have fewer choices. Exactly what he was complaining about. Spirit Airlines had 17,000 employees. 17,000. That's a lot of people. Did you see the video of the one pilot who was about to fly his final flight for retirement, and he didn't get to do it because of the shutdown? And when they talk about this, you know, when the regulators say, well, we can't have this, you know, these mergers, but that particular proposed merger was not one of those, again, that would be like American buying United and Delta, where it's like, oh my gosh, they control the entire, you know, a massive chunk of the market share.
1: I've often said that one of the things I don't understand is decisions that they come to in antitrust, antitrust decisions. To me, there's a great, wherever the political winds are, is where that's going to move. And I view this, it's sort of like, define what a monopoly is.
2: Yeah.
1: I don't know if I can define it, but I can tell you what it is, even if I can't define it. And you sort of said it, we said it a couple weeks ago when the United CEO was saying, well, we want to talk to American Airlines about a merger. And we went, that's not happening.
2: Yeah, that's not going to happen.
1: That's not going to happen. But when you look at Spirit and JetBlue, if they would have merged, they would have been 9%.
2: Right.
1: And this is the interesting thing. I want to read this from the Wall Street Journal. They make great points here. The demise of Spirit Airlines is a tragedy for its 15,000 or so employees, though at least taxpayers were not forced to pay for a bailout. Thank God that failed.
2: Yeah.
1: But the airline's closure should not pass without giving dubious credit to the main culprit, the antitrust theorist of the Biden administration. Mm-hmm. Recall how Timothy Wu, Jonathan Cantler, Lina Khan, and others on the left sought to revive long discredited theories of antitrust that view nearly all mergers as anti-competitive.
2: Exactly, exactly.
1: Mr. Cantor tested that view on the airline industry with disastrous results. In 2021, the Biden Justice Department challenged a JetBlue Airwaves alliance with the Northeast and American Airlines. In 2022, JetBlue offered Spirit a $3.8 billion merger lifeline so the combined companies could offer more competition against the other four U.S. airline giants.
2: Yeah.
1: Mr. Cantor's antitrust division sued to block the merger in 2023 and prevailed in court in January of 2024 in one of the most bizarre opinions we've ever read. We talked about mm-hmm. this back then.
2: Yes.
1: Federal Judge William Young, listen to this, admitted Spirit's financial troubles. He also agreed that an expansion of all aspect of JetBlue's business, including network, fleet, and loyalty program, would allow for more vigorous competition
2: yes.
1: with the Big Four, which carries most passengers in the country. He still ruled against the merger and called it an antitrust violation because it would eliminate one low-fare option from some routes.
2: And where are we now?
1: They're gone.
2: We eliminated one, yeah. exactly right. what he was afraid of, exactly what Pete Buttigieg talked about in that audio cut, exactly what they say. We've talked about this for years, when there's a proposed merger between two companies, and both companies are on the brink or have, you know, don't have the strength against, in terms of their industry, their competition. And this would have given, again, a stronger competition in terms of the nature of the discount airline, and you would only have one. They were trying to make the case that, well, this would only leave one discount airline, but you still have the one against the other ones.
1: As they write, JetBlue ended its merger bid soon thereafter. Spirit declared bankruptcy in November of 24, long before
2: yes.
1: the Iran war fuel spike.
2: Yep.
1: Now it's shutting down for good.
2: Yep.
1: As these columns warned after the judge's ruling, justice has essentially set Spirit up for failure. Well, congratulations, Judge Young. With Spirit's demise, that low-fare option is completely gone.
2: Yep.
1: The big boys are likely to snap up Spirit's planes, airport gates, and other assets. There will be less competition than if the merger had been allowed. JetBlue was also struggling these days. Judge Young owes those Spirit employees and the traveling public an apology, and so does Mr. Cantor. Look, the reality is the airplane business is not a mom-and-pop business.
2: No, it isn't.
1: The capital that is needed, the infrastructure and capital that is needed to have an airline with such thin margins, depending on what's going on in the world at a particular time,
2: yeah.
1: because the airlines are susceptible to everything that we've seen.
2: Yeah. Oh, yeah.
1: If we've ever seen how susceptible airlines are,
2: right.
1: and their low margin profit of margin, where they'll go quarter after quarter without making a profit, then do it. It is not a mom-and-pop business. The competition is between the monsters. And if you brought two airlines that combined had 9% and would have allowed them to merge, the judge even says, this is the insanity. If you allowed Spirit Airlines and JetBlue to merge, there would be much more competition. It would create much more competition for the other biggies.
2: Yes.
1: He admitted it.
2: Right.
1: But since they might lose one price option on some routes. Sorry, it's anti. That's not what antitrust is.
2: No.
1: That's not what a monopoly is.
2: No. It isn't.
1: Well, and when you look at it too, they were offering an option. What did that option get them? Bankruptcy.
2: Yeah. It ended up being
1: the one low fare option, and their business model at that point got them to bankruptcy. The JetBlue merger would have changed what they were doing and hopefully saved and gave them more competition against the bigger airlines and more choices for the public and more routes for the public.
2: Well, when, again, at the basis of it, two struggling companies that without a merger don't have the leverage against the bigger companies in their industry. If they're not allowed to merge, one or both of them is going to go away. That's just the way,
1: yeah.
2: That's just the way, that's the nature of it. And you're talking, and their excuse is there will be, well, if we let them merge, there will be less competition. They're going to go away. They're dying right as we speak. And then here we are two years later and it's over for Spirit. And their complaint was, well, no, we'll have fewer airlines. Well, now you have fewer airlines and 17,000 people are unemployed. Hopefully they can find work in the industry somewhere. But you have one less choice as well. How about you make one stronger company and give them a shot? It's not the definition of antitrust.
1: No.
2: The judge admitted it while he was saying it, basically. He just said it was antitrust because he couldn't help himself as somebody who was clearly on the left. He was creating basically this false sense that it was, they were creating a monopoly, and there was nothing of the sort.
1: It's liberal theory over the reality of what actually a monopoly is.
2: Right.
1: And the antitrust laws in this country were never supposed to apply to something like this.
2: No.
1: You're not talking. Now, again, as we said, maybe I can't give you the exact definition, but I can tell you that if a United and American tried to do it, that wouldn't go through.
2: Right. I mean, you look at the routes, the markets they all serve,
1: right.
2: Everything else, the size, you know, and then, okay, well, now we're forced to pick basically the one combined company. That wasn't the case because they tried to make it as if, well, we're going to protect the American public by keeping in place two separate discount airlines. Well, no, they're struggling. They're underwater and they won't survive. One or both of them will be gone in a couple of years. And of course, that was the case.
1: We are Red Eye Radio.
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0: McNamara. Again, I want to read this because this is a quote from the judge's ruling that did not allow the JetBlue Spirit Airlines merger a few years back. Mm. This is a quote. Quote, an expansion of all aspect of JetBlue's business, including network fleet and loyalty program, would allow for more vigorous competition with the Big Four, which carries most passengers in this country, end of quote. But since he ruled against the merger because it would eliminate one low-fare option on some routes.
1: Wow.
0: What your price is on a route is meaningless. If you're talking antitrust, what is the share of the market?
1: That's it.
0: And is it going to make, if you're saying that a merger will make the entire industry more competitive, it's impossible for it to be a monopoly.
1: Basically, we're saying we would lose one or only end up with one discount airline company, and we can't have that. Well, that's not what antitrust means.
0: No, it doesn't.
1: What is the share, right? And the combined share, as you point out, would have been 9%. 9%. Not even double digits.
0: No.
1: And by the way, likely still struggling because discount, you're always teetering. And based on fuel prices and everything else, there was just, again, there are a lot of headwinds, pun intended, for that industry. And the discounters are the ones who suffer the hardest.
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9: A mass shooting in Oklahoma. This is a Fox News alert. I'm Ted Lindner. Police are currently searching for two suspects after a mass shooting took place at a park near Arcadia Lake. Edmond, Oklahoma police spokesperson Emily Ward held a press briefing to provide a statement.
10: We understand the concern from the public and those involved, and we are working extremely hard to find these suspects and help these victims.
9: Multiple people have been injured. Authorities confirming notifications have been made to all known victims' families. It may soon be smooth sailing for neutral ships that are stranded in the Strait of Hormuz because of the war with Iran. Fox's Alex Hogan with more.
11: President Trump announcing a new operation. This is Project Freedom that will allow some of the ships that have been stuck in the Strait of Hormuz to be safely escorted out of that waterway. The president, who is here in Doral at his golf club watching the PGA Cadillac Championship, posted this on Truth Social saying, for the good of Iran, the Middle East, and the United States, we have told these countries that we will guide their ships safely out of these restricted waterways so that they can freely and ably get on with their business.
9: The project set to start today. Former New York City Mayor Rudy Giuliani's in the hospital.
12: Giuliani was reported in critical but stable condition, according to a statement posted on the social media platform X. Ted Goodman, a political strategist who worked with Giuliani, said, quote, Giuliani is a fighter who has faced every challenge in his life with unwavering strength, and he's fighting with that same level of strength.
9: That's Fox's Jim Osmond. In trouble for a United Airlines flight landing at Newark Airport Sunday afternoon. The FAA saying Flight 169 struck a light pole and a tractor trailer on the New Jersey Turnpike. The pole struck a Jeep traveling on the highway. The aircraft landed safely. The driver of the tractor trailer taken to the hospital. The NTSB investigating. 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
16: Temperatures being 30 degrees above average.
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25: 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Gary McNamara and Eric Harley talk about everything from politics to social issues and news of the day. Whether you're up late or you're just starting your day, welcome to the show. From the Relief Factor Studios, this is Red Eye Radio.
0: All across America, we are Red Eye Radio. He is Eric Harley, and I'm Gary McNamara. You know what happens anytime any type of airline stuff comes up? It's great to read, social media. I tell you, the airlines must really hate social media.
1: Well,
0: because anytime
1: it's always a complaint. It's just a list of complaints.
0: Yeah, list of complaints.
1: Yeah.
0: And
1: by the way, musicians posting on about airlines, you never want a guitarist to complain about an airline, because there's been posts like, yeah, you know, this is what happened. Mm-hmm. I forget who was it, Frank Zappa's guitar, I think it was, and Dweezil plays it now. They put it back together, but apparently it was, according to Dweezil, an airline mishap or something. And it broke, and they pieced it back together, and Dweezil still has it. But you know, that's one example.
0: They not the airline.
1: No.
0: The airline pieced it back.
1: It was Frank Zappa that did it, and I'm sure his text. But he didn't mention the airline. Dweezil, I think, told the story, but there, that has to be a nightmare, because it's always, you know, even. You know, I can't believe I'm delayed 15 minutes. And so it starts with that and then goes to the extreme, of course.
0: You know, it was funny because there was a woman making a commotion one time. This was back about 2 months ago when I was flying.
1: Yeah.
0: And I was in Charlotte. She clearly had too many cocktails.
1: Yeah.
0: And, you know, there was a delay or whatever, and she didn't belong there. And finally, you know, they were able to very nicely escort her out. But I was talking, everybody I was talking to are people that fly all the time. You know, Everybody, that, and we started talking. And they're just like, yeah, you know, whatever. We fly all the time. So we know nothing gets us too up, nothing gets us too down. And I think you see that a lot. You're going to see that during the summer, especially when people fly. Most people don't fly a lot. when you fly a lot, I've flown a ton just in the last couple of decades with American because they went everywhere I wanted to go. I think this flight or next flight I'll be hitting a million.
1: Yeah.
0: You know, actual air miles.
1: Right. Wow.
0: And so but I've been flying all sorts of airlines for half century. Nothing's really changed. You disagree?
1: Nothing's changed about which aspect?
0: Nothing has changed from what I experience flying.
1: Oh, you're saying it's been consistent.
0: It's been consistent.
1: Yeah, no, I would say, you know, outside of course, post 9/11, this isn't the airline thing, but the process of going through security, but that's really it.
0: Yeah,
1: and
0: but
1: that's not part of.
0: But I remember flying before they had the fancy machines. They would open up your. I remember my luggage getting opened up, and they would go through my entire. They'd be going through my clothes and everything.
1: Mm-hmm. Yeah.
0: And now, you know, with the facial recognition last time I flew, it was like I walked in, showed him my face, go Gary.
1: Yeah.
0: It's like all right, so and the machines are getting better, but it really to me flying all the time over the last half century on every airline, like I said the last 20 years, especially right. Since I've lived here. It's been, on American, but, and it's people say, yeah, but, you know, the seats, I go, yeah, but, you know, back when I was flying, even back then, I was about 110 pounds.
1: Yeah.
0: And only a foot wide. Right. So the seats were bigger anyway.
1: Yeah. Right.
0: But it really, for me, when people complain like crazy, well, for example, I learned what not to do. I don't check luggage anymore.
1: Yeah.
0: I don't care who it is, I don't check. Right. I remember when I used to send my golf clubs and, you know, American would, you know, send them on the flight before. So I'd sit and wait 45 minutes and it would never come out. I go looking for it. They go, oh, you have to go to another terminal to get your, and I'm outside already. I'm outside of security.
1: Right, right.
0: So I had to take the stupid bus.
1: Yeah.
0: Well, that kind of stuff was like, sorry, you got to go to another terminal to get your, because it came into it. And so I just decided not to check it anymore. And I got golf clubs at my dad's house. And if I'm going to go anywhere else, I'll call the golf club beforehand and say, hey, I want to rent a set of golf clubs.
1: Yeah.
0: You know, it's not as important. I'm older, so I don't care what the clubs are anymore.
1: Well, I've only had, and I check luggage every time, and I've only had one incident where my luggage didn't show. And because I have to carry equipment, most of my flights are business related. And if it's not business related, my wife and I put everything in one piece of luggage instead of two carry-ons, and it's just easier for us. But I've only had one incident. Again, I only fly a few times a year, but I've only had one incident where my luggage was lost, and it was on the day I was coming home. It was still here in Dallas, and they said,

0: it's your house and that's fine.
1: Yeah.
0: But
1: yeah,
0: it's still, you know, that's a little bit of a pain. But I just took that, just said, no, not going to deal with it anymore. I, wherever I go, any hotel I stay in, if I, you know, well, I can, even if I'm staying in a hotel, I can, you know, wash any clothes if I stay a little longer at my dad's house.
1: Yeah, Jack Reacher a t-shirt right there in the sink.
0: Yeah, exactly. Jack, yeah. I Jack Reacher it.
1: Yeah.
0: All right, now look, he travels a little bit too light.
1: Yeah. Well.
0: All right.
1: Yeah.
0: That t-shirt, you know, after 24, 36 hours.
1: Right.
0: Then again, they do have.
1: You can't always find a thrift store to get clothes.
0: No, I was in the store the other day. They have the 72-hour deodorant. I have not yet tested it.
1: I haven't tested it. I have, and you know what? They should call it the 145-hour deodorant.
0: You don't have to shower for a week.
1: Why are we turning into this? You know what it started with?
0: Bernie Sanders was right.
1: The dry shampoo thing.
0: Oh, yes.
1: Take a shower. Use some water, would you? Go bathe. And then it was the entire body deodorant.
0: Yes.
1: Yeah. We've had that for a long time. It's called soap, and it works best with water. Go take a bath.
0: I like when they say, Americans bathe too frequently. Well, not if you live in Texas or Florida.
1: No, man. In the summer.
0: Or Phoenix.
1: In the summer, I'm a 2-shower-a-day minimum. Seriously. I get nervous and start sweating. Oh, I'm going to hit the shower. Sorry. That game was a little too close.
0: But getting back to the airplanes.
1: And another thing. No, I don't have a...
0: Make sure you shower before you get on the plane.
1: Oh, yeah. And get dressed. This is not a sleepover on flight 2217. Now they bring the full size pillow. They've graduated to the full. At first, it was the neck pillow, right? Which is fine. That's great. You want to be comfortable. I get it. Then it was the small pillow, right? And now it's the full size pillow. Wear the pajamas and their slippers. No, get dressed. But you're in public. Other people can see you.
0: The other thing I thought about the whole airline thing.
1: Yeah.
0: You know, one of the reasons, again, living in Dallas, I moved here 26 years ago. Mm-hmm. So we're dominated by American.
1: Yes.
0: If I was in Chicago, I don't know. Maybe if I lived in Chicago, it would be United or in Atlanta, Delta. I don't know.
1: Yeah. Okay.
0: But since I've been here, the only ones with consistent, because I think Southwest did it for a period of time. They had a couple of direct, but not every day. But having the direct flight to see my dad. Sorry, that it's.
1: Oh, that's everything.
0: That's everything. You know, yeah. to not have to connect. Yeah. And I do once in a while. I do have to connect different times of the year if I go in the morning because they have fewer flights in the winter, direct, nonstop.
1: Yeah.
0: To Buffalo, but you know, that's what made me do it, and I built up over the last 26 years. Again, really the last probably 15 years, you know, a million miles. And I guess I now get permanent gold. You know, so it means I don't have to pay for any of the, you know, I can get whatever seat, you know, if I want to get an exit row seat, whatever.
1: Yeah.
0: I don't have to pay.
1: Yeah.
0: And that's great not to have that. I did see somebody put a thing of Spirit Airlines, what the original price cost, and then, you know, all the different prices for the seats. I was pretty amazed. I was like, well, if you're going to be a low-fare airline, have one price. But if you have a low price and then you make it, well, the only place you can sit is the center aisle.
1: Yeah.
0: If you only fly once in a while, maybe that's it. Mm. But the other thing when I looked at it, the reason that, you know, when you fly one airline, you get a, you know, there's a ton of miles you can build up. And you get the credit card and you can build up. I really probably get each and every year. I've saved up so many points for when I retire so I can fly for free whenever I retire.
1: Right.
0: And it keeps moving it back and moving it back and moving it back.
1: Right.
0: And if you book one flight, it moves it back in a couple more years.
1: Right.
0: But that's what I'm doing right now.

0: But I probably get, if each coach flight was, you know, it was coach, you know, 40,000, I'm getting, you know, 5 free round trip flights a year put back for the future.
1: Yeah. Yeah.
0: And so you put that into the price. Now, if you just fly once, you don't get that kind of bonus. But when I look at JetBlue, JetBlue doesn't go anywhere where I ever go.
1: Right.
0: Spirit Airlines never went anywhere that I go.
1: Right.
0: Now, my cousin, who lives in Buffalo, she would take it, the Spirit Airlines. I guess they were flying from not Buffalo, but Niagara Falls International Airport. Mm. And there, you just walk right through because there's just, it's basically an Air Force base.
1: Mm. Yeah.
0: And I think they're the, they maybe one other small airlines there. You get on there. She said they knew her. It was the same people flying back and forth, being Niagara Falls and wherever she goes in Florida, where she lives down there. She's got a second house down there, and she loved it.
1: Yeah.
0: And so it fit for her.
1: Right.
0: So what people do is, especially if you fly a lot, it's what fits my route.
1: Yeah, right.
0: And a lot of the smaller airlines can't compete or do that.
1: Right.
0: And like I said, even, you know, United is not going to get me anywhere, any United that's here. Are there any United gates here? Probably. A few, right?
1: Yeah. Yeah, I think so.
0: A few? Yeah. Yeah. I'd have to go through Chicago.
1: Yeah.
0: They don't have direct.
1: Right.
0: To Buffalo, so. And neither does Delta.
1: Yeah.
0: Nobody does. So you pick the airline that serves you best. But as for overall quality of airlines, like I said, I've been flying over 50 years. For me, nothing's changed. It's still the same service.
2: Well,
0: and I'm still amazed. I don't care if I'm in the middle row or I'm in first class. I've been in both the last year.
1: United is at Terminal E.
0: Okay.
1: Yeah.
0: Right. So, yeah, that, you know,
1: at DFW airport,
0: but yeah, but it gets, you know, it gets me where I want to be. And all I think about is what it was like traveling 150 years ago and where we are humans are. And then I can get in a plane and I can be somewhere in 2 or 3 hours and it doesn't mean anything. Flying doesn't mean anything. It's not an adventure anymore. It's like just getting in my car, which I love. It's just something else that I do. Next thing I know, I'm with my dad. And that's how it is to me.
1: Right.
0: And I don't get upset at all on airplanes anymore. 20-minute delay, whatever.
1: Right.
0: I look before. I'll cancel flights all the time. Gets to be Wednesday, Thursday. It's like bad weather, bad weather. I'm like, no, nah, not going to do it. It's going to be too much snow up there. I'll cancel. And you get, I don't care getting the refund. Just give me the credit because I fly all the time.
1: Right. Yeah.
0: Well,
1: and that's it. You know, for me, it's not a, I don't have a lack of trust. I don't distrust the airlines. It's always, especially here in North Texas, the concern is the weather.
0: Yeah.
1: You know, I generally, if I book a flight, I generally trust that, all right, there might be a delay or whatever. But if there's a delay, it's often going to be weather related. We went through that last September, you know, when locally they were calling for just light rain in the morning on Saturday, and we got the 40-year flood. and so there were delays. But I don't, you know, I don't have this, again, I don't distrust the airlines, generally speaking. Things can happen. It's a lot of moving parts.
0: Yeah. And when you have, I mean, with social media, when you have literally hundreds of thousands of flights, thousands ever. What do we have? 15,000 a day here.
1: When you look at the maybe map flights on Flight Radar 24, it's mind-boggling. It's almost scary.
0: Yeah, we're just missing. When I look at that map, I'm sometimes I go right through another plane.
1: Yeah, exactly. But it's crazy how busy
0: how many
1: it is
0: airplanes
1: in the air.
0: There are in the air, and you figure, you know what?
1: Yeah.
0: I mean, it's a horrendous business when something goes wrong.
1: I forget which comedian said it. Said, you know, look, you know, people complain too much about the airlines. He goes, I look at it this way: I'm going to be sitting in a chair at 30,000 feet for 2 hours and be halfway across the country.
0: Yeah,
1: that sounds like a bargain to me.
0: Yeah. We are Red Eye Radio,
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0: We are Red Eye Radio. He's Eric Cronin. I'm Gary McNamara. Coming up on the bottom of the hour, I just loved this tweet. The American left went from punch a Nazi in 2017 to elect a Nazi in 2026. Talking about Graham Plantner in Maine.
1: Right.
0: It's funny because even Abby Phillips was like, she can't defend it. She, you know, on CNN.
1: Right.
0: She tried to defend it, and she just can't defend it. And it's like everybody, who was the senator, the Democratic senator? Well, yeah, he got the Nazi tattoo, but, you know, he had his problems in the past, PTSD. And it's like everyone, even Democrats, are saying, if this was a Republican, you couldn't make an excuse for a Nazi tattoo you've had for 18 years.
2: Trump sides with Israel, but he's a Nazi. He's Hitler.
0: I know. It's just, yeah. We'll get to all that coming up here.
3: Fox News, I'm Ted Linder. At least 10 people are injured following a shooting near Arcadia Lake in Edmond, Oklahoma, Sunday night. Edmond police spokesperson saying that the victims are in various conditions. Police telling Fox 25 Oklahoma City that two men wearing ski masks opened fire on a group of people at what attendees described as a Sunday fun day event. No suspects in custody so far. President Trump responding to a new peace proposal from Iran as he's indicated he's not too optimistic it can end the conflict.
4: The president told reporters he'd like to eliminate Iran's remaining 15% ballistic missile capacity, and he left the door wide open for restarting military strikes in Iran.
3: Fox's Brian Yenis. For now, a three-week ceasefire is holding. 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
1: We are Red Eye Radio. He's Eric Carlin. I'm Gary McNamara. Welcome and good morning. So I want to play this this audio. We want to play this from Abby Phillips on CNN.
2: All right.
1: Just listen. The way that she's, well, and but this is, yeah, but, this but, is really, really good. This is good, though. This is actually really good.
2: All right.
1: Listen to this on the Nazi tattoo guy who's running for Senate in Maine.
2: Yeah.
1: Graham Plantner. Here we go.
3: Now, if this were a Republican candidate who had had a Nazi tattoo, covered it up when he was running for something, and had said all the things that he had said about black people, about women, about rape, etc., do you really think there's a world in which Democrats would be like, let's just let bygones be bygones, that's the past, today's the present?
4: I think we're entering a new era, and we'll see what the base wants. We'll see who wins when the actual election happens. But for the past decade, Democrats have been unified by our opposition to Donald Trump. And now Graham Plantner has a forward-looking message. So if Donald Trump or if another Republican had a Nazi tattoo, I don't know. Donald Trump has dinner with Nazis. It's not that far from, you know, it's happening. But there's also plausible deniability regarding Graham Plantner's tattoo. We don't know if he knew. We don't know what he knew.
3: But it's not just the, tattoo. It's not just the tattoo.
5: Listen. That sounds so pragmatic.
4: If Republicans want to clutch their...
5: Ruthlessly, you want to win.
4: Well, listen.
5: So you're willing to overlook his Nazi tattoo.
4: If Republicans want to clutch...
1: That's Geraldo there.
2: Yeah.
1: Well, I love this. This is a quote from Slate back in October, a liberal publication.
2: Yeah.
1: You ready? Okay, here we go.
2: All right.
1: Even with the most charitable reading of the sequence of events, an idiot accidentally signs up for a Nazi tattoo and celebrates its edginess for years before having a change of heart is tough to swallow. It's a kind of baggage that poisons every aspect of one's political project. Are you going to reprimand Trump's fascist leanings with a Nazi tattoo on your chest? Do you really think you're the one to advocate for more humane treatment of Palestinians? There is an attitude among Democrats that we must be more amiable to voices that don't fit neatly within the confines of the platform, that we need to be less preachy and administer fewer purity tests. Where do we draw the line of who gets invited into the big tent?
2: Yeah.
1: I've got an idea. How about we draw the line at Nazi tattoos? I think we can all agree on that. No, you can't.
2: Nope. Nope. You cannot. You know, that's it. It's, they'll go out of their way to make things up for the so-called Nazis, as they call them, on the right. You just heard it, in fact, during that conversation. The guy who sides with Israel is Hitler. Their guy with the Nazi tattoo, well, we're not even sure that he knew what it meant at the time. I mean, you know, it's...
1: Well,
2: by the way,
1: well,
2: okay,
1: if that's your
2: excuse,
1: you shouldn't be a senator.
2: And you're and we can just for the moment, for the sake of the discussion, assume that that were true. He's an idiot and is not qualified to run. But I don't believe it for a minute. He knew exactly what it meant. You know, here's my question, kind of a sidebar thing. The tattoo artist. I mean, the tattoo artist knows what it means. Now, I have no idea what the tattoo artist believes. Maybe he's an anti-Semite and Nazi lover. I don't know. I mean, where do you go? Where do you go for a Nazi tattoo?
1: Well, here's Jim Garrity, because this is what you just sort of said. The notion that any Republican pro-Israel advocate for limited government is hard to distinguish from history's greatest anti-Semitic totalitarian authoritarian monster is, if not quite mainstream thought in the Democratic Party, not all that rare either. No, it is. No, Trump is pro-Israel.
2: Yeah. Yeah.
1: And he is called that, that actually, if you are, if you're a pro-Israel advocate, you're more likely, and you're a Republican, you're more likely to be called a Hitler than somebody who is anti-Semitic.
2: Yeah.
1: And then he writes, but along comes Plattner, and suddenly Democrats will line up to go on record and insist there is no reason to believe that a guy with an SS tattoo could ever have passed or current sympathies to the Nazis. And for a while there, the OK hand gesture was listed as a symbol of hate.
2: Yes.
1: And something that could put you under suspicion of being a closeted white nationalist. Right. And then we all remember Elon Musk, right?
2: Right. Yeah, of course.
1: But getting a tattoo of a symbol of the Nazi SS on your chest is now allegedly no reason for suspicion. It illuminates the degree to which many players in our political scene use the term Nazi as a synonym for somebody I disagree with at the moment. Wow, just amazing. So there we are with Plattner now.
2: It's again go out of their way. Well, we're not sure he knew what it meant. What's next? What's on his chest?
1: Well, look at this here.
2: He's wearing a shirt.
1: Look at my shirt.
2: Yeah. Right.
1: I have a lapel American flag
2: right
1: on my shirt here,
2: right, which means you're clearly anti-American.
1: Exactly. That, yeah. I'm wearing this shirt because I'm anti-American.
2: Right. You wear the shirts of things you hate.
1: Yes. Right.
2: The Buffalo Bills.
1: And if I was going to
2: get Sabres,
1: well, that would be
2: and and your country.
1: Right. So if you're going around with your favorite sports team on your shirt, it means you hate them.
2: That's right.
1: And you reject them.
2: Right.
1: Like I'm wearing my American flag shirt, I reject.
2: Yeah.
1: My loyalty to the United States, and you can tell because I'm wearing an American flag shirt.
2: Right.
1: Which, of course, that's what it communicates to everybody.
2: Right.
1: You know, my problem was I wasn't sure what the American flag stood for, Eric.
2: False sense of patriotism. like Obama said. Pretend. Wait, he didn't know what his Nazi tattoo meant at the time.
1: And finally, with the whole affordability thing going on here and electricity and all this, and Democrats now screaming about electricity prices.
2: Yeah.
1: And we told you this is what you voted for.
2: Right.
1: Don't complain. It's what you voted for.
2: Mm-hmm.
1: People howling in New York.
2: Oh, yeah.
1: Because of where electricity prices are going to go. Mm. And editorial board, Wall Street Journal from late last week. Mm. And it says this. New York demands a climate sacrifice. Albany Democrats admit that imposing financial pain is what they intended with the mandates. That's what they argue, yep, in a new friend of the court brief that backs a lawsuit that seeks to compel the governor to enforce the state's 2019 climate law. Quote, the legislature knowingly enacted a statute that would require large-scale economic transformation, including substantial and uncertain cost. That's a quote from the Democrats.
2: Yeah.
1: The law, quote, directly acknowledges that the transition to clean energy economy may impose costs and affect certain sectors more than others. Democrat legislators say they knew the policies would squeeze the average New Yorker when they passed the law. Their legal brief cites statements by legislators in 2019 of both parties acknowledging the law's burdens. Republicans, though, saying that's why we shouldn't do it.
2: All right.
1: One Democratic senator had acknowledged the bill would ask people to make sacrifices. The Republicans said it would be bad for the economy and result in a loss of jobs and increase energy costs and further hamper New York's economy. Democrats said that's why we're doing it.
2: Right.
1: So as we said, when Obama, way back in February of 2008, told the San Francisco Chronicle the goal is to skyrocket electricity prices, he meant it, and the Democrats meant it.
2: Yep.
1: And now Democrats are screaming about high electricity prices. It's what you voted for.
2: Yep. When they're saying it out loud, believe them.
1: And it's their legal argument in the briefs against Hochul.
2: Yeah. It's,
1: you know, it's the same thing. Well, how come energy prices are so high? Because that was the plan from Democrats. No, it wasn't. Yeah, it is. Or right there. There it is, right there.
2: That's it.
1: We'll go back and play Obama's audio cut
2: right
1: when this really all started and went to the forefront in 2008 when he was elected. And he said that was his goal was to skyrocket electricity prices.
2: Yep.
1: It's what we're getting, especially in Democrat states. They want it to continue. And now when they filed their brief, because one Democrat governor said, we can't do this. We're killing ourselves. They said that was the goal.
2: Right.
1: Just like the border. Biden, again, did not fail on the border. He did not fail.
2: He fulfilled a campaign promise.
1: Right. He did exactly what he wanted to do. The Democrats did not fail on the border. They succeeded. Their goal was to open up the border as much as possible and to allow illegal immigrants to flood into the nation.
2: Yep.
1: It wasn't that, oh, Biden couldn't handle it.
2: No.
1: He decided in a calculated way with other Democrats to open the border.
2: Yep.
1: It's what the Democrat Party wanted. Democrats want skyrocketing electricity prices. How do we know that? They just told us again in a legal brief in New York.
2: Right.
1: We don't have to guess.
2: Oh, no.
1: Is that okay, sign a Nazi symbol, or is that a hate symbol? Right. We don't have to guess.
2: No.
1: They tell us. They tell us that's a Nazi symbol.
2: Well, Gary, it's a
1: Nazi symbol, but let's give the guy a break. And
2: listen,
1: we want electricity prices to be skyrocketed. They tell us.
2: His Nazi tattoo is just a false sense of Nazism. But this, they're saying it out loud. This is something they have promoted for years. And in the legal briefs right there in New York, it's laid out for you.
1: As crystal clear as you could possibly make it. Democrats want high gasoline prices.
2: Yes.
1: In California, gasoline prices are way over the national average because that's what Democrats want.
2: Yep.
1: In New York, the governor is scared to death of what might happen, and the Democrats made it clear. We want skyrocketing electricity prices.
2: Yep.
1: We want gas prices that are way higher. They tell us what they want, number one, by doing it, and number two, by talking about that's what they wanted to do.
2: They're promoting it.
1: We are Red Eye Radio.
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0: We are Red Eye Radio. He's Eric Carney, and I'm Gary McNamara. I just came upon this story in Breitbart. They got it from The Bulwark.
1: Okay.
0: Insiders at the DNC have reportedly been looking to oust Ken Martin as chair, believing he failed to help the party recover from the 2024 election. The report spoke with at least three anonymous sources inside the DNC that confirmed the party has grown increasingly frustrated with Martin's leadership, especially after he appeared on the Pod Save America, where he defended himself against charges that he has backed out of his promise to release an after-action report about what went wrong in the 2024 election, as well as accusations that the DNC has had trouble raising money and balancing its budget. Well, that's what you have. Remember, David Hogue got kicked out.
1: Right.
0: He got kicked out. That's what happens when you go through that entire, mind-boggling DEI path to eventually elect two white, straight men.
1: That's exactly what they did.
0: As the head of the DNC.
1: They had their whole DEI thing. And then right after that, at the end of it all, they elected two white guys to lead the party.
0: Wow.
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8: A mass shooting in Oklahoma. This is a Fox News alert. I'm Ted Lindner. Police are currently searching for two suspects after a mass shooting took place at a park near Arcadia Lake. Edmond, Oklahoma police spokesperson Emily Ward held a press briefing to provide a statement.
9: We understand the concern from the public and those involved, and we are working extremely hard to find these suspects and help these victims.
8: Multiple people have been injured. Authorities confirming notifications have been made to all known victims' families. It may soon be smooth sailing for neutral ships that are stranded in the Strait of Hormuz because of the war with Iran. Fox's Alex Hogan with more.
10: President Trump announcing a new operation. This is Project Freedom that will allow some of the ships that have been stuck in the Strait of Hormuz to be safely escorted out of that waterway. The president, who is here in Doral at his golf club watching the PGA Cadillac Championship, posted this on Truth Social saying, for the good of Iran, the Middle East, and the United States, we have told these countries that we will guide their ships safely out of these restricted waterways so that they can freely and ably get on with their business.
8: The project set to start today. Former New York City Mayor Rudy Giuliani's in the hospital.
11: Giuliani was reported in critical but stable condition, according to a statement posted on the social media platform X. Ted Goodman, a political strategist who worked with Giuliani, said, quote, Giuliani is a fighter who has faced every challenge in his life with unwavering strength, and he's fighting with that same level of strength.
8: That's Fox's Jim Osmond. In trouble for a United Airlines flight landing at Newark Airport Sunday afternoon. The FAA saying Flight 169 struck a light pole and a tractor trailer on the New Jersey Turnpike. The pole struck a Jeep traveling on the highway. The aircraft landed safely. The driver of the tractor trailer taken to the hospital. The NTSB investigating. 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
15: All across America, we are Red Eye Radio. He is Eric Hurley, and I'm Gary McNamara.
17: Hi.
15: Before we go anywhere here.
17: Okay.
15: The Kentucky Derby.
17: Yeah.
15: And Golden Tempo winning it.
17: Yeah.
15: Did you see it?
17: No, I didn't.
15: Okay.
17: No.
15: You haven't seen a tape of it?
17: No, I didn't.
15: It's exactly the last scene of Seabiscuit, the movie.
17: Oh.
15: Exactly.
17: All right.
15: When I watched it, there were so many horses in it. There's like 19 horses in it, which is a lot of horses.
17: That's a lot of horses.
15: And so at the end, you just see this, you know, it looks like this one horse is maybe in fifth place and just, you know, Golden Tempo and takes off and, you know, wins it by a neck, I think they said. Mm. A neck. Won by a neck.
17: Okay.
15: And then immediately they went and they said, came from last place going around the last turn. And they,
17: then they show the whole thing, the wide shot of the
15: you
17: coming
15: can see
17: back
15: from the air. You can see it from the air.
17: Yeah.
15: And Golden Temple is in last place between two horses as they're coming around the last turn.
17: Yeah.
15: And passes by everybody and wins the dang thing.
17: All right. Wow.
15: It was the most.
17: So.
15: And so if you look at the last scene of, and so I'm watching that and I went, that looks like exactly the choreography of the last scene of Seabiscuit, the movie.
17: And
15: I went back and watched it. I actually posted it on Facebook and Twitter.
17: Right.
15: And you could see the last scene, and he's like in last place, and you can see as they're coming around, it looks like, you know, they're coming around the back stretch, near the last turn.
17: Right.
15: When he takes off.
17: Wow. Yeah, normally, I don't know why this is. Normally, on Derby Day, I'm at my mom and dad's. I don't know why that is, because it's not on anybody's birthday.
15: Yeah.
17: But anyway, I normally am, and then all of a sudden we just pause and watch it. I mean, we don't sit and watch the celebrities trailing in and everything else.
15: Oh no.
17: I have a friend who actually is a former bandmate, and his family trains horses. That's what they do. And he's always posting pictures. Remember, I don't know if I showed you the one picture of him with John Boehner.
15: Yes, you did.
17: Remember a year from years ago?
15: Yes, you did. Mm-hmm.
17: And so Kenny's always out there. I didn't see anything. I also am not on Facebook. I'm not very active in anything. When I say Gary has a much more active life than I do, it's true. but we had other family matters going on Saturday, and so I didn't catch anything. And then I saw that I did see the notification. You know, I mean, the notification just go through the roof, you know, when they announced the winner, and so all my notifications on my phone hit. I never went back to watch it, but now I'm going to have to go back and watch it. For me, my brother's really into horse racing. Our family has a connection to Ruidoso, and so not Ruidoso Downs, but Ruidoso, New Mexico, the area. And so my brother once took me to Ruidoso Downs. When it comes to Louisville and Kentucky, I'm very connected. I have a Key to the City of Louisville, which is presented to me by Ricky Skaggs, actually. And then I was made an honorary Kentucky colonel. Now, neither of those things get me anything. I don't get any free chicken, and I don't actually get into City Hall after hours.
15: Not even a mint julep?
17: Not even a mint julep. Well, I could buy one, or Derby Pie. Have you ever had Derby Pie?
15: Now, I really, have, to be honest, I have no interest in horse racing. It's just...
17: Yeah, I don't.
15: I was busy. My whole weekend was long work and housework, going out on Friday night, which was Tommy Says Hi, by the way.
17: Yes.
15: The great Tommy Daniels.
17: Yeah.
15: And the funny thing is, you know, I woke up Friday, did a bunch of work. About 1 o'clock, I was tired, fell asleep.
17: Right.
15: Woke up at 4. As soon as I woke up, my buddy Mike texted me, "You going to come out and watch hockey tonight?" You know, and I went... And well, I took a nap and everything else.
17: Well,
15: I might as well go.
17: And ready to go. Yeah.
15: Yeah. So went to TCU University location of Buffalo Brothers because it's three now.
17: Yeah.
15: It's a Buffalo food restaurant, by the way. People don't know in Fort Worth.
17: Yeah.
15: And a group of us were there, and Tommy, who you used to work with, I don't want to make this sound inside, but Tommy is from Buffalo,
17: right.
15: And
17: my other friend from Buffalo, basically,
15: right, and
17: longtime colleague,
15: right, I didn't know he did mornings at the station you worked at.
17: Yeah,
15: I didn't know.
17: Yeah.
15: He told me that the other day, but I've met him through you, and I met him by accident a couple of years ago when he was there.
17: Well, in fact, we go back even further than that job. We go back
15: Wichita Falls. He told me.
17: Wichita Falls, and then he was doing sports in the morning at the rock station I was at.
15: Yep.
17: Here before in Dallas before I came here to this.
15: And he's
17: show.
15: He's the head of communications for the minor league team out of Allen, Texas.
17: Right.
15: Allen McKinney, which is the Allen Americans, and he's a play-by-play guy.
17: Yeah.
15: Really good play-by-play guy.
17: He's just tremendously talented. He lives sports. He's the perfect guy for that job and just loves it.
15: The interesting thing is he didn't have his laptop with him this time.
17: Really?
15: Wow. But he was so excited, he said, he drove 2 hours.
17: Yeah, yeah.
15: He said, I just got to be here. I just got to be here. I just got to be here for it. So so that was fun. But
17: That's cool.
15: I said, the rest of the weekend.
17: The picture was cool.
15: The rest of the weekend was just, you can actually look at the picture. I actually posted it on Twitter. You can actually see me out and about.
17: Yeah.
15: And by the way, the women in front of me,
17: because
15: everybody got, any of those women with you? And I went, no.
17: No. Happened to be walking by as we took the picture.
15: No, they were in the picture. I mean, they were. But so Saturday was just lawn work all day.
17: Yeah.
15: And so I came in about.
17: I did a lot early in the day.
15: I came in about 5:30.
17: Yeah.
15: And I look, I must have missed it. I don't know why. I always thought it was 5:37 or something that it went on.
17: Right.
15: And I went, and about quarter to six, I went, let me turn it on to see who won. I'm like, they're still not in yet.

0: down while you're there in March already. And I don't know, I've never asked how soon the Derby Day countdown begins, but you'll see it everywhere. Derby Day in, you know, however many days locally there in Louisville. And it's actually very cool. I mean, so there are two things going on while we're there. The truck show, of course, and then the basketball. Well,
1: not really this year.
0: If they're in it. It's either in Louisville and Kentucky both. You know, just kind of there's fans of both there in town, of course. But other than that, you look around and you see, you know, Derby Day in so many days, and every day it counts down. So, I'll have to go back and watch the race. That sounds pretty cool, actually.
1: Yeah, it was cool. It was almost like, I can't think of the guy in 72 for the United States, Waddle. Mm. He wore a baseball cap, and he was in like the 5,000 or 10,000 meters, and I forgot which one it was.
0: Yeah.
1: He was in last place.
0: Right.
1: And like in the last half a lap, he went from last place past everybody and won the gold medal.
0: Wow.
1: I think of his first name, Waddle. I was like, it was so famous at that time. That's what it reminded me of. And then I went, that's the Seabiscuit movie. It's the exact. Yeah. And I went back and watched the last scene on YouTube.
0: Yeah.
1: Went, it's the last scene of Seabiscuit.
0: Right.
1: The choreography was almost the same as, you know, the horse,
0: right,
1: how it went up and won. So
0: wow.
1: Just fascinating. But cool. What a weekend it was. Mm. I tell you that I saw this on Saturday and burst out laughing.
0: Yeah.
1: I was getting a cold drink in the house after doing lawn work, not news work, lawn work. I see Trump posted this on Truth Social. Ready for this?
0: All right.
1: I hate seeing Fox and other conservative outlets constantly making low-rated Bill Maher relevant as it pertains to the Republican Party and beyond. Bill Maher is a weak and ineffective person who I got to know very well during my dinner with him at the White House. He was nervous, scared, and the first words he uttered as he entered the Oval Office were, "Can I get a drink?" It was very endearing, but at the same time, absolutely pathetic. Well, that was it. I mean, I was losing it at that point right there.
0: That's funny.
1: It was very enduring, but pathetic. He was much different than what people think. But last night, I happened to watch Gavin Newsom, an admittedly low IQ person. Oh, by the way, did you see the Trump referred to Hakeem Jeffries as a low IQ person? And the people on the left were saying, racist, racist, racist, racist. Mm-hmm. It's like, no, he calls anybody he disagrees with a low IQ person.
0: Right.
1: So it's like, and
0: there were people that were on his side. There might be people that were on his staff or in his administration at one point that he's referred to as low IQ.
1: I happen to watch Gavin Newsom, an admittedly low IQ person who said he can't read a speech, is dumb and essentially incompetent, and he took Bill Maher over the coals. Bill Maher was defenseless and totally deficient. Either he didn't have the knowledge or he choked, because Gavin went on about how good California is doing while it is doing very poorly, having by far the worst year it's ever had, where for the first time in history, more people are leaving than coming. Bill Maher started out by saying California was doing poorly, only to have Newsom speak for an extended period of time and lie about the facts. All you have to do is look at what's happening to Los Angeles, San Francisco, the horrendous homeless problem all over the street, the rail catastrophe that is billions of dollars over budget and has never been built, and the inability to rebuild the 25,000 homes that were destroyed by the fire because it refused to allow water into the street from the southwest.
0: Mm-hmm.
1: And then it just goes on and on and on. But it's like, Bill Maher is a moron. Though slightly more talented than Jimmy Kimmel, President Donald J. Trump.
0: Mm.
1: Wow.
0: Yeah. All right.
1: His mind drifts from one thing to another, doesn't it? It's amazing how, you know, the president was out speaking. It's like, okay, he's out in front of the plane. They're making a pretty good speech here about what's going on in Iran. Mm-hmm. And it's like, and does he run inside the helicopter?
0: Yeah. Going on about Bill Maher. Yeah.
1: It's, look, we, it, you know, it, it, We have said it

0: in a different way than the president.
1: Well,
0: but as we've said before, he's moving in the right direction, but understand that, like when Bill Maher talks about identity politics and the radical transgender movement and everything else, he was not, you know, he was never screaming for 20 years when the radical trans, or excuse me, when the identity politics were being played by the Democrats.
1: Right.
0: When black conservatives were being called Uncle Tom, he wasn't out there defending them saying, stop it.
1: No. No.
0: And I think when it just became politically untenable, you know, for him, or maybe he, you know, maybe he did have some moderate views, is when he has changed. We look at it and go, well, at least he's moving in the right direction, it seems, most of the time. But then again, when he hems and haws on the radical transgender movement, how many times have you and I heard him say, well, you know, there's some things out there that we need to consider. Well, what are they precisely?
1: Right. Yeah.
0: And so it's almost as if people go on his show and they're afraid to even conservatives or Republicans, and are afraid to blast him. Go, look, Bill, I'm glad you did this, but look, you said this. You cannot pretend that you've always held these views and these opinions, especially on the racism of identity politics of the Democratic Party, and say you've always been against it and you've been loud against it.
1: Well, he walks right up to the point of having conviction. Because what he's trying to do, he always tries to walk that fence so that, I don't know, he can maintain independent street cred. I'm not sure what his goal is. Criticizing both sides, but
0: Have issue cred.
1: Well,
0: forget about the labels of the pot. Have issue cred.
1: Well, and
0: if you talk about the issue, you end up being right on the issue.
1: And to have issue cred, you have to have strong convictions. And he's never had them. He comes out and he criticizes what the left does. But his own convictions, really, he doesn't bring to the table. He can say, well, that's stupid and blah, blah, blah, blah, blah, and they shouldn't do that, and they're stupid for doing this. What he really thinks, where he really stands, he keeps in his pocket. And he's always done that. That's not true conviction. That's being critical. Anybody can be critical. Stand for something. Show your convictions. And he doesn't do that. And it's because he's trying to ride that fine line. Always trying to ride that fine line. That's what his show's been about. Well, all of his shows have been about. You know, but going back to Politically Incorrect on ABC, you know, he just kind of, and he's a liberal, and then he criticizes liberals. Well, I chalk that up to a generational thing. He's older. So you see it, you know, I mean, the stories coming out about Barney Frank, who's in hospice criticizing his own party. But Barney Frank was one of the radicals who built the whole thing.
0: Yeah. Yeah, I saw part of that interview and I just went, okay. It was soft-selled when he was talking in person to Jake Tapper.
1: Right.
0: It was like, well, we might have gone, even if I agree with where their eventual conclusion is, I believe they went about it the wrong way. I said, okay, I'm done.
1: It's, right.
0: You know,
1: yeah.
0: You know, we know what he did with Fannie and Freddie.
1: Right.
0: So we know where he is. We know how far left he is.
1: Yep.
0: And he's in hospice, but he's, you know, and normally I wouldn't even discuss it.
1: Right.
0: But he decided to get back into the arena of ideas.
1: Right. He's the one that did the interview. Right. So, I mean, you know, that those words are certain, certainly in the arena of public idea.
0: We are Red Eye Radio.
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0: Gary McNamara. We live in a nation with a lot of idiots. Let's hear from Adam Schiff, okay?
1: Okay.
0: You ready? Here
1: all
0: we
1: right.
0: go on right. Meet the Press. Here
1: all
0: we
1: right.
0: go, Senator
1: right.
0: Adam
1: right.
0: Schiff.
2: Well, let me follow up with you and ask about your state specifically. California has the highest tax on gasoline, ranging between 60 cents to 70 cents per gallon. Would you call on Governor Gavin Newsom to suspend the gas tax in your state?
3: Well, again, I'd be open to that as long as we place that windfall profits tax on the oil companies.
0: We live in a nation of idiots.
4: Yeah. We'll
0: idiots.
4: Just tax them more.
0: Yeah.
4: Because that will only raise the yeah. cost
0: we'll only
4: even
0: take
4: further.
0: We'll only take this tax off yeah. if we put another tax on.
4: That's right.

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2: Fox News, I'm Ted Lindner. President Trump announcing a project will start today aimed at helping stranded ships that are neutral and innocent leave the Strait of Hormuz.
3: The ship movement is merely meant to free up people, companies, and countries that have done absolutely nothing wrong. They are victims of this circumstance.
2: Fox's Alex Hogan. And police reporting two men in ski masks opened fire on a group of people at a park near Arcadia Lake Sunday night. Edmond, Oklahoma police spokesperson Emily Ward holding a press briefing to provide the latest update.
4: I can confirm that we have transported 10 to area metro hospitals in various conditions. I do not have an update on those conditions at this time. However, there will be more victim numbers coming in as some did take their own personal vehicles to the hospital.
2: Police reviewing footage from a Flock license plate reader to try and find the suspects. 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
1: So we played the audio cut from Senator Schiff, from Adam Schiff.
2: Yeah.
1: Where he was asked specifically, would tell Gavin Newsom to reduce the state tax on gasoline? He said yes, as long as we put a windfall's profit tax on oil companies.
2: Mm-hmm.
1: And it's just like, it's hilarious. And it's the, I saw the poll over the weekend that 47% of Democrats, it was taken, I believe, in March, 47% of Democrats still believe that Trump staged the assassination attempt in Pennsylvania.
2: Yeah. Yeah. Yeah, that's insane. That's insane.
1: 47% of Democrats still believe that.
2: Well, the White House Correspondents' Dinner, the rumors, you know, the conspiracy theories, started right away online.
1: Yeah.
2: Staged. Yeah. Staged.
1: Yep. And, you know, so it was a combination of that, Adam Schiff, where, again, I don't know. You would think that liberals that want to be taken care of would be upset that Democrats still promote corporate taxes, which is a stealth tax, which hurts the poor the most.
2: Mm-hmm.
1: And I've asked this question, is it the fact that they honestly don't have the mental capability to connect the dots, some of the easiest dots that you could ever connect? You increase the cost of doing business for the oil companies, what happens at your gas station? Didn't California do another? They did another research, to more investigation.
2: Oh, yeah.
1: Into whether
2: recently, yeah.
1: There's gouging, and they right. can't find any gouging from the oil companies.
2: Nope.
1: They've never been able to find gouging.
2: Nope.
1: Yet Democrats still scream it's there. And so, as we've always thought, it's just an amazing ability not to be able to connect the simplest dots out there that you see, feel, and witness every single day when you go by gas stations and everybody's got to fill up and they're all looking going, it's going up. Why?
2: Well, the gouging comes from the lawmakers. Think about this. What do they do? They hook on to a product that, first of all, they know you need to use every single day. And then they complain about it and then say, we're going to do something about it. We're going after them by taxing it, knowing it's going to be a windfall for them. They're the ones gouging. The lawmakers are the ones gouging. They don't produce the oil. They don't refine the oil into the finished product of gasoline and other finished products. None of that matters. All they need to do is get more taxes, more revenue from you, and pretend and want you to use your jealousy and envy to give them the leverage.
1: I can't remember who it is that finally challenged a Democrat. This goes back maybe 3 or 4 years ago. I know you remember it. And the time that it happened, I don't know if you remember the specifics of it, because I don't. But it was when they were doing the same thing about the windfall's profit tax.
2: Mm-hmm.
1: And they were saying, these oil companies are greedy, so we need to tax them more.
2: Mm-hmm.
1: And someone asked the question to the Democrat, well, if they're greedy and you tax them more, and we already see that when you raise the cost of oil, mm-hmm. they don't hesitate at all. They immediately raise the price of gasoline. It gets raised. Why do you think that if you put a windfall's profit tax on, if they're greedy, as you were accusing, that they just won't increase the price?
2: Right.
1: And the answer was, well, because we don't believe they will.
2: Right. Remember that. That was actually part of the narrative. The answer was, well, and we were making fun of them because it's, here's the shortened version of it, right? They're greedy. We're going to go after them by taxing them. Prices go up. They're going to pass it on to the consumer. Well, no, after we tax them, they won't be greedy anymore.
1: Yeah.
2: Huh?
1: Yeah. It doesn't make...
2: Their own argument doesn't work.
1: And this is an argument on the government, through corporate taxes, putting a stealth tax on you because you don't see it, and it hurts the poor the most.
2: Right.
1: And no Democrat has ever been able to get to that point to say, you know, maybe we shouldn't do this because it's a stealth tax that hurts the poor the most. Gasoline is something that is necessary, but in corporate taxes overall, it's a stealth tax. The reason that Democrats love corporate taxes is because they get to tax the middle class and the poor, and they go, these idiots, we're putting a stealth tax on them, we're telling them we're punishing the companies, and they're cheering like, yeah, keep it going. They're like, this is great. I can stay in office forever because these idiots can't connect simple dots together.
2: You know, someone's probably already done it, but if they haven't, it'll happen soon. Because we always talk about that hidden tax. You don't get the breakdown on the receipt. Now you get your total, and then your local sales tax, and then, you know, then the grand total on your receipt. But you don't get the cost of government as a whole on your receipt. Okay, this is the cost of, remember what was it in Philly when they put on the sugar tax, and the store owners, the store operators said, okay, well, we're going to put a sign in our soda aisle that says the reason that a 12-pack of soda is now $20 is because of the local sugar tax. And then the local lawmakers were like, you can't do that. You can't tell them the truth. You can't be transparent.
1: And remember, and we'll be talking about the airlines here in a little bit.
2: Yeah.
1: Remember the Transparency Act for the airlines.
2: Right.
1: We think it's wrong that the airlines put what their cost is, and then when you go to check out, then all the cost of government is on there, which then shows you the final price.
2: Right.
1: The final price should be there.
2: Right.
1: Without breaking down
2: exactly
1: what the government takes.
2: Right.
1: Because that's full transparency. It's less transparency if you actually show them, this is our price, and then when you go to check out, here's all the government stuff. It shows you what the government is charging you to buy an airline ticket, and we don't like that because that's a lack of transparency.
2: Here's what I would love. If someone hasn't done this yet, I'm waiting for somebody to do this. Maybe Elon Musk can do this. He can use Grok, their proprietary AI at X, and have it, because you will at some point in the future. I was talking to, spent some time with one of my granddaughters yesterday, and she's working. She's in college. She's halfway through college.
3: Wow.
2: Isn't that crazy?
3: Yeah.
2: And she's not the oldest grandchild. Yeah. So she's loving her job, working her way through college, working and going to school. And I said, you know, in your world with AI, there's no telling, you know, how things are going to be. I think a lot of things will be convenient and very productive. And, you know, there's a lot of questions. We were just talking about AI in general, but somebody needs to come up with, have AI break down the cost of government, not as a total, like in your life, but with every purchase, so that you could look down as you're making a purchase, right? And have AI break that down. What's the cost of government? What is the cost of, you know, and estimate what the cost of everything is. That is something AI, I would love anybody in the AI world to do, so that somebody has a receipt and you can break down why things are priced the way they are, which would, by the way, also include tariffs, corporate taxes, local taxes, not just the sales tax,
1: right?
2: The hidden taxes within. So I would love to see that. To where it's a, where it's an actual tool on your device when you're breaking it down, where it says, yeah, because of this, this, this, and this, the price adds up to this. I'd love to see that.
1: Cost of government day last year was July 13th.
2: Yeah, yeah, right.
1: So the cost of government basically.
2: So you worked all the way basically to July 13th in order to, and then from there on the rest was yours.
1: The average person works till July 13th just to pay for the cost of government for everything. And then after July 15th to the end of the year. It's
2: and there are necessary roles that, you know, that are factored into that. But the transparency, it's like we've always said, you know, AI can't do this because the IRS will never do this. You know, if every payday the IRS just showed up at your door and said, and you got, it wasn't taken out of your check. But the IRS showed up and said, hey, write us your check for what you owe us. Things would change. That's not going to happen. But AI might be able to break down the cost of government with every purchase at one point. I'd love that.
1: I just did it for Social Security last week.
2: Yeah.
1: They let
2: yeah.
1: you take out like five, seven.
2: Right. Yeah.
1: I think it's 12 and then 22%.
2: Yeah.
1: Well, I took out 12 and it wasn't enough.
2: Mm-hmm.
1: But 22%, I got hit with my... What it will take out the first check.
2: Yeah.
1: I'm like, well, I'm going to do that for 2 months and then I'm caught up. That's how my, because I saw exactly, they sent me a thing.
2: Oh, you can change it throughout the year then?
1: You can change it back. Yeah, you can go back. You can go back and forth on it.
2: Oh, okay, so there you go.
1: I figured I'd just do it for 3 months and then figure out how close I am next year.
2: Right.
1: Yeah. And then figure out what to do for next year. But it was like, I couldn't believe it. It was like the difference was like $600 a month. I'm like, I think I paid $2,000 extra this year. Well, that's taking out, you know, that's taking out $6,000.
2: Right.
1: Like, okay, we're going back to 12%.
2: Right. Exactly.
1: And, but that's the reaction. Remember, reaction you saw on Friday from me. I go, what?
2: Yeah.
1: All right, we're going back to 12 after a couple of months.
2: Right.
1: Let them take that out a couple months. I'll be caught up, and then boom.
2: Imagine an AI program that breaks down all your purchases and shows you the cost of government.
1: I know.
2: I'd love that.
1: Great. Yeah, I know. We are Red Eye Radio.
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0: We are Red Eye Radio. He is Eric Carly, and I'm Gary McNamara. I was just thinking after what you just said about what AI could do.
1: Yeah.
0: Maybe that's why the left is against AI.
1: You know, they really have turned, haven't they?
0: Maybe they're against AI because AI
1: will create the truth, the transparency.
0: Can give you instant information.
1: It can, and truth. It's now, again, garbage in, garbage out. We're learning that. There was a study about, I think it was Google AI, and how much of it was not completely accurate and everything else.
0: Yeah, you find stuff wrong all the time.
1: But, you know, that's why I turned to Wikipedia, because everything on Wikipedia is accurate. But, but no, I mean, they realize it will be one more tool. And that's what you and I always talk about. You know, you can go, like, your phone to the internet in general is a tool. Not that every place on the internet is going to be wholly accurate, but it gives you the ability to find the truth, because we believe you're capable of critical thinking. Liberals don't want you finding the truth ever.
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11: A mass shooting in Oklahoma. I'm Ted Lindner, Fox News. Police searching for two suspects after that shooting took place Sunday night at a park near Arcadia Lake. Edmond, Oklahoma police spokesperson Emily Ward held a press briefing to provide a statement.
12: We understand the concern from the public and those involved, and we are working extremely hard to find these suspects and help these victims.
11: Authorities have confirmed that notifications have been made to all known victims' families. May soon be smooth sailing for neutral ships that are stranded in the Strait of Hormuz because of the war with Iran. Fox's Jonathan Savage has more.
13: President Trump describes Project Freedom as a humanitarian gesture. It begins this morning, an attempt to help some of the 2,000 ships and 20,000 seafarers who have been stranded since the start of Operation Epic Fury. But Iran's military says it'll attack U.S. forces if they enter the Strait of Hormuz. More than 100 aircraft and 15,000 service members are supporting Project Freedom. Ships which have been unable to transit the strait are said to be running low on drinking water, food and other supplies. Jonathan Savage, Fox News.
11: The project is set to start today. Former New York City Mayor Rudy Giuliani in the hospital. Fox's Jim Osmond with more.
14: Giuliani was reported in critical but stable condition, according to a statement posted on the social media platform X. Ted Goodman, a political strategist who worked with Giuliani, said, quote, Giuliani is a fighter who has faced every challenge in his life with unwavering strength, and he's fighting with that same level of strength. The former mayor hosted his online show, America's Mayor Live, Friday night from Palm Beach. Jim Osmond, Fox News.
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24: All across the USA, we are Red Eye Radio. I'm Gary McNamara. 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
25: All right.
24: So, you ready for more?
25: I'm ready for more.
24: I promised the Buttigieg cut.
25: Okay.
24: This is Pete Buttigieg over the weekend.
25: Yeah.
24: Oh, man. Oh, we live in a nation of idiots.
25: I know.
24: We really do.
25: And
24: I say idiots because they have no interest in finding out what the truth is. You know, and that's the one thing we had talked about. You know, you can look at AI, but AI is another tool that that you and I both use. Yeah. I go to AI and I can, just because we pay attention to the issues, that's what we do. It's our living.
25: Right.
24: So even if it wasn't our living, it would be our addiction. And so I'll sit there and go, okay, that looks like it's right. Okay, that's wrong. That's definitely wrong. Mm. I saw something the other day that was completely ridiculous. They had, I forgot what it was about, but it was like somebody involved in it, when it's like, that guy isn't involved in it at all.
25: Right.
24: And I redid it again, and the same thing came out. So, yeah, AI, the problem would be garbage in, garbage out.
25: Yeah.
24: But the fact is, there will be enough news services out there that you'll be able to get the truth, and it's another tool that you can use, you know, to get the truth. But here's Buttigieg. Yeah. One of his town halls. Here we go. You ready?
25: All right.
24: Here we go.
26: But one thing that would make a huge difference is if we selected our president by letting the person who got the most votes actually take the office instead of the National Electoral College. It would be a really good idea.
24: It'd be a horrible idea.
25: It would be a disastrous idea.
24: And I go back to the fact of so many people who hate this country have no idea what the Constitution is about, or why the Constitution exists the way that it exists, or why the Electoral College exists, or why the Senate exists. And it's just when you look at the ignorance out there, I say it's willful ignorance. It's willful ignorance because I think many people are afraid of what the truth may be, and they like sitting there with their little stinking narrative that's completely off base, doesn't work.
25: Mm-hmm.
24: The reason that the Electoral College exists is the same reason the Senate exists.
25: Yeah.
24: Because in order to get the United States, in order to get states to join us, if states were told, sorry, you can join the United States, but you really don't get any representation at all because everything is done on the popular vote of the entire country and your state doesn't matter. That's how revolutions start. That's how civil war starts. Yep. How do we know? The lack of representation is why we are the United States of America.
25: Yep.
24: And not colonies of Great Britain.
25: Right.
24: And it's like they have no interest. It's to the point of, if jealousy, envy, and selfishness is the only thing that they are obsessed with day in and day out. What can I get for me? What will put me in a better advantage? What will put my peers and myself into a narrative that we fully don't understand because we really don't know how the hell things work, but it feels good, and so we're just going to say this is what we want.
5: Yep.
24: They got a standing ovation.
5: Yep.
24: And that's in Oklahoma. That was in Tulsa.
5: Yeah.
24: People are idiots.
25: Well, and there's
24: so many, not all.
25: Yeah, it's again, it is a combination of willful ignorance and then those in the crowd who aren't willfully ignorant, who know exactly how it works, wanting to change the fundamental or the foundation of the nation.
5: Yeah,
25: really. I mean, it's about the Constitution, but if they can get through, if they could do this, which they can't without changing the Constitution, but if they could get through this, then they've controlled elections.
24: You know,
25: the next thing you know, California is basically electing all the presidents from now on. I mean, it's you're going to have the mob rules mentality at the polls, and it's never. No one ever breaks it down, because in a moment like that, Pete Buttigieg, yeah, with the most votes. Yeah, most votes.
24: Oh, by the way, that he was criticized saying, well, Trump would be president then.
25: Yeah, right. Exactly.
24: Yes, he is.
25: Yes, exactly. Right. No, it's, again, the willful ignorance of the crowd, the cheering, what you hear is the emotion of it all.
24: You know, and people believe, you know, some people believe that you know, the hate started with just Trump. It didn't. Oh. The hate that I see that drives the absolute manic obsession, emotional obsession with the liberals, we can go back to the Adam Schiff cut that we played last hour.
25: Mm-hmm.
24: Liberals want to feel as if they're hurting someone. We're punishing these companies. That's why Adam Schiff,
5: yeah,
24: when he was asked again on Meet the Press, would you tell Gavin Newsom to lower gas taxes? Well, yeah, I'd consider that, but only if we put a windfall profit tax on oil companies.
25: Right, right.
24: And we all know that when you tax companies, they pass it on to the consumer.
5: Yep.
24: And we know in gasoline they do, and in oil they do, because we see it every single time there's anything that makes the cost of business greater in the oil industry, gasoline prices immediately go up.
5: Right.
24: But the hatred of corporations is so great. The belief, because it's been pounded into them, that companies are evil and need to be punished has taken away even the instinct of knowing that they're going to pay higher prices,
5: yeah,
24: that the company isn't going to be punished.
25: Right.
24: I mean, they may.

0: things that they are perceived to want to hate, and yeah. we can take money right out of their pockets.
1: Right.
0: They don't even know it because it's stealth. And then when prices go up, we'll just scream, well, that's them damn companies. We've got to tax them the more. And these idiots will go,
1: That's exactly how it works.
0: And that's the thing that gets to me, that their hatred is so great that their own instinct of self-preservation, their instinct of self-interest goes away.
1: Mm-hmm.
0: They just want to believe that the companies are evil, and that we tax the companies, it will hurt the companies, and they completely ignore the other part of the equation is you end up paying the freight.
1: Right.
0: And it's a stealth tax on you, and the politicians that you vote for laugh at your idiocy.
1: You know, the same thing in New York State. Mamdani wants to raise a bunch of money for all of his programs. He knows he needs the state to do it. Hochul is on this fence where she knows she's going to have to raise taxes if she's going to cooperate with Mamdani. And how dare you not cooperate? And so talking about raising corporate taxes, which is raising the cost of goods and services for everybody in the state to pay for New York City. This is their approach and has been for the longest time. And again, you know, let's get rid of the Electoral College. Let's get rid of the Senate.
0: Yeah.
1: Let's get rid of the entire foundation of this nation. Well, hell, let's vote by Facebook, by the like button. Why do we even have to show up at the polls? If voter ID is prohibitive in terms of people getting access to the polls, right? Because that's what they say. Well, it's so hard to get it. I don't even know where my birth certificate is. I don't even know if I have a birth certificate. I'm not sure if I was even born. If that's a problem, if voter ID is a problem, traveling to the polls is a problem, by golly, we should be able to vote on our phone.
0: The perfect example, as we've talked about the last few weeks, is Virginia. The reason we have a Senate, the reason we have the Electoral College, is to stop the tyranny of the majority.
1: Yeah.
0: And if the perfect example is Virginia, 51-49.
1: Mm-hmm.
0: The 49% get 10% of the representation.
1: Yep.
0: Less than 10%.
1: Yeah.
0: Of the representation.
1: Right.
0: That's the entire goal. That's the tyranny of the majority. That's what would happen if the Electoral College and the Senate was gone.
1: Right.
0: That's where you get revolutions. History shows it.
1: And it wouldn't take long.
0: No.
1: But this is exactly what they want. They've been chipping away at the foundation, the cornerstone of this nation for the longest time. And they do so through stupidity, ignorance.
0: And then Buttigieg thinks he's an intellectual. That's the thing.
1: Yeah.
0: And these people think I'm smart.
1: Right.
0: They think I'm a George Clooney or a Gavin Newsom.
1: Yeah. That's so funny.
0: I can sound smart and throw out idiocy.
1: That way, the person that gets the most votes wins. Yeah, like Trump. I would have loved that. Somebody in the crowd had done that.
0: But understand, that's Oklahoma.
1: Yeah. Yes.
0: Probably considered the most conservative state in the United States.
1: Yep.
0: Trying to think if anybody, I know they were a couple of years ago, I'm trying to think if anybody's matched them yet.
1: Yeah, I don't know.
0: And still, Buttigieg can sell absolute idiocy.
1: Yep.
0: And Virginia can too.
1: Yep.
0: Virginia, I mean, that's the perfect example, as we've said over and over again. You want to understand why there's a Senate, why there's Electoral College, look at Virginia.
1: Yep.
0: Virginia's actually to the point of saying, not only do we want

0: you know, we want minuscule representation for a huge segment. They're also saying we don't give a damn about the citizens of Virginia and how they vote in an election.
1: Right.
0: If you vote one way and the country goes another way, all of your votes are going to go to the opposite of what you wanted.
1: Mm-hmm.
0: And the people are like, yep, that sounds good to me.
1: Yep.
0: I apologize for that voice because I'm making them sound too smart.
1: Yeah. You need to slow it down.
0: I mean, but this is the kind of stuff where you just have to, you've got to be blunt. You got to be absolutely blunt. These people are completely and totally clueless.
1: No, they are.
0: They're willing to give up their own representation.
1: Name the three branches of government.
0: Yeah. It's where we are.
1: Yeah.
0: We are Red Eye Radio.
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3: Current wildfire activity in the southeast and more potential wildfire events late spring and early summer, according to USDA meteorologist Brad Rippey.
4: Pre-monsoon, we are looking at the potential for significant wildfire activity in the southwest in May and June. And with the low snowpack, that could expose hillsides to more sunshine, more drying. So I think an early wildfire season for a lot of Northern California and the Northwest. You normally wouldn't see fires until later in the summer, but possibly as early as June this year.
3: This week, Agriculture Secretary Brooke Rollins issued a new memorandum directing the U.S. Forest Service to take various actions in preparation for this wildfire season, including heightened readiness, accelerated, community-focused risk reduction, and strengthening firefighter health and safety for the upcoming fire year. I'm Rod Bain reporting for the U.S. Department of Agriculture in Washington, D.C.
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0: We're Red Eye Radio. He is Eric Cronin. I'm Gary McNamara. Coming up on the bottom of the hour, Spirit Airlines, RIP. We'll get to that. Seinfeld on electric cars.
1: Okay.
2: Yeah.
0: They're a car about nothing. He was on a podcast. He was, an interview. And he told Airmail in an interview published Saturday, "I am not interested in electric cars at all. Anybody else wants to do it? That's fine. I think it's a big, stupid virtue signal. Look at me. I'm saving the planet." Yeah. What about the lithium? It's all BS. He also joked afterwards about self-driving cars that he always tells his kids that their kids will say to them, "You mean you grew up at a time when they would let people just drive at any speed and steer the car themselves? Didn't they just crash and kill themselves constantly?"
1: You know, he had Letterman on in one of the episodes of Comedians in Cars Getting Coffee. And in one part of the episode, Letterman's driving his hot rod that Steve McQueen once owned. In another part of it, he's driving a Nissan Leaf, which is an EV. And Jerry Seinfeld is giving him grief at the end. It's like, yeah, but what? This is just one of your many vehicles. This isn't the only vehicle you drive, basically. I'm paraphrasing, but he was giving him grief because he was pointing out exactly what he said here in this interview, that it's just virtue signaling. That's all you're doing. You want people to think that you care about the planet. You know, there are two core customers for EVs. The tech heads, and I think they've probably saturated the market on that. I don't know. Maybe I'm wrong. And then beyond that, it's those who want their neighbors to see an EV out in front of their home or in their driveway. That's who we're talking about. Those are the core customers. I had to look it up because Seinfeld is a collector of Porsches. Mm-hmm. He loves Porsches. Porsche does make an EV. Who was it? I forget which high-end sports car maker said recently, "Yeah, we're giving up the EV thing. There's no point." It wasn't Porsche. It was another one like him. But Porsche does make an EV. But it is virtue signaling. Look, if you're driving around town, if they ever get it to the point, you know, the price point makes sense, the longevity of the battery, and everything else, I think they're far from that, then that's one thing. But it really is, to a large extent, virtue signaling for those who are buying it.

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1: Fox News, I'm Ted Lindner. At least 10 people injured following a shooting near Arcadia Lake in Edmond, Oklahoma Sunday night. Edmond police spokesperson saying the victims were in various conditions. Police telling Fox 25 Oklahoma City two men wearing ski masks opened fire on a group of people at what attendees described as a Sunday fun day event. No suspects are in custody. President Trump responding to a new peace proposal from Iran and has indicated he's not too optimistic it can end the conflict.
2: The president told reporters he'd like to eliminate Iran's remaining 15% ballistic missile capacity, and he left the door wide open for restarting military strikes in Iran.
1: That's Fox's Brian Yenis. For now, a three-week ceasefire continues to hold. 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
2: All right. And we promise there will never be a windfalls profit tax on our app, ever.
1: Well, the Spirit Airlines.
2: Oh, man.
1: Thing. Democrats scrambling like crazy.
2: Yeah.
1: Let's play Pete Buttigieg from a few years
2: okay.
1: ago. All right.
2: Okay. Here we go. All right. Here we go.
1: Normally, we don't get involved in it, but we need to stop this merger a couple of years ago between JetBlue and Spirit. Here we go.
2: Yeah.
3: Our department, the Department of Transportation, has generally not gotten involved in these merger cases, but that's changing today. It is so important to make sure that passengers have choices, that they have access to low fares, that they have access to competition, and yet we've seen less and less and less of that competition over the years. We are taking a step that, again, is unusual in terms of recent years, but we think is the right thing to do, supporting the DOJ's lawsuit and independently using our own authorities, which are a little bit different from the DOJ, starting our own investigation and taking other actions.
1: You know, you sound like you really want to say something.
2: Well, there's so much crap in what he just said, or what he said back then, and we just played. Because if we were talking at the time about American buying Delta and United, right? And like a three-way merger of those three getting together, you're talking about, okay, they're controlling a huge part of the market share. By the way, I heard a joke by Stephen Wright. I thought I had heard every Stephen Wright joke on the planet. He said, I just heard this yesterday. He said, I have a concern about one company, only one company making the game Monopoly. But which I just laugh forever on that one. But if you talk about JetBlue and Spirit, right? We're talking about the two discount airlines. In that scenario, it's important. It's critical for any of the regulators to look at that with the analysis of the books. What is going to happen inevitably if there is not a merger? If you don't create one stronger company out of the two, inevitably one of them's going to go away. And what happens when one of them goes away? Well, you have fewer choices. Exactly what he was complaining about. Spirit Airlines had 17,000 employees. 17,000. That's a lot of people. Did you see the video of the one pilot who was about to fly his final flight for retirement, and he didn't get to do it because of the shutdown. And when they talk about this, you know, when the regulators say, well, we can't have this, you know, these mergers with that particular proposed merger was not one of those, again, that would be like American buying United and Delta, where it's like, oh my gosh, they control the entire, you know, a massive chunk of the market share.
1: I've often said that one of the things I don't understand is decisions that they come to in antitrust, antitrust decisions. To me, there's a great, wherever the political winds are, is where that's going to move. And I view this, it's sort of like define what a monopoly is.
2: Yeah. Well,
1: I don't know if I can define it, but I can tell you what it is, even if I can't define it. And you sort of said it, we said it a couple weeks ago when the United CEO was saying, well, we want to talk to American Airlines about a merger. And we went, that's not happening.
2: Yeah, that's not going to happen.
1: That's not going to happen. But when you look at Spirit and JetBlue, if they would have merged, they would have been 9%.
2: Right.
1: And this is the interesting thing. I want to read this from the Wall Street Journal. They make great points here. The demise of Spirit Airlines is a tragedy for its 15,000 or so employees, though at least taxpayers were not forced to pay for a bailout. Thank God that failed.
2: Yeah.
1: But the airline's closure should not pass without giving dubious credit to the main culprit, the antitrust theorist of the Biden administration. Mm-hmm. Recall how Timothy Wu, Jonathan Cantler, Lena Khan, and others on the left sought to revive long discredited theories of antitrust that view nearly all mergers as anti-competitive.
2: Exactly, exactly.
1: Mr. Cantor tested that view on the airline industry with disastrous results. In 2021, the Biden Justice Department challenged a JetBlue Airwaves alliance with the Northeast and American Airlines. In 2022, JetBlue offered Spirit a $3.8 billion merger lifeline so the combined companies could offer more competition against the other four U.S. airline giants.
2: Yeah.
1: Mr. Cantor's antitrust division sued to block the merger in 2023 and prevailed in court in January of 2024 in one of the most bizarre opinions we've ever read. We talked about mm-hmm. this back then.
2: Yes.
1: Federal Judge William Young, listen to this, admitted Spirit's financial troubles. He also agreed that an expansion of all aspect of JetBlue's business, including network, fleet, and loyalty program, would allow for more vigorous competition
2: yes.
1: with the Big Four, which carries most passengers in the country. He still ruled against the merger and called it an antitrust violation because it would eliminate one low-fare option from some routes.
2: And where are we now?
1: They're gone.
2: We eliminated one, yeah. Yeah. exactly right. what he was afraid of, exactly what Pete Buttigieg talked about in that audio cut, exactly what they say. We've talked about this for years, when there's a proposed merger between two companies, and both companies are on the brink or have, you know, don't have the strength against, in terms of their industry, their competition. And this would have given, again, a stronger competition in terms of the nature of the discount airline, and you would only have one. They were trying to make the case that, well, this would only leave one discount airline, but you still have the one against the other ones.
1: As they write, JetBlue ended its merger bid soon thereafter. Spirit declared bankruptcy in November of 24, long before
2: yes.
1: the Iran war fuel spike.
2: Yep.
1: Now it's shutting down for good.
2: Yep.
1: As these columns warned after the judge's ruling, justice has essentially set Spirit up for failure. Well, congratulations, Judge Young. With Spirit's demise, that low-fare option is completely gone.
2: Yep.
1: The big boys are likely to snap up Spirit's planes, airport gates, and other assets. There will be less competition than if the merger had been allowed. JetBlue is also struggling these days. Judge Young owes those Spirit employees and the traveling public an apology, and so does Mr. Cantor. Look, the reality is the airplane business is not a mom-and-pop business.
2: No, it isn't.
1: The capital that is needed, the infrastructure and capital that is needed to have an airline with such thin margins, depending on what's going on in the world at a particular time,
2: yeah.
1: because the airlines are susceptible to everything that we've seen.
2: Yeah. Oh, yeah.
1: If you've ever seen how susceptible airlines are,
2: right.
1: and their low margin profit of margin, where they'll go quarter after quarter without making a profit, then do it. It is not a mom and pop business. The competition is between the monsters. And if you brought two airlines that combined had 9% and would have allowed them to merge, the judge even says, this is the insanity. If you allowed Spirit Airlines and JetBlue to merge, there would be much more competition. It would create much more competition for the other biggies.
2: Yes.
1: He admitted it.
2: Right.
1: But since they might lose one price option on some routes. Sorry, it's anti. That's not what antitrust is.
2: No.
1: That's not what a monopoly is.
2: No. It isn't.
1: Well, and when you look at it too, they were offering an option. What did that option get them? Bankruptcy.
2: Yeah. It ended up being
1: the one low fare option, and their business model at that point got them to bankruptcy. The JetBlue merger would have changed what they were doing and hopefully saved and gave them more competition against the bigger airlines and more choices for the public and more routes for the public.
2: Well, when, again, at the basis of it, two struggling companies that without a merger don't have the leverage against the bigger companies in their industry. If they're not allowed to merge, one or both of them is going to go away. That's just the way, that's the nature of it. And you're talking, and their excuse is there will be, well, if we let them merge, there will be less competition. They're going to go away. They're dying right as we speak. And then here we are two years later and it's over for Spirit. And their complaint was, well, no, we'll have fewer airlines. Well, now you have fewer airlines and 17,000 people are unemployed. Hopefully they can find work in the industry somewhere. But you have one less choice as well. How about you make one stronger company and give them a shot? It's not the definition of antitrust.
1: No.
2: The judge admitted it while he was saying it. Basically, he just said it was antitrust because he couldn't help himself as somebody who was clearly on the left. He was creating basically this false sense that it was, they were creating a monopoly, and there was nothing of the sort.
1: It's liberal theory over the reality of what actually a monopoly is.
2: Right.
1: And the antitrust laws in this country were never supposed to apply to something like this.
2: No.
1: You're not talking. Now, again, as we said, maybe I can't give you the exact definition, but I can tell you that if a United and American tried to do it, that wouldn't go through.
2: Right. I mean, you look at the routes, the markets they all serve, everything else, the size, you know, and then, okay, well, now we're forced to pick basically the one combined company. That wasn't the case because they tried to make it as if, well, we're going to protect the American public by keeping in place two separate discount airlines. Well, no, they're struggling. They're underwater, and they won't survive. One or both of them will be gone in a couple of years, and, of course, that was the case.
1: We are Red Eye Radio.
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0: again, I want to read this because this is a quote from the judge's ruling that did not allow the JetBlue Spirit Airlines merger a few years back. Mm. This is a quote. Quote, an expansion of all aspect of JetBlue's business, including network fleet and loyalty program, would allow for more vigorous competition with the Big Four, which carries most passengers in this country, end of quote. But since he ruled against the merger because it would eliminate one low-fare option on some routes.
1: Wow.
0: What your price is on a route is meaningless. If you're talking antitrust, what is the share of the market?
1: That's it.
0: And is it going to make, if you're saying that a merger will make the entire industry more competitive, it's impossible for it to be a monopoly.
1: Basically, we're saying because we would lose one or only end up with one discount airline company, and we can't have that. Well, that's not what antitrust means.
0: No, it doesn't.
1: What is the share, right, and the combined share, as you point out, would have been 9%. 9%. Not even double digits.
0: No.
1: And by the way, likely still struggling because discount, you're always teetering. And based on fuel prices and everything else, there was just, again, there are a lot of headwinds, pun intended, for that industry. And the discounters are the ones who suffer the hardest.
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8: They are still searching for the gunman. I'm Dave Anthony, Fox News. After a mass shooting late last night near Oklahoma City.
9: There was a party at Lake Arcadia. Edmond Police, along with Oklahoma Highway Patrol and Oklahoma City Police, responded to find multiple victims.
8: Emily Ward with Edmond Police. At least 12 people taken to hospitals. No update yet on their conditions. Rudy Giuliani's in critical condition in a Florida hospital. Fox's Ashley Strohmeyer has more.
10: His representative releasing a statement. It didn't say what happened to the 81-year-old, but asked for prayers for America's mayor. Giuliani served as New York City's mayor from 1994 to 2001. He later became president Trump's personal attorney and advisor.
8: That was during the first Trump term, and the president posted on Truth Social that Giuliani's a warrior and was right about everything in his attempts to help the president overturn 2020 election results, though court challenges fell short, and Giuliani was later indicted in two states on criminal charges and was sued and held liable for defaming two Georgia election workers. And Fox's Jared Halpern reports from the White House. President Trump also posted about a new plan on the Iran conflict.
11: Project Freedom, President Trump says, will guide ships unable to transit the Strait of Hormuz through the narrow waterway controlled by Iran. In a social media post, the president says the ships are from areas of the world not in any way involved in what is taking place in the Middle East, calling it a humanitarian gesture.
8: Well, the president also warned any interference will be dealt with forcefully, but Fox's Doug Luzader reports.
12: An Iranian parliament leader admonished the president over the new shipping operation. Here's what he wrote on X. Warning, any American interference in the new maritime regime of the Strait of Hormuz will be considered a violation of the ceasefire. The Strait of Hormuz and the Persian Gulf would not be managed by Trump's delusional posts.
8: And the price of oil's up slightly. The price of the gas pump up another penny. AAA's national average for regular, $4.45 a gallon now. 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
22: This is America in the Morning from Westwood One. Good morning, I'm John Trout. It's Monday, May 4th, 2026. Here's what's coming up on America in the Morning.
23: Low-cost airline Spirit shutting down Saturday after not getting a government bailout.
24: Thoughts to all you and your colleagues over there.
23: I'm Julie Walker.
25: Iran says it wants issues between it and the United States to be resolved within 30 days.
26: They want to make a deal. They're decimated.
25: I'm Donna Water.
27: Chaos ensues after a mass shooting in Amarillo, Texas. I'm Clayton Neville.
28: On Wall Street, two of the three major indexes open at new record highs this morning. I'm Jessica Ettinger.
29: A Florida sheriff says a body found in Tampa Bay is the second missing student from Bangladesh. I'm Haya Pinjwani.
30: A federal appeals court has ruled to restrict access to abortion pills by mail. I'm Jennifer King.
22: And an update on the health condition of former New York Mayor Rudy Giuliani. All ahead on America in the Morning. It's 7 after. The rapid shutdown of Spirit Airlines sent shockwaves through the transportation industry and passengers seeking refunds after the airline ran out of money, due in part to the sustained rise in jet fuel costs. The now former airline is still processing refund requests and working to get stranded crew members home. Correspondent Julie Walker reports the Spirit Airlines shutdown has left customers stranded and scrambling.
23: Spirit Airlines is no more the last flights on those big yellow planes landing with these air traffic control pilot interactions caught on ATC.com.
24: Thoughts to all you and your colleagues over there at the Banana as the next couple days unfold.
31: Man, we really appreciate that. Thank you. It's hard to believe this is it.
24: Yeah, no kidding. It's always a pleasure to talk with you guys on the radios. Yeah.
23: Meanwhile, flight attendant Freddie Peterson was on one of the last flights, surprised to find out he was jobless.
32: That Virgin 101 that we took into Newark last night had 20-some people on it. It was completely packed. So most definitely probably for a job. I'm not as young as I used to be when I got on with Spirit. I'm 60 now, so I'm almost at that retirement. So, but if I have to go at McDonald's or Burger King's or whatever to make sure my home is taken care of, my mortgage is taken care of, and my partner is taken care of, that's what I got to do. That's what I have.
23: Spirit shutting down Saturday, blaming several factors, including high fuel prices, unable to get a government bailout. Transportation Secretary Sean Duffy.
33: We oftentimes don't have $500 million laying around in a spare account that we can put into a bailout of an airline.
23: He blames the Biden administration for opposing a Spirit JetBlue merger.
33: If you bought a ticket and hadn't flown that ticket yet, the dollars that you used to buy the ticket, those are held in reserve by Spirit Airlines. And so that money is there. And so refunds will flow to the original form of payment for those who had booked a ticket. So we feel very comfortable that you will get a refund for the portion of the flight that you didn't fly.
23: Duffy says flyers holding Spirit tickets can get refunds and price-capped flights on select airlines.
33: United, Delta, JetBlue, and Southwest are capping their ticket prices for Spirit customers. It's going to vary between the airlines. You have to go to their websites to take advantage of these special offers. It is normally going to be about $200 for a one-way ticket. You'll minimally have to provide to the airlines that you're now going to book with your Spirit confirmation number and your proof of payment.
23: Go to Spirit or DOT websites. I'm Julie Walker.
22: Iran and the United States traded proposals to end the war, but with both sides still not close to an agreement. The Trump administration says the blockade of Iranian forts will continue, but the U.S. Navy will soon begin escorting ships through the vital Strait of Hormuz, where there was an attack on a cargo ship over the weekend linked to Iran's military. Correspondent Donna Warder reports.
25: According to Iran's state-linked media, Iran says it wants issues between it and the United States to be resolved within 30 days and to end the war rather than extend a ceasefire.
26: I mean, do we want to go and just blast the hell out of them and finish him forever, or do we want to try and make a deal? I mean, those are the options.
0: Do you want to go blast the hell out of them?
26: I'd prefer not. On a human basis, I prefer not, but that's the option. Do we want to go in there heavy and just blast them away? Or do we want to do something? They're a very disjointed unit.
25: On Saturday, President Donald Trump said he was reviewing Iran's latest proposal.
26: They want to make a deal. They're decimated. They're having a hard time figuring out who their leader is. They don't know who their leader is because their leader is gone. Their former leader, Khamenei.
25: The semi-official Noor news agency reports that Iran's proposal also calls for the U.S. lifting sanctions, ending the naval blockade, withdrawing forces from the region, and ceasing all hostilities, including Israel's operations in Lebanon.
26: If we left right now, it would take them 20 years to rebuild. But we're not leaving right now. We're going to do it so nobody has to go back in 2 years or 5 years.
25: The British military says a cargo ship near the Strait of Hormuz has reported being attacked by multiple small craft Sunday. That's at least 24 attacks in and around the strait since the Iran war began. The United Kingdom Maritime Trade Operations Center says all crew on the unidentified carrier are safe. There's no immediate claim of responsibility for the attack, and it's the first one since April 22nd when a cargo ship reported being fired upon. Last month, President Donald Trump ordered the U.S. military to shoot and kill small Iranian boats that deploy mines in the strait. I'm Donna Warder.
22: 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When we return on America in the Morning, Trump calls him a true warrior. New York City's former mayor hospitalized after these messages.
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0: to Maine and across South Florida, a couple of thunderstorms. That's the weather across America. In Pittsburgh today, partly sunny, breezy and warmer, high 74. In San Francisco, clouds and sun and a shower or two, high 63. That's the nation's weather. I'm AccuWeather.com meteorologist Brian Thompson.
1: 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Former New York Mayor Rudy Giuliani has been hospitalized in critical but stable condition. Giuliani spokesman Ted Goodman didn't say what sent the 81-year-old to the hospital or how long he's been there. Goodman, in a statement, said that Giuliani is a fighter who's faced every challenge in his life with unwavering strength. He hosted his own online show, America Mayor Live, Friday night from Palm Beach, Florida, but sounded like he was under the weather during his show. President Trump posted on Truth Social calling Giuliani, quote, a true warrior and the best mayor in the history of New York City, by far, end quote. Giuliani became mayor in 1994 and led New York City in the aftermath of the September 11 terror attacks, earning the nickname America's Mayor. He would later become a personal attorney to President Trump and became the legal face of the argument over voter fraud in the 2020 election. America in the Morning continues. Texas police are asking for the public's help in identifying suspects in a mass shooting at a party that killed two teenagers and injured 10 other people. Correspondent Clayton Neville reports.
2: Investigators in Amarillo are looking for two people who opened fire at an apartment complex around 2 o'clock Saturday morning and are asking local residents to check their doorbell and surveillance cameras for any unusual activity. ABC 7 News in Amarillo shared doorbell camera posted by a resident who lived nearby. Dozens of gunshots erupted and chaos unfolded. Surveillance video released by police shows two suspects opening fire outside of an apartment. Yelling and screaming followed, then more gunshots. Police say a Glock 9mm handgun was found on a landing outside apartment number 244. Investigators think multiple weapons were used based on cartridge casings found in the alley near the apartment complex. Police say the two victims are 17 and 16 years old. I'm Clayton Neville.
1: It's 18 after. Truckers hit hard as fuel prices continue to rise. That and more when America in the Morning continues after these messages.
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1: Back now on America in the Morning, it's 20 after. The abrupt shutdown of Spirit Airlines over the weekend left thousands

0: Thousands of passengers stranded at airports and many more wondering how to recoup their money for tickets on flights that now no longer exist. The airline said it will automatically refund tickets purchased directly with a credit or debit card, while those who booked through third parties must contact their travel agent. Spirit's loyalty points are likely worthless. Some airlines are capping fares for Spirit passengers looking to book on their airlines. The union representing about 2,000 pilots, 5,500 flight attendants, mechanics, and other employees laid off by Spirit called on its leadership and the government to ensure workers receive the compensation and benefits they're owed. With more in Monday Business Headlines, here's CNBC's Jessica Ettinger.
1: Wall Street opens this morning for the first full week of May trading after a mixed start last Friday. The Dow was lower, but the S&P 500 index and the Nasdaq each opened this morning at new all-time highs. Investors are focusing on earnings reports and AI investing. They're not so worried about soaring oil and gas prices yet. Turns out April was a great month for stocks, and some of the bulls are saying you shouldn't do what the old saying says. You shouldn't sell in May and walk away.
2: Second best April ever for the S&P 500, at least going back to 1950. I looked at the best 10 Aprils ever. The next month, May. May's been higher 9 out of those 10 times with some really strong returns. And the rest of the year was up like 12% on average, more than double the anytime returns. Bottom line, this is still a bull market. Lots of positives leading into that. I don't think you should sell in May and go away this year.
1: Carson Group's Ryan Dietrich on CNBC. Prices at the pump soared heading into the weekend. AAA says an average gallon of regular in the U.S. went up 35 cents in 1 week last week. Some investors are starting to think about how high per barrel oil price lingers.
3: Seems like every week that goes on, we think that oil is going to stay higher. You look 1 year out on oil, and it's 75 to 80. I mean, it was 55 to 60 before the year. So 1 year out, we're up 20-25%. We talk about fertilizer, food, and all that.
1: Wharton Professor Jeremy Siegel on CNBC. CNBC's Becky Quick spoke with the CEO of travel center chain Pilot. Adam Wright says truckers are being hurt by prices, along with consumers, too. He says his stores are trying to provide value. The national average for diesel is now more than $2 higher than this same time a year ago.
4: And so when you think about a dollar increase in diesel prices, that could cut a trucker's gross take-home pay in half.
1: On the coming week's watch list, earnings are coming from names like Disney and McDonald's.
0: Thank you, CNBC's Jessica Ettinger. It's 24 after. When we return on America in the Morning, court blocks abortion pills by mail after these messages.
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0: It's 26 past. America in the Morning continues. The body of a second missing Florida grad student has been found by police, this time in Tampa Bay. Correspondent Haya Panjwani reports.
11: A Florida sheriff says a body found in Tampa Bay is the second missing student from Bangladesh. The remains of missing University of South Florida doctoral student Nahida Bristy were found in a garbage bag discovered by a kayaker whose fishing line got snagged. Authorities with the Hillsborough County Sheriff's Office said the positive identification was eventually made using DNA and dental records. The body of her friend, fellow USF doctoral student Samil Limon, was found in another garbage bag on a bridge over the bay. Limon's roommate is jailed on two charges of murder. Authorities said detectives are still working to determine a motive for what they're calling a monstrous crime. I'm Haya Panjwani.
0: The U.S. Supreme Court is likely the next stop after abortion pills by mail were banned following a lower court ruling, a legal defeat for abortion activists. Correspondent Jennifer King reports.
12: A federal appeals court has ruled to restrict access to abortion pills by mail. The decision favors Louisiana's attorney general and a woman who says she was coerced into taking abortion pills. ACLU lawyer Julia Kay says this will affect access to abortion and miscarriage care in every state in the nation. It's one of the most common means of abortion in the U.S. The 5th U.S. Circuit Court of Appeals, based in New Orleans, is blocking the distribution of prescriptions of mifepristone by mail and requiring that it be distributed only in person at clinics. The FDA dropped that requirement during the COVID-19 pandemic, citing decades of studies. The appeals court ruling says that every abortion facilitated by the FDA's action cancels Louisiana's ban on medical abortion and undermines its policy. I'm Jennifer King.
0: America in the Morning for Monday, May 4th. May the 4th be with you is produced by Jeff McKay. I'm John Trout. This is Westwood One.
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16: There's something I'd like to talk to you about today, something that's been circulating on the internet that's become a real problem. Deep fake videos of me endorsing products that I've never even heard of and I have no relationship with whatsoever. Let me tell you clearly, these videos are scams. They are designed to take your money. Now, a couple things you should keep in mind. If something sounds too good to be true, it probably is. When you look at these videos, if they don't seem natural, if there's something off about them, the audio or the video, it's probably AI generated. And if you come across something that does pique your interest, see if you can find evidence of it from other sources. I promise you this, if I discover something incredible that you need to know about, I'm going to talk about it somewhere that you can easily find, not on some shady social media site. I'm Dr. Sanjay Gupta, helping you live a better life.
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0: 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This is America in the Morning, and a check on the potential for severe weather today. Here's AccuWeather.com meteorologist Brian Thompson. What are we looking at, Brian?
1: We are going to be watching for some strong to perhaps even some locally severe thunderstorms very late today into this evening, and that threat's going to be with us from southern parts of Iowa through northern portions of Missouri and then farther eastward or really through much of the Ohio Valley. Now, we're not really anticipating widespread severe weather, but some of the heavier thunderstorms could contain hail, damaging winds, even some flooding downpours as they make their way south and eastward. These storms will be associated with a cold front that is going to usher in some cooler air across the Great Lakes and the upper Midwest today and into the Ohio Valley as we head through tomorrow, and eventually we'll bring some cooler weather into the Northeast as the week goes on, as we are going to see a nice warm-up in the Northeast today where it will be primarily dry, just a couple of showers across parts of Maine, but high temperatures in much of southern New England through the mid-Atlantic states into the 70s this afternoon, 70s and 80s widespread through the Southeast today, where we're also expecting it to be primarily dry. Again, most of the showers and thunderstorms farther north across the Ohio Valley and into parts of the upper Midwest. Now, farther south through Oklahoma and Texas, it's going to be a warm day today. We'll have highs in the 80s, even the 90s in some spots. So it is going to be an even hot day in some locations. We will be watching for some showers, even some thunder showers through the Rockies, northern parts of Utah and Nevada, and across California. There will be some spotty showers today. Basically from northern California all the way down to San Diego, there could be a couple of sprinkles. And it's going to remain dry across the Pacific Northwest, still looking pretty warm. Highs again today, making a run at 80 degrees around Seattle and Portland. That's the nation's weather. I'm AccuWeather.com meteorologist Brian Thompson.
0: 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Acting Attorney General Todd Blanche says the recent indictment of former FBI Director James Comey goes beyond a social media post that irritated President Trump. Correspondent Clayton Neville reports.
2: Former FBI Director James Comey posted a photo on Instagram last summer of seashells in the sand on a beach in North Carolina that read 8647. President Trump and others accused Comey of encouraging the assassination of the president with that post, suggesting the number 86 means get rid of and 47 a reference to Trump being the 47th president.
3: The mobster says to one of his wonderful associates, 86 him, that means kill him.
2: Comey was indicted over the post last month.
4: I'm still innocent.
2: He responded to the indictment with a social media video.
4: I'm still not afraid, and I still believe in the independent federal judiciary, so let's go.
2: On Sunday, acting U.S. Attorney General Todd Blanche was asked by Kristen Welker on NBC's Meet the Press about others making similar posts or using that phrase, 8647.
5: Should individuals selling or buying 8647 merchandise be concerned that they're going to be prosecuted by the DOJ?
6: This isn't about a single incident. Okay, of course not. That's posted constantly. That phrase is used constantly. There are constantly men and women who choose to make threatening statements against President Trump. Every one of those statements do not result in indictments, of course. There are facts, there are circumstances, there are investigations that have to take place. And we have charged dozens and dozens of men and women this year with threatening President Trump and others. So this isn't a new charge we're bringing.
2: Welker clarified with Blanche on the NBC show.
5: You are suggesting the seashells themselves are not at the root of this indictment.
6: No, I am suggesting that every single case depends on the investigation that's done. And of course, the seashells are part of that case. I mean, that's what the public sees. But without a doubt, and it should be evident by the fact that it's been 11 months since the posting and the indictment, there is an investigation that takes place. And that's the result. The result of that investigation is the indictment that was returned last week.
2: There are some questions about the new DOJ probe. On CNN State of the Union, Republican Senator Tom Tillis suggested that the investigation could be political.
7: If this whole case is based on a picture in the sand of a North Carolina beach, it again makes no sense to me. Number one, 80s. I used to work in the restaurant industry, and I think 86 actually has its roots as a cook.
2: I'm Clayton Neville.
0: There was talk through the weekend following the Supreme Court's ruling on a Louisiana lawsuit over voting districts. Correspondent Donna Warder reports that across the nation in minority districts, there is fear that their voices and issues will not be heard if their congressional lines are redrawn.
27: The U.S. Supreme Court's ruling that states should not rely on racial demographics when drawing congressional districts could make it harder for minorities to get elected. Sierra Johnson lives in Indianapolis in District 7, where she says gerrymandering has been tried before.
28: Because it could wipe out an entire district of African American or
8: voters of color here in Indianapolis.
27: Johnson says in District 7, it's all hands on deck.
8: When you attack voting rights, you attack people's ability to speak and to advocate on their behalf. A lot of people only get involved when it's election time. And so when you take that away, you take away the way that they're speaking for themselves.
27: Melvin Hall is a candidate for township constable.
9: Bottom line is this. When one party is represented and the others are not, that's disproportionate. And at the end of the day, it's not fair.
27: Bradford Blackman is a 37-year-old state senator in Mississippi. His father, Edward Blackman Jr., a civil rights attorney and one of the first black lawmakers elected in the state since Reconstruction, was part of a generation of black Americans across the South who fought to dismantle barriers to voting.
11: What happened the moment that they released this recent decision? States immediately began to do what? Call special sessions. We are now going to undo these districts. So you tell me, have we moved so far down the road that we didn't need that protection?
27: Back in Indianapolis, Alyssa Impick, Democratic candidate for state senate, says she was there for the previous attempt at redistricting. And she says it brought communities all across the state together to fight against it.
12: I unfortunately don't have a crystal ball, and I can't predict the future. But what I do have faith in is in my leadership, and I have faith within our communities that if that attempt happens again, we'll come back fighting stronger and louder than ever.
27: I'm Donna Water.
0: A chaotic scene in Portland, Oregon, after a driver plowed his car into an athletic club, killing himself as he set off an explosive device. Katie Clark reports that while police have ruled out terrorism, they believe he may have been a disgruntled employee set on revenge.
13: Over the weekend, a driver plowed through the entrance of an athletic club with explosives in the car. Downtown Portland, Oregon's exclusive Multnomah Athletic Club is known as one of the largest and most prestigious athletic and social clubs in the U.S., established in the late 1800s. Early Saturday morning, a driver was seen on surveillance video driving a car through the front entrance to the club, heading deep inside with explosives packed in the car. Jim Dufresne, supervisor for the explosive unit and a Portland police officer, speaking on KGW-TV.
14: We found a number of what we believed were incendiary devices and improvised explosive devices. Some of those devices had already gone off, and so there was significant damage to the area.
13: Mr. Dufresne discusses the investigation.
14: There's been three or four different times over the course of the afternoon where as we process, we find another device that we need to work with, and so that slows everything down.
13: Portland Police Bureau's James Crooker on KGW-TV.
15: It looked like there was an intent to detonate more than actually ultimately was detonated.
13: The first floor of the building is said to be completely destroyed, with millions of dollars worth of damage. The driver was found dead inside the vehicle during the investigation. Portland police were unable to confirm the identity of the driver. Unconfirmed reports say that the driver was a disgruntled employee. I'm Katie Clark.
0: It's 17 till. When we return on America in the Morning, the opioid settlement faces more questions. And Elon Musk defending his AI model after these messages.
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0: It's 15 till. This is America in the Morning. Saying it was a busy weekend at Newark International Airport may be an understatement. There's about a half dozen yellow Spirit Airline jets parked together in plain view of a highway after the budget carrier ceased operations Saturday. Later that evening, a United Airlines jet declared an emergency after a man on the plane assaulted a flight attendant and attempted to breach the cockpit. The man was arrested by police when the plane safely landed. Then on Sunday, United Flight 169 from Venice, Italy to Newark was landing and came in too low, striking a light pole, which came crashing down on a truck traveling on the New Jersey Turnpike. The driver of the truck was injured. None of the plane's 221 passengers were hurt. All of this after United announced it was raising ticket prices by as much as 20% to offset higher jet fuel costs. America in the Morning continues. Questions surround what's next in the Purdue Pharma bankruptcy settlement to resolve thousands of lawsuits over the toll of opioids. Correspondent Jennifer King reports.
20: What's happening to OxyContin maker Purdue Pharma under the opioid settlement deal? Around 30 million company documents are to be made public. Starting May 1st, the company will cease to exist and be replaced by a new entity, Noah Pharma. It will operate in the public interest, owned by a foundation with three trustees with philanthropic and medical backgrounds and four board members appointed by the states. It will continue to manufacture medicines but not promote opioids, and value generated by the business will be used to support opioid abatement efforts. Members of the Sackler family, who agreed to give up their interest in the company in 2021, must contribute $7 billion over the next 15 years, while other businesses involved agreed to pay out $50 billion over time. The money will be used mostly by government entities to fight the opioid epidemic. The maximum payout to victims or survivors who were prescribed Purdue opioids and can show they were harmed is around $16,000. I'm Jennifer King.
0: There's a search underway in Morocco for two U.S. servicemen who went missing during a joint U.S.-Morocco military training exercise. The incident happened in an area of southern Morocco near the Atlantic Ocean. U.S. and Moroccan forces immediately launched a joint search and rescue operation when the soldiers did not return as expected. 7,000 personnel from more than 30 nations are participating, alongside the U.S., Tunisia, Ghana, and Morocco, as part of the annual African Lion training. The soldiers were last seen near the cliffs of the Atlantic Ocean, which is why the military is also searching waters in the area. Shifting gears, Russia's largest oil-exploring port on the Baltic Sea was set ablaze following a Ukrainian drone attack. Correspondent Julie Walker has details.
21: At least two people were killed and three others wounded as Russian drones struck Ukraine's southern Odessa region, according to Ukraine's emergency service. Meanwhile, Ukraine launching a wave of strikes against Russia's oil export infrastructure, hitting a key loading port on the Baltic Sea and three tankers that Ukraine alleges were illegally used to transport Russian crude. The nighttime drone strike sparked a blaze at Russia's largest oil exporting port on the Baltic Sea, according to Russian Regional Governor Alexander Drozdenko. Elsewhere, Ukrainian President Volodymyr Zelensky said his forces had hit two tankers in the Black Sea that had been used to transport Russian oil in violation of Western sanctions. I'm Julie Walker.
0: The competitor made me do it. That's the testimony from Elon Musk when it comes to his AI model. The new old tech guy, Chuck Palm, has that story.
1: In a federal courtroom in Oakland last week, Elon Musk took the stand in his own lawsuit against OpenAI. And he admitted, under oath, that his company, xAI, trained the Grok chatbot using OpenAI's models. The technical word is distillation. In plain English, that's borrowed homework. Here's how that works. You query somebody else's model, you collect the answers, and you use those answers as the textbook for your own model. That's faster than training from scratch and cheaper than building your own data set. Exactly what every kid in detention has ever done since homework was invented. This is not a new technique. In 1982, a startup called Compaq set engineers in a clean room in Houston and handed them the IBM PC specs, and then told them, build a copy that is legally distinct. And they did. They sold $111 million of those PCs in their first year. In fact, the entire PC clone industry, Dell, Gateway, all of them, were built on a principle that you can study a product and lawfully reverse engineer it. But here's the question the judge is tasked with finding out. Is asking ChatGPT a million questions the same as a clean room BIOS rebuild for a computer? The judge wants a ruling by mid-May. For up-to-date tech stories, follow the new old tech guy on X, at Chuck Palm.
0: A check on Monday sports with America in the Morning's Robert Workman.
19: NBA playoffs, two game sevens in the East Sunday. The Pistons pounded the Magic 116-94 to complete the comeback from down 3-1 for the regular season Eastern champs. 32 points for Cade Cunningham, 30 for Tobias Harris, a game-high 38 for Paolo Banchero in the loss. The Cavaliers clipped the Raptors 114-102. The home team won every game in that series. Cleveland now heads to Detroit tomorrow night. On the ice, one game seven to wrap up round one. The Canadiens nipped the Lightning 2-1. Montreal managed just 9 shots on goal, but got 2 of them in the net. All 7 games were decided by one goal after the two teams closed out the regular season with 106 points apiece. A little different story in the West. Second round opener in Denver, the Avalanche overpowered the Wild 9-6. Colorado had an early 3-0 edge. Minnesota rallied to take the lead late in period two. Then Cale Makar, injured earlier in the game, came back to lead the charge with 2 goals in the third.
3: I don't think we're going to see that again. I think it's just probably a one-off, but I like that we were able to stick with it and find a way to win, obviously, in a unique way.
19: Baseball Sunday, the Braves bashed the Rockies 11-6. Jonah Heim homered and drove in 5. Atlanta, the first team to 25 wins this season. The AL-leading Yankees scored 7 times in the 8th to overwhelm the Orioles 11-3. Cubs won their 5th straight, 8-4 over the Diamondbacks. The Rays shaded the Giants 2-1 in 10 innings. That's San Francisco's 6th loss in a row. And at Saturday's 152nd Kentucky Derby, 23-1 long shot Golden Tempo was the winner, coming from dead last on the final turn to win by a neck. That's Monday Sports.
0: Thank you, sir. Now 7 till. The Academy of Motion Picture Arts and Sciences takes a closer look as AI pushes into Hollywood when America in the Morning returns after these messages.
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0: It's 5 till. America in the Morning continues. Anne Hathaway and Meryl Streep were the queens of the weekend box office, but questions were raised by a well-known movie director about the film that came in second place. Entertainment reporter Kevin Carr has details.
6: Another blast from the past has topped the box office.
7: Well, look what TJ Maxx dragged in.
6: 20 years after The Devil Wears Prada opened in second place, its sequel strutted to number one with a huge $77 million opening.
8: Took you long enough.
6: At a very respectable number two, Michael grossed $54 million for its sophomore weekend, dropping only 44%.
8: You are the greatest of all time.
6: This is a phenomenal hold for the poorly reviewed Michael Jackson biopic.
8: Magic.
6: This weekend on CNN, award-winning filmmaker Spike Lee pushed back at critics who complained the movie did not address sexual abuse allegations against the King of Pop.
22: But the movie ends at 88, and stuff you're talking about, accusations happen. So you're critiquing the film on something that you wanted, but it doesn't work in the timeline of the film.
6: Filling out the top five at the box office were the Super Mario Galaxy movie in third place with $21 million. And Project Hail Mary in fourth with $8.6 million.
23: It is time go.
24: I think you mean go time, pal.
6: Finally, in fifth place was the Adam Scott-led horror film Hokum with $6.4 million.
25: I don't know if you've noticed, but there are some oddballs walking around this place.
6: Other newcomers, Animal Farm, Deep Water, and the anime That Time I Got Reincarnated as a Slime, the movie Tears of the Azure Sea, landed in the bottom half of the top ten.
26: The water dragon is revived.
30: Don't tell me.
6: I'm Kevin Carr.
0: Artificial intelligence is becoming a normal part of life, but in Hollywood, it's under increasing scrutiny by the organization behind the Academy Awards. Correspondent Ed Donahue reports the Oscars is focusing on a more human and less artificial touch.
31: The organization behind the Oscars is for the first time addressing the use of artificial intelligence in performances and scripts for the 2027 Academy Awards.
32: The Oscar goes to one battle after another.
31: The new rules are not banning AI, but the emphasis is on human authorship. The Academy also stresses humans must be at the center of the creative process. Screenplays must be human authored to be eligible. The Academy is reserving the right to ask for more information from a filmmaking team about the nature of the use of AI. The new rules also include significant changes to the much-criticized international film category, expanding eligibility to include films that won top qualifying awards from prestigious film festivals like Cannes, Venice, and Toronto. I'm Ed Donahue.
0: America in the Morning for May 4th, 2026. May the 4th be with you is produced by Jeff McKay. I'm John Trout. This is Westwood One.
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11: Who went on a shooting spree and why? I'm Dave Anthony, Fox News. Big questions near Oklahoma City, where there was a mass shooting late last night during a party at Lake Arcadia. At least 12 people hospitalized.
12: We understand the concern from the public and those involved, and we are working extremely hard to find these suspects and help these victims.
11: Edmond, Oklahoma police spokeswoman Emily Ward also hospitalized Rudy Giuliani in critical condition in Florida. We haven't been told what his illness is. The former New York City mayor was also a Trump lawyer and advisor in the president's first term, a key player in the attempts to overturn the 2020 Trump election loss. The president on Truth Social calls Giuliani a true warrior. Another post details something new in the conflict with Iran called Project Freedom.
13: The president calls this a humanitarian mission in the Strait of Hormuz to try to get these ships out of the Persian Gulf. Here's what he wrote on Truth Social. For the good of Iran, the Middle East, and the United States, we have told these countries that we will guide their ships safely out of these restricted waterways so that they can freely and ably get on with their business. Now, this comes as there were reports of at least two more ships coming under attack over the weekend. Iran's threats have bottled up traffic in the Gulf and disrupted world oil markets.
11: That's Fox's Doug Luzader. Iran State TV reports they prevented the entry of U.S. warships in an area of the strait. The price of oil is up again this morning. Gas up another penny. AAA's national average for regular $4.45 a gallon, 34 cents higher than a week ago. Three people are dead on a cruise ship.
14: The deaths are being put down to hantavirus, a rare infection usually passed to humans by rodents. At least three more are sick, including one who's in intensive care. The outbreak happened on board the MV Hondius on a trip from southern Argentina to the Cape Verde Islands off West Africa.
11: Fox's Jonathan Savage. There's a search in Morocco for two missing American soldiers taking part in military exercises there. It's feared they fell off a cliff. 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
0: This is America in the Morning from Westwood One. Good morning, I'm John Trout. It's Monday, May 4th, 2026. Here's what's coming up on America in the Morning.
8: Low-cost airline Spirit shutting down Saturday after not getting a government bailout.
17: Talk to all you and your colleagues over there.
8: I'm Julie Walker.
21: Iran says it wants issues between it and the United States to be resolved within 30 days.
22: They want to make a deal. They're decimated.
21: I'm Donna Water.
27: Chaos ensues after a mass shooting in Amarillo, Texas. I'm Clayton Neville.
28: On Wall Street, two of the three major indexes open at new record highs this morning. I'm Jessica Ettinger.
29: A Florida sheriff says a body found in Tampa Bay is the second missing student from Bangladesh. I'm Taya Pinjwani.
30: A federal appeals court has ruled to restrict access to abortion pills by mail. I'm Jennifer King.
0: And an update on the health condition of former New York Mayor Rudy Giuliani. All ahead on America in the Morning. It's 7 after. The rapid shutdown of Spirit Airlines sent shockwaves through the transportation industry and passengers seeking refunds after the airline ran out of money, due in part to the sustained rise in jet fuel costs. The now former airline is still processing refund requests and working to get stranded crew members home. Correspondent Julie Walker reports the Spirit Airlines shutdown has left customers stranded and scrambling.
8: Spirit Airlines is no more the last flights on those big yellow planes landing with these air traffic control pilot interactions caught on ATC.com.
17: Thoughts to all you and your colleagues over there at the banana as the next couple days unfold.
33: Hey man, we really appreciate that. Thank you. It's hard to believe this is it.
17: Yeah, no kidding. It's always a pleasure to talk with you guys on the radios. Yeah.
8: Meanwhile, flight attendant Freddie Peterson was on one of the last flights, surprised to find out he was jobless.
34: That Bridge 101 that we took into Newark last night had 20 some people on it. It was completely packed. So most definitely probably looked for a job. I'm not as young as I used to be when I got on with Spirit. I'm 60 now, so I'm almost at that retirement. So, but if I have to go at McDonald's or Burger King's or whatever to make sure my home is taken care of, my mortgage is taken care of, and my partner is taken care of, that's what I got to do. That's what I have.
8: Spirit shutting down Saturday, blaming several factors, including high fuel prices, unable to get a government bailout. Transportation Secretary Sean Duffy.
35: We oftentimes don't have $500 million laying around in a spare account that we can put into a bailout of an airline.
8: He blames the Biden administration for opposing a Spirit JetBlue merger.
35: If you bought a ticket and hadn't flown that ticket yet. The dollars that you used to buy the ticket, those are held in reserve by Spirit Airlines. And so that money is there. And so refunds will flow to the original form of payment for those who had booked a ticket. So, yeah, we feel very comfortable that you will get a refund for the portion of the flight that you didn't fly.
8: Duffy says flyers holding Spirit tickets can get refunds and price-capped flights on select airlines.
35: United, Delta, JetBlue, and Southwest are capping their ticket prices for Spirit customers. It's going to vary between the airlines. You have to go to their websites to take advantage of these special offers. It is normally going to be about $200 for a one-way ticket. You'll minimally have to provide to the airlines that you're now going to book with your Spirit confirmation number and your proof of payment.
8: Go to Spirit or DOT websites. I'm Julie Walker.
0: Iran and the United States traded proposals to end the war, but with both sides still not close to an agreement. The Trump administration says the blockade of Iranian forts will continue, but the U.S. Navy will soon begin escorting ships through the vital Strait of Hormuz, where there was an attack on a cargo ship over the weekend linked to Iran's military. Correspondent Donna Warder reports.
2: According to Iran's state-linked media, Iran says it wants issues between it and the United States to be resolved within 30 days and to end the war rather than extend a ceasefire.
6: I mean, do we want to go and just blast the hell out of them and finish him forever, or do we want to try and make a deal? I mean, those are the options.
10: Do you want to go blast the hell out of them?
6: I'd prefer not. On a human basis, I prefer not, but that's the option. Do we want to go in there heavy and just blast them away? Or do we want to do something? They're a very disjointed unit.
2: On Saturday, President Donald Trump said he was reviewing Iran's latest proposal.
6: They want to make a deal. They're decimated. They're having a hard time figuring out who their leader is. They don't know who their leader is because their leader is gone. Their former leader, Khamenei.
2: The semi-official Noor news agency reports that Iran's proposal also calls for the U.S. lifting sanctions, ending the naval blockade, withdrawing forces from the region, and ceasing all hostilities, including Israel's operations in Lebanon.
6: If we left right now, it would take them 20 years to rebuild. But we're not leaving right now. We're going to do it so nobody has to go back in 2 years or 5 years.
2: The British military says a cargo ship near the Strait of Hormuz has reported being attacked by multiple small craft Sunday. That's at least 24 attacks in and around the strait since the Iran war began. The United Kingdom Maritime Trade Operations Center says all crew on the unidentified carrier are safe. There's no immediate claim of responsibility for the attack, and it's the first one since April 22nd when a cargo ship reported being fired upon. Last month, President Donald Trump ordered the U.S. military to shoot and kill small Iranian boats that deploy mines in the strait. I'm Donna Warder.
0: 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When we return on America in the Morning, Trump calls him a true warrior. New York City's former mayor hospitalized after these messages.
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0: Back on America in the Morning. Some areas of the country seeing warmer weather this week. With an update on the nation's forecast, AccuWeather.com meteorologist Brian Thompson.
11: The warmth is indeed spreading eastward across the country. We're going to see high temperatures get into the 70s across much of the Great Lakes and the Ohio Valley today. Even into portions of the Mid-Atlantic and southern New England, high temperatures will be near 70 today. The start of what's going to be a warmer stretch in the northeast for the next couple of days, but we are going to see cooler weather return later in the week and farther west through the Great Lakes, parts of the Ohio Valley. Some of that cooler air is going to be arriving as we head into two.

0: parts of West Texas as well. And it's going to also remain warm in the Pacific Northwest. We're talking about highs near 80 today in Seattle and Portland. As far as precipitation goes, it is going to be a fairly quiet day across much of the country. Now, in California, we will be watching for some spotty showers throughout California, maybe even a couple of thunder showers into the Rockies. Farther east, there is going to be an area of some showers and thunderstorms that develop very late today into this evening from parts of southern Wisconsin through Iowa into northern parts of Missouri and then through Illinois, Indiana, even western parts of Ohio. There could be some localized severe weather, the potential for some hail, flooding, downpours, even some strong gusty winds with some of those storms. And along the east coast, looks mainly dry, just a couple of showers in Maine, and across South Florida, a couple of thunderstorms. That's the weather across America. In Pittsburgh today, partly sunny, breezy and warmer, high 74. In San Francisco, clouds and sun and a shower or two, high 63. That's the nation's weather. I'm AccuWeather.com meteorologist Brian Thompson.
1: 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Former New York Mayor Rudy Giuliani has been hospitalized in critical but stable condition. Giuliani spokesman Ted Goodman didn't say what sent the 81-year-old to the hospital or how long he's been there. Goodman, in a statement, said that Giuliani is a fighter who's faced every challenge in his life with unwavering strength. He hosted his own online show, America Mayor Live, Friday night from Palm Beach, Florida, but sounded like he was under the weather during his show. President Trump posted on Truth Social calling Giuliani, quote, a true warrior and the best mayor in the history of New York City, by far, end quote. Giuliani became mayor in 1994 and led New York City in the aftermath of the September 11 terror attacks, earning the nickname America's Mayor. He would later become a personal attorney to President Trump and became the legal face of the argument over voter fraud in the 2020 election. America in the Morning continues. Texas police are asking for the public's help in identifying suspects in a mass shooting at a party that killed two teenagers and injured 10 other people. Correspondent Clayton Neville reports.
2: Investigators in Amarillo are looking for two people who opened fire at an apartment complex around 2 o'clock Saturday morning and are asking local residents to check their doorbell and surveillance cameras for any unusual activity. ABC 7 News in Amarillo shared doorbell camera posted by a resident who lived nearby. Dozens of gunshots erupted and chaos unfolded. Surveillance video released by police shows two suspects opening fire outside of an apartment. Yelling and screaming followed, then more gunshots. Police say a Glock 9mm handgun was found on a landing outside apartment number 244. Investigators think multiple weapons were used based on cartridge casings found in the alley near the apartment complex. Police say the two victims are 17 and 16 years old. I'm Clayton Neville.
1: It's 18 after. Truckers hit hard as fuel prices continue to rise. That and more when America in the Morning continues after these messages.
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3: Back now on America in the Morning, it's 20 after. The abrupt shutdown of Spirit Airlines over the weekend left thousands of passengers stranded at airports and many more wondering how to recoup their money for tickets on flights that now no longer exist. The airline said it will automatically refund tickets purchased directly with a credit or debit card, while those who booked through third parties must contact their travel agent. Spirit's loyalty points are likely worthless. Some airlines are capping fares for Spirit passengers looking to book on their airlines. The union representing about 2,000 pilots, 5,500 flight attendants, mechanics, and other employees laid off by Spirit called on its leadership and the government to ensure workers receive the compensation and benefits they're owed. With more in Monday Business Headlines, here's CNBC's Jessica Ettinger.
4: Wall Street opens this morning for the first full week of May trading after a mixed start last Friday. The Dow was lower, but the S&P 500 index and the Nasdaq each opened this morning at new all-time highs. Investors are focusing on earnings reports and AI investing. They're not so worried about soaring oil and gas prices yet. Turns out April was a great month for stocks, and some of the bulls are saying you shouldn't do what the old saying says. You shouldn't sell in May and walk away.
5: Second best April ever for the S&P 500, at least going back to 1950. I looked at the best 10 Aprils ever. The next month, May. May's been higher 9 out of those 10 times with some really strong returns. And the rest of the year was up like 12% on average, more than double the anytime returns. Bottom line, this is still a bull market. Lots of positives when you get into that. I don't think you should sell in May and go away this year.
4: Carson Group's Ryan Dietrich on CNBC. Prices at the pump soared heading into the weekend. AAA says an average gallon of regular in the U.S. went up 35 cents in 1 week last week. Some investors are starting to think about how high per barrel oil prices might linger, and then that could push consumer prices for everything higher down the road.
6: It seems like every week that goes on, we think that oil is going to stay higher. You look 1 year out on oil, and it's 75 to 80. I mean, it was 55 to 60 before the year. So 1 year out, we're up 20-25%. We talk about fertilizer, food, and all that.
4: Wharton Professor Jeremy Siegel on CNBC. CNBC's Becky Quick spoke with the CEO of travel center chain Pilot. Adam Wright says truckers are being hurt by prices, along with consumers, too. He says his stores are trying to provide value. The national average for diesel is now more than $2 higher than this same time a year ago.
7: And so when you think about a dollar increase in diesel prices, that could cut a trucker's gross take-home pay in half.
4: On the coming week's watch list, earnings are coming from names like Disney and McDonald's.
3: Thank you, CNBC's Jessica Ettinger. It's 24 after. When we return on America in the Morning, court blocks abortion pills by mail after these messages.
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3: It's 26 past. America in the Morning continues. The body of a second missing Florida grad student has been found by police, this time in Tampa Bay. Correspondent Haya Panjwani reports.
13: A Florida sheriff says a body found in Tampa Bay is the second missing student from Bangladesh. The remains of missing University of South Florida doctoral student Nahida Bristy were found in a garbage bag discovered by a kayaker whose fishing line got snagged. Authorities with the Hillsborough County Sheriff's Office said the positive identification was eventually made using DNA and dental records. The body of her friend, fellow USF doctoral student Samil Limon, was found in another garbage bag on a bridge over the bay. Limon's roommate is jailed on two charges of murder. Authorities said detectives are still working to determine a motive for what they're calling a monstrous crime. I'm Haya Panjwani.
3: The U.S. Supreme Court is likely the next stop after abortion pills by mail were banned following a lower court ruling, a legal defeat for abortion activists. Correspondent Jennifer King reports.
14: A federal appeals court has ruled to restrict access to abortion pills by mail. The decision favors Louisiana's attorney general and a woman who says she was coerced into taking abortion pills. ACLU lawyer Julia Kay says this will affect access to abortion and miscarriage care in every state in the nation. It's one of the most common means of abortion in the U.S. The 5th U.S. Circuit Court of Appeals, based in New Orleans, is blocking the distribution of prescriptions of mifepristone by mail and requiring that it be distributed only in person at clinics. The FDA dropped that requirement during the COVID-19 pandemic, citing decades of studies. The appeals court ruling says that every abortion facilitated by the FDA's action cancels Louisiana's ban on medical abortion and undermines its policy. I'm Jennifer King.
3: America in the Morning for Monday, May 4th. May the 4th be with you is produced by Jeff McKay. I'm John Trout. This is Westwood One.
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16: There's something I'd like to talk to you about today, something that's been circulating on the internet that's become a real problem. Deep fake videos of me endorsing products that I've never even heard of and I have no relationship with whatsoever. Let me tell you clearly, these videos are scams. They are designed to take your money. Now, a couple things you should keep in mind. If something sounds too good to be true, it probably is. When you look at these videos, if they don't seem natural, if there's something off about them, the audio or the video, it's probably AI generated. And if you come across something that does pique your interest, see if you can find evidence of it from other sources. I promise you this, if I discover something incredible that you need to know about, I'm going to talk about it somewhere that you can easily find, not on some shady social media site. I'm Dr. Sanjay Gupta, helping you live a better life.
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3: We're back. This is America in the Morning and a check on the potential for severe weather today. Here's AccuWeather.com meteorologist Brian Thompson. What are we looking at, Brian?
0: We are going to be watching for some strong to perhaps even some locally severe thunderstorms very late today into this evening. And that threat's going to be with us from southern parts of Iowa through northern portions of Missouri and then farther eastward or really through much of the Ohio Valley. Now, we're not really anticipating widespread severe weather, but some of the heavier thunderstorms could contain hail, damaging winds, even some flooding downpours as they make their way south and eastward. These storms will be associated with a cold front that is going to usher in some cooler air across the Great Lakes and the upper Midwest today and into the Ohio Valley as we head through tomorrow. And eventually we'll bring some cooler weather into the Northeast as the week goes on, as we are going to see a nice warm up in the Northeast today where it will be primarily dry, just a couple of showers across parts of Maine, but high temperatures in much of southern New England through the mid-Atlantic states into the 70s this afternoon, 70s and 80s widespread through the Southeast today, where we're also expecting it to be primarily dry. Again, most of the showers and thunderstorms farther north across the Ohio Valley and into parts of the upper Midwest. Now, farther south through Oklahoma and Texas, it's going to be a warm day today. We'll have highs in the 80s, even the 90s in some spots. So it is going to be an even hot day in some locations. We will be watching for some showers, even some thunder showers through the Rockies, northern parts of Utah and Nevada. And across California, there will be some spotty showers today. Basically from northern California all the way down to San Diego, there could be a couple of sprinkles. And it's going to remain dry across the Pacific Northwest, still looking pretty warm. Highs again today, making a run at 80 degrees around Seattle and Portland. That's the nation's weather. I'm AccuWeather.com meteorologist Brian Thompson.
3: 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Acting Attorney General Todd Blanche says the recent indictment of former FBI Director James Comey goes beyond a social media post that irritated President Trump. Correspondent Clayton Neville reports.
1: Former FBI Director James Comey posted a photo on Instagram last summer of seashells in the sand on a beach in North Carolina that read 8647. President Trump and others accused Comey of encouraging the assassination of the president with that post, suggesting the number 86 means get rid of and 47 a reference to Trump being the 47th president.
4: The mobster says to one of his wonderful associates, 86 him. That means kill him.
1: Comey was indicted over the post last month.
5: I'm still innocent.
1: He responded to the indictment with a social media video.
5: I'm still not afraid, and I still believe in the independent federal judiciary, so let's go.
1: On Sunday, acting U.S. Attorney General Todd Blanche was asked by Kristen Welker on NBC's Meet the Press about others making similar posts or using that phrase, 8647.
6: Should individuals selling or buying 8647 merchandise be concerned that they're going to be prosecuted by the DOJ?
7: This isn't about a single incident. Okay, of course not. That's posted constantly. That phrase is used constantly. There are constantly men and women who choose to make threatening statements against President Trump. Every one of those statements do not result in indictments, of course. There are facts, there are circumstances, there are investigations that have to take place. And we have charged dozens and dozens of men and women this year with threatening President Trump and others. So this isn't a new charge we're bringing.
1: Welker clarified with Blanche on the NBC show.
6: You are suggesting the seashells themselves are not at the root of this indictment.
7: No, I am suggesting that every single case depends on the investigation that's done. And of course, the seashells are part of that case. I mean, that's what the public sees. But without a doubt, and it should be evident by the fact that it's been 11 months since the posting and the indictment, there is an investigation that takes place. And that's the result. The result of that investigation is the indictment that was returned last week.
1: There are some questions about the new DOJ probe. On CNN State of the Union, Republican Senator Tom Tillis suggested that the investigation could be political.
26: If this whole case is based on a picture in the sand of a North Carolina beach, it again makes no sense to me. Number one, 86, I used to work in the restaurant industry, and I think 86 actually has its roots as a cook.
1: I'm Clayton Neville.
3: There was talk through the weekend following the Supreme Court's ruling on a Louisiana lawsuit over voting districts. Correspondent Donna Warder reports that across the nation in minority districts, there is fear that their voices and issues will not be heard if their congressional lines are redrawn.
27: The U.S. Supreme Court's ruling that states should not rely on racial demographics when drawing congressional districts could make it harder for minorities to get elected. Sierra Johnson lives in Indianapolis in District 7, where she says gerrymandering has been tried before.
8: Because it could wipe out an entire district of African-American or voters of color here in Indianapolis.
27: Johnson says in District 7, it's all hands on deck.
8: When you attack voting rights, you attack people's ability to speak and to advocate on their behalf. A lot of people only get involved when it's election time. And so when you take that away, you take away the way that they're speaking for themselves.
27: Melvin Hall is a candidate for township constable.
9: Bottom line is this. When one party is represented and the others are not, that's disproportionate. And at the end of the day, it's not fair.
27: Bradford Blackman is a 37-year-old state senator in Mississippi. His father, Edward Blackman Jr., a civil rights attorney and one of the first black lawmakers elected in the state since Reconstruction, was part of a generation of black Americans across the South who fought to dismantle barriers to voting.
10: What happened the moment that they released this recent decision? States immediately began to do what? Call special sessions. We are now going to undo these districts. So you tell me, have we moved so far down the road that we didn't need that protection?
27: Back in Indianapolis, Alyssa Impick, Democratic candidate for state senate, says she was there for the previous attempt at redistricting. And she says it brought communities all across the state together to fight against it.
11: I unfortunately don't have a crystal ball, and I can't predict the future. But what I do have faith in is in my leadership, and I have faith within our communities that if that attempt happens again, we'll come back fighting stronger and louder than ever.
27: I'm Donna Water.
3: A chaotic scene in Portland, Oregon, after a driver plowed his car into an athletic club, killing himself as he set off an explosive device. Katie Clark reports that while police have ruled out terrorism, they believe he may have been a disgruntled employee set on revenge.
12: Over the weekend, a driver plowed through the entrance of an athletic club with explosives in the car. Downtown Portland, Oregon's exclusive Multnomah Athletic Club is known as one of the largest and most prestigious athletic and social clubs in the U.S., established in the late 1800s. Early Saturday morning, a driver was seen on surveillance video driving a car through the front entrance to the club, heading deep inside with explosives packed in the car. Jim Dufresne, supervisor for the explosive unit and a Portland police officer, speaking on KGW TV.
13: We found a number of what we believed were incendiary devices and improvised explosive devices. Some of those devices had already gone off, and so there was significant damage to the area.
12: Mr. Dufresne discusses the investigation.
13: There's been three or four different times over the course of the afternoon where as we process, we find another device that we need to work with, and so that slows everything down.
12: Portland Police Bureau's James Crooker on KGW TV.
14: It looked like there was an intent to detonate more than actually ultimately was detonated.
12: The first floor of the building is said to be completely destroyed, with millions of dollars worth of damage. The driver was found dead inside the vehicle during the investigation. Portland police were unable to confirm the identity of the driver. Unconfirmed reports say that the driver was a disgruntled employee. I'm Katie Clark.
3: It's 17 till. When we return on America in the Morning, the opioid settlement faces more questions. And Elon Musk defending his AI model after these messages.
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3: It's 15 till. This is America in the Morning. Saying it was a busy weekend at Newark International Airport may be an understatement. There's about a half dozen yellow Spirit Airline jets parked together in plain view of a highway after the budget carrier ceased operations Saturday. Later that evening, a United Airlines jet declared an emergency after a man on the plane assaulted a flight attendant and attempted to breach the cockpit. The man was arrested by police when the plane safely landed. Then on Sunday, United Flight 169 from Venice, Italy to Newark was landing and came in too low, striking a light pole, which came crashing down on a truck traveling on the New Jersey Turnpike. The driver of the truck was injured. None of the plane's 221 passengers were hurt. All of this after United announced it was raising ticket prices by as much as 20% to offset higher jet fuel costs. America in the Morning continues. Questions surround what's next in the Purdue Pharma bankruptcy settlement to resolve thousands of lawsuits over the toll of opioids. Correspondent Jennifer King reports.
19: What's happening to OxyContin maker Purdue Pharma under the opioid settlement deal? Around 30 million company documents are to be made public. Starting May 1st, the company will cease to exist and be replaced by a new entity, Noah Pharma. It will operate in the public interest, owned by a foundation with three trustees with philanthropic and medical backgrounds and four board members appointed by the states. It will continue to manufacture medicines but not promote opioids, and value generated by the business will be used to support opioid abatement efforts. Members of the Sackler family, who agreed to give up their interest in the company in 2021, must contribute $7 billion over the next 15 years, while other businesses involved agreed to pay out $50 billion over time. The money will be used mostly by government entities to fight the opioid epidemic. The maximum payout to victims or survivors who were prescribed Purdue opioids and can show they were harmed is around $16,000. I'm Jennifer King.
3: There's a search underway in Morocco for two U.S. servicemen who went missing during a joint U.S.-Morocco military training exercise. The incident happened in an area of southern Morocco near the Atlantic Ocean. U.S. and Moroccan forces immediately launched a joint search and rescue operation when the soldiers did not return as expected. 7,000 personnel from more than 30 nations are participating, alongside the U.S., Tunisia, Ghana, and Morocco, as part of the annual African Lion training. The soldiers were last seen near the cliffs of the Atlantic Ocean, which is why the military is also searching waters in the area. Shifting gears, Russia's largest oil-exploring port on the Baltic Sea was set ablaze following a Ukrainian drone attack. Correspondent Julie Walker has details.
20: At least two people were killed and three others wounded as Russian drones struck Ukraine's southern Odessa region, according to Ukraine's emergency service. Meanwhile, Ukraine launching a wave of strikes against Russia's oil export infrastructure, hitting a key loading port on the Baltic Sea and three tankers that Ukraine alleges were illegally used to transport Russian crude. The nighttime drone strike sparked a blaze at Russia's largest oil exporting port on the Baltic Sea, according to Russian regional governor Alexander Drozdenko. Elsewhere, Ukrainian President Volodymyr Zelensky said his forces had hit two tankers in the Black Sea that had been used to transport Russian oil in violation of Western sanctions. I'm Julie Walker.
3: The competitor made me do it. That's the testimony from Elon Musk when it comes to his AI model. The new old tech guy, Chuck Palm, has that story.
0: In a federal courtroom in Oakland last week, Elon Musk took the stand in his own lawsuit against OpenAI. And he admitted, under oath, that his company, xAI, trained the Grok chatbot using OpenAI's models. The technical word is distillation. In plain English, that's borrowed homework. Here's how that works. You query somebody else's model, you collect the answers, and you use those answers as the textbook for your own model. That's faster than training from scratch and cheaper than building your own data set. Exactly what every kid in detention has ever done since homework was invented. This is not a new technique. In 1982, a startup called Compaq set engineers in a clean room in Houston and handed them the IBM PC specs, and then told them, build a copy that is legally distinct. And they did. They sold $111 million of those PCs in their first year. In fact, the entire PC clone industry, Dell, Gateway, all of them, were built on a principle that you can study a product and lawfully reverse engineer it. But here's the question the judge is tasked with finding out. Is asking ChatGPT a million questions the same as a clean room BIOS rebuild for a computer? The judge wants a ruling by mid-May. For up-to-date tech stories, follow the new old tech guy on X, at Chuck Palm.
3: A check on Monday sports with America in the Morning's Robert Workman.
4: NBA playoffs, two game sevens in the East Sunday. The Pistons pounded the Magic 116-94 to complete the comeback from down 3-1 for the regular season Eastern champs. 32 points for Cade Cunningham, 30 for Tobias Harris, a game-high 38 for Paolo Banchero in the loss. The Cavaliers clipped the Raptors 114-102. The home team won every game in that series. Cleveland now heads to Detroit tomorrow night. On the ice, one game seven to wrap up round one. The Canadiens nipped the Lightning 2-1. Montreal managed just 9 shots on goal, but got 2 of them in the net. All 7 games were decided by 1 goal after the two teams closed out the regular season with 106 points apiece. A little different story in the West. Second round opener in Denver, the Avalanche overpowered the Wild 9-6. Colorado had an early 3-0 edge. Minnesota rallied to take the lead late in period 2. Then Cale Makar, injured earlier in the game, came back to lead the charge with 2 goals in the third.
5: I don't think we're going to see that again. I think it's just probably a one-off, but I like that we were able to stick with it and find a way to win, obviously, in a unique way.
4: Baseball Sunday, the Braves bashed the Rockies 11-6. Jonah Heim homered and drove in 5. Atlanta, the first team to 25 wins this season. The AL-leading Yankees scored 7 times in the 8th to overwhelm the Orioles 11-3. Cubs won their 5th straight, 8-4 over the Diamondbacks. The Rays shaded the Giants 2-1 in 10 innings. That's San Francisco's 6th loss in a row. And at Saturday's 152nd Kentucky Derby, 23-1 long shot Golden Tempo was the winner, coming from dead last on the final turn to win by a neck. That's Monday Sports.
3: Thank you, sir. Now 7 till. The Academy of Motion Picture Arts and Sciences takes a closer look as AI pushes into Hollywood when America in the Morning returns after these messages.
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3: It's 5 till. America in the Morning continues. Anne Hathaway and Meryl Streep were the queens of the weekend box office, but questions were raised by a well-known movie director about the film that came in second place. Entertainment reporter Kevin Carr has details.
22: Another blast from the past has topped the box office.
23: Well, look what TJ Maxx dragged in.
22: 20 years after The Devil Wears Prada opened in second place, its sequel strutted to number one with a huge $77 million opening.
24: Took you long enough.
22: At a very respectable number two, Michael grossed $54 million for its sophomore weekend, dropping only 44%.
24: You are the greatest of all time.
22: This is a phenomenal hold for the poorly reviewed Michael Jackson biopic.
24: Magic.
22: This weekend on CNN, award-winning filmmaker Spike Lee pushed back at critics who complained the movie did not address sexual abuse allegations against the King of Pop.
25: But the movie ends at 88, and stuff you're talking about, accusations happen. So you're critiquing the film on something that you wanted, but it doesn't work in the timeline of the film.
22: Filling out the top five at the box office were the Super Mario Galaxy movie in third place with $21 million. And Project Hail Mary in fourth with $8.6 million.
26: It is time go.
30: I think you mean go time, pal.
22: Finally, in fifth place was the Adam Scott-led horror film Hokum with $6.4 million.
31: I don't know if you've noticed, but there are some oddballs walking around this place.
22: Other newcomers, Animal Farm, Deep Water, and the anime That Time I Got Reincarnated as a Slime, the movie Tears of the Azure Sea, landed in the bottom half of the top 10.
32: The water dragon is revived.
33: Don't tell me.
22: I'm Kevin Carr.
3: Artificial intelligence is becoming a normal part of life, but in Hollywood, it's under increasing scrutiny by the organization behind the Academy Awards. Correspondent Ed Donahue reports the Oscars is focusing on a more human and less artificial touch.
34: The organization behind the Oscars is for the first time addressing the use of artificial intelligence in performances and scripts for the 2027 Academy Awards.
35: The Oscar goes to one battle after another.
34: The new rules are not banning AI, but the emphasis is on human authorship. The Academy also stresses humans must be at the center of the creative process. Screenplays must be human authored to be eligible. The Academy is reserving the right to ask for more information from a filmmaking team about the nature of the use of AI. The new rules also include significant changes to the much-criticized international film category, expanding eligibility to include films that won top qualifying awards from prestigious film festivals like Cannes, Venice, and Toronto. I'm Ed Donahue.
3: America in the Morning for May 4th, 2026. May the 4th be with you is produced by Jeff McKay. I'm John Trout. This is Westwood One.
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11: A denial from the U.S. military. I'm Dave Anthony, Fox News. Central Command is calling false and made up a claim in Iranian state media that Iran hit an American warship with two missiles. This is U.S. forces start carrying out what President Trump calls Project Freedom.
12: To essentially free up ships that have been stuck in the Persian Gulf for roughly 2 months now. The White House says it's eager to get those ships moving, even as Iran is saying those ships remain fair game for its attacks. The president posting on Sunday, for the good of Iran, the Middle East, and the U.S., we have told these countries that we'll guide their ships safely out of restricted waterways.
11: Fox's Mark Meredith at the White House. Oil prices up another 3% today. Gas is up another penny. It surged 34 cents in the last week, putting AAA's national average for regular at $4.45 per gallon. Former New York City mayor and Trump lawyer Rudy Giuliani is in critical condition at a Florida hospital. We don't know his illness. Fox's Doug Luzader reports.
13: A political strategist who was close to Giuliani wrote this on X. Mayor Giuliani is a fighter who has faced every challenge in his life with unwavering strength, and he's fighting with that same level of strength as we speak. Now, as well as guiding New York City through the aftermath of 9/11, Giuliani became a fierce and sometimes controversial advocate for President Trump.
11: In a Truth Social post, the president calls Giuliani a true warrior. At least 12 people hospitalized near Oklahoma City after a shooting late last night during a party at Lake Arcadia. Police still searching for the gunman. There's also a search for two missing soldiers in Morocco.
14: The two soldiers disappeared when taking part in a recreational hike on Morocco's Atlantic coast, stationed there to take part in African Lion 2026, an annual multinational training exercise. They were last seen near cliffs around the Capdra training area close to the city of Tantan. It's feared they may have fallen into the ocean.
11: That's Fox's Jonathan Savage. A suspect in the White House Correspondents' Dinner attack, Cole Allen, has another court hearing today in Washington. America's listening to Fox News.
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3: This is America in the Morning from Westwood One. Good morning, I'm John Trout. It's Monday, May 4th, 2026. Here's what's coming up on America in the Morning.
6: Low-cost airline Spirit shutting down Saturday after not getting a government bailout.
7: Thoughts to all you and your colleagues over there.
6: I'm Julie Walker.
9: Iran says it wants issues between it and the United States to be resolved within 30 days.
19: They want to make a deal. They're decimated.
9: I'm Donna Warder.
20: Chaos ensues after a mass shooting in Amarillo, Texas. I'm Clayton Neville.
21: On Wall Street, two of the three major indexes open at new record highs this morning. I'm Jessica Ettinger.
23: A Florida sheriff says a body found in Tampa Bay is the second missing student from Bangladesh. I'm Haya Pinjwani.
24: A federal appeals court has ruled to restrict access to abortion pills by mail. I'm Jennifer King.
3: And an update on the health condition of former New York Mayor Rudy Giuliani. All ahead on America in the Morning. It's 7 after. The rapid shutdown of Spirit Airlines sent shockwaves through the transportation industry and passengers seeking refunds after the airline ran out of money, due in part to the sustained rise in jet fuel costs. The now former airline is still processing refund requests and working to get stranded crew members home. Correspondent Julie Walker reports the Spirit Airlines shutdown has left customers stranded and scrambling.
6: Spirit Airlines is no more the last flights on those big yellow planes landing with these air traffic control pilot interactions caught on ATC.com.
7: Thoughts to all you and your colleagues over there at the banana as the next couple days unfold.
25: Man, we really appreciate that. Thank you. It's hard to believe this is it.
7: Yeah, no kidding. It's always a pleasure to talk with you guys on the radios. Yeah.
6: Meanwhile, flight attendant Freddie Peterson was on one of the last flights, surprised to find out he was jobless.
27: That Bridge 101 that we took into Newark last night had 20 some people on it. It was completely packed. So most definitely probably for a job. I'm not as young as I used to be when I got on with Spirit. I'm 60 now, so I'm almost at that retirement. But if I have to go at McDonald's or Burger King or whatever to make sure my home is taken care of, my mortgage is taken care of, and my partner is taken care of, that's what I got to do. That's what I have.
6: Spirit shutting down Saturday, blaming several factors, including high fuel prices, unable to get a government bailout, Transportation Secretary Sean Duffy.
28: We oftentimes don't have $500 million laying around in a spare account that we can put into a bailout of an airline.
6: He blames the Biden administration for opposing a Spirit JetBlue merger.
28: If you bought a ticket and hadn't flown that ticket yet. The dollars that you used to buy the ticket, those are held in reserve by Spirit Airlines. And so that money is there. And so refunds will flow to the original form of payment for those who had booked a ticket. So, yeah, we feel very comfortable that you will get a refund for the portion of the flight that you didn't fly.
6: Duffy says flyers holding Spirit tickets can get refunds and price-capped flights on select airlines.
28: United, Delta, JetBlue, and Southwest are capping their ticket prices for Spirit customers. It's going to vary between the airlines. You have to go to their websites to take advantage of these special offers. It is normally going to be about $200 for a one-way ticket. You'll minimally have to provide to the airlines that you're now going to book with your Spirit confirmation number and your proof of payment.
6: Go to Spirit or DOT websites. I'm Julie Walker.
3: Iran and the United States traded proposals to end the war, but with both sides still not close to an agreement. The Trump administration says the blockade of Iranian ports will continue, but the U.S. Navy will soon begin escorting ships through the vital Strait of Hormuz, where there was an attack on a cargo ship over the weekend linked to Iran's military. Correspondent Donna Warder reports.
9: According to Iran's state-linked media, Iran says it wants issues between it and the United States to be resolved within 30 days and to end the war rather than extend a ceasefire.
19: I mean, do we want to go and just blast the hell out of him and finish him forever, or do we want to try and make a deal? I mean, those are the options.
0: Do you want to go blast the hell out of him?
19: I'd prefer not. On a human basis, I'd prefer not, but that's the option. Do we want to go in there heavy and just blast him away? Or do we want to do something? They're a very disjointed unit.
9: On Saturday, President Donald Trump said he was reviewing Iran's latest proposal.
19: They want to make a deal. They're decimated. They're having a hard time figuring out who their leader is. They don't know who their leader is because their leader is gone. Their former leader, Khamenei.
9: The semi-official NOR news agency reports that Iran's proposal also calls for the U.S. lifting sanctions, ending the naval blockade, withdrawing forces from the region, and ceasing all hostilities, including Israel's operations in Lebanon.
19: If we left right now, it would take them 20 years to rebuild. But we're not leaving right now. We're going to do it so nobody has to go back in 2 years or 5 years.
9: The British military says a cargo ship near the Strait of Hormuz has reported being attacked by multiple small craft Sunday. That's at least 24 attacks in and around the strait since the Iran war began. The United Kingdom Maritime Trade Operations Center says all crew on the unidentified carrier are safe. There's no immediate claim of responsibility for the attack, and it's the first one since April 22nd when a cargo ship reported being fired upon. Last month, President Donald Trump ordered the U.S. military to shoot and kill small Iranian boats that deploy mines in the strait. I'm Donna Warder.
3: 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When we return on America in the Morning, Trump calls him a true warrior. New York City's former mayor hospitalized after these messages.
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3: Back on America in the Morning. Some areas of the country seeing warmer weather this week. With an update on the nation's forecast, AccuWeather.com meteorologist Brian Thompson.
8: The warmth is indeed spreading eastward across the country. We're going to see high temperatures get into the 70s across much of the Great Lakes and the Ohio Valley today. Even into portions of the Mid-Atlantic and southern New England, high temperatures will be near 70 today. The start of what's going to be a warmer stretch in the Northeast for the next couple of days, but we are going to see cooler weather return later in the week and farther west through the Great Lakes, parts of the Ohio Valley. Some of that cooler air is going to be arriving as we head into Tuesday.

0: evening from parts of southern Wisconsin through Iowa into northern parts of Missouri and then through Illinois, Indiana, even western parts of Ohio. There could be some localized severe weather, the potential for some hail, flooding, downpours, even some strong gusty winds with some of those storms. And along the east coast looks mainly dry, just a couple of showers in Maine, and across South Florida, a couple of thunderstorms. That's the weather across America. In Pittsburgh today, partly sunny, breezy and warmer, high 74. In San Francisco, clouds and sun and a shower or two, high 63. That's the nation's weather. I'm AccuWeather.com meteorologist Brian Thompson.
1: 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Former New York Mayor Rudy Giuliani has been hospitalized in critical but stable condition. Giuliani spokesman Ted Goodman didn't say what sent the 81-year-old to the hospital or how long he's been there. Goodman, in a statement, said that Giuliani is a fighter who's faced every challenge in his life with unwavering strength. He hosted his own online show, America Mayor Live, Friday night from Palm Beach, Florida, but sounded like he was under the weather during his show. President Trump posted on Truth Social calling Giuliani, quote, a true warrior and the best mayor in the history of New York City, by far, end quote. Giuliani became mayor in 1994 and led New York City in the aftermath of the September 11 terror attacks, earning the nickname America's Mayor. He would later become a personal attorney to President Trump and became the legal face of the argument over voter fraud in the 2020 election. America in the Morning continues. Texas police are asking for the public's help in identifying suspects in a mass shooting at a party that killed two teenagers and injured 10 other people. Correspondent Clayton Neville reports.
2: Investigators in Amarillo are looking for two people who opened fire at an apartment complex around 2 o'clock Saturday morning and are asking local residents to check their doorbell and surveillance cameras for any unusual activity. ABC 7 News in Amarillo shared doorbell camera posted by a resident who lived nearby. Dozens of gunshots erupted and chaos unfolded. Surveillance video released by police shows two suspects opening fire outside of an apartment. Yelling and screaming followed, then more gunshots. Police say a Glock 9mm handgun was found on a landing outside apartment number 244. Investigators think multiple weapons were used based on cartridge casings found in the alley near the apartment complex. Police say the two victims are 17 and 16 years old. I'm Clayton Neville.
1: It's 18 after. Truckers hit hard as fuel prices continue to rise. That and more when America in the Morning continues after these messages.
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2: Back now on America in the Morning, it's 20 after. The abrupt shutdown of Spirit Airlines over the weekend left thousands of passengers stranded at airports and many more wondering how to recoup their money for tickets on flights that now no longer exist. The airline said it will automatically refund tickets purchased directly with a credit or debit card, while those who booked through third parties must contact their travel agent. Spirit's loyalty points are likely worthless. Some airlines are capping fares for Spirit passengers looking to book on their airlines. The union representing about 2,000 pilots, 5,500 flight attendants, mechanics, and other employees laid off by Spirit called on its leadership and the government to ensure workers receive the compensation and benefits they're owed. With more in Monday Business Headlines, here's CNBC's Jessica Ettinger.
3: Wall Street opens this morning for the first full week of May trading after a mixed start last Friday. The Dow was lower, but the S&P 500 index and the NASDAQ each opened this morning at new all-time highs. Investors are focusing on earnings reports and AI investing. They're not so worried about soaring oil and gas prices yet. Turns out April was a great month for stocks, and some of the bulls are saying you shouldn't do what the old saying says. You shouldn't sell in May and walk away.
4: Second best April ever for the S&P 500, at least going back to 1950. I looked at the best 10 Aprils ever. The next month, May. May's been higher 9 out of those 10 times with some really strong returns. And the rest of the year was up like 12% on average, more than double the anytime returns. Bottom line, this is still a bull market. Lots of positives when you get into that. I don't think you should sell in May and go away this year.
3: Carson Group's Ryan Dietrich on CNBC. Prices at the pump soared heading into the weekend. AAA says an average gallon of regular in the U.S. went up 35 cents in 1 week last week. Some investors are starting to think about how high per barrel oil prices might linger, and then that could push consumer prices for everything higher down the road.
5: It seems like every week that goes on, we think that oil is going to stay higher. You look 1 year out on oil, and it's 75 to 80. I mean, it was 55 to 60 before the year. So 1 year out, we're up 20-25%. We talk about fertilizer, food, and all that.
3: Wharton Professor Jeremy Siegel on CNBC. CNBC's Becky Quick spoke with the CEO of travel center chain Pilot. Adam Wright says truckers are being hurt by prices, along with consumers, too. He says his stores are trying to provide value. The national average for diesel is now more than $2 higher than this same time a year ago.
6: And so when you think about a dollar increase in diesel prices, that could cut a trucker's gross take-home pay in half.
3: On the coming week's watch list, earnings are coming from names like Disney and McDonald's.
2: Thank you, CNBC's Jessica Ettinger. It's 24 after. When we return on America in the Morning, court blocks abortion pills by mail after these messages.
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2: It's 26 past. America in the Morning continues. The body of a second missing Florida grad student has been found by police, this time in Tampa Bay. Correspondent Haya Panjwani reports.
11: A Florida sheriff says a body found in Tampa Bay is the second missing student from Bangladesh. The remains of missing University of South Florida doctoral student Nahida Bristy were found in a garbage bag discovered by a kayaker whose fishing line got snagged. Authorities with the Hillsborough County Sheriff's Office said the positive identification was eventually made using DNA and dental records. The body of her friend, fellow USF doctoral student Samil Limon, was found in another garbage bag on a bridge over the bay. Limon's roommate is jailed on two charges of murder. Authorities said detectives are still working to determine a motive for what they're calling a monstrous crime. I'm Haya Panjwani.
2: The U.S. Supreme Court is likely the next stop after abortion pills by mail were banned following a lower court ruling, a legal defeat for abortion activists. Correspondent Jennifer King reports.
12: A federal appeals court has ruled to restrict access to abortion pills by mail. The decision favors Louisiana's attorney general and a woman who says she was coerced into taking abortion pills. ACLU lawyer Julia Kay says this will affect access to abortion and miscarriage care in every state in the nation. It's one of the most common means of abortion in the U.S. The 5th U.S. Circuit Court of Appeals, based in New Orleans, is blocking the distribution of prescriptions of mifepristone by mail and requiring that it be distributed only in person at clinics. The FDA dropped that requirement during the COVID-19 pandemic, citing decades of studies. The appeals court ruling says that every abortion facilitated by the FDA's action cancels Louisiana's ban on medical abortion and undermines its policy. I'm Jennifer King.
2: America in the Morning for Monday, May 4th. May the 4th be with you is produced by Jeff McKay. I'm John Trout. This is Westwood One.
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16: There's something I'd like to talk to you about today, something that's been circulating on the internet that's become a real problem. Deep fake videos of me endorsing products that I've never even heard of and I have no relationship with whatsoever. Let me tell you clearly, these videos are scams. They are designed to take your money. Now, a couple things you should keep in mind. If something sounds too good to be true, it probably is. When you look at these videos, if they don't seem natural, if there's something off about them, the audio or the video, it's probably AI generated. And if you come across something that does pique your interest, see if you can find evidence of it from other sources. I promise you this, if I discover something incredible that you need to know about, I'm going to talk about it somewhere that you can easily find, not on some shady social media site. I'm Dr. Sanjay Gupta, helping you live a better life.
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2: We're back. This is America in the Morning and a check on the potential for severe weather today. Here's AccuWeather.com meteorologist Brian Thompson. What are we looking at, Brian?
7: We are going to be watching for some strong to perhaps even some locally severe thunderstorms very late today into this evening. And that threat's going to be with us from southern parts of Iowa through northern portions of Missouri and then farther eastward or really through much of the Ohio Valley. Now, we're not really anticipating widespread severe weather, but some of the heavier thunderstorms could contain hail, damaging winds, even some flooding downpours as they make their way south and eastward. These storms will be associated with a cold front that is going to usher in some cooler air across the Great Lakes and the upper Midwest today and into the Ohio Valley as we head through tomorrow. And eventually we'll bring some cooler weather into the Northeast as the week goes on, as we are going to see a nice warm up in the Northeast today where it will be primarily dry, just a couple of showers across parts of Maine, but high temperatures in much of southern New England through the mid-Atlantic states into the 70s this afternoon, 70s and 80s widespread through the Southeast today, where we're also expecting it to be primarily dry. Again, most of the showers and thunderstorms farther north across the Ohio Valley and into parts of the upper Midwest. Now, farther south through Oklahoma and Texas, it's going to be a warm day today. We'll have highs in the 80s, even the 90s in some spots. So it is going to be an even hot day in some locations. We will be watching for some showers, even some thunder showers through the Rockies, northern parts of Utah and Nevada. And across California, there will be some spotty showers today. Basically from northern California all the way down to San Diego, there could be a couple of sprinkles. And it's going to remain dry across the Pacific Northwest. Still looking pretty warm. Highs again today, making a run at 80 degrees around Seattle and Portland. That's the nation's weather. I'm AccuWeather.com meteorologist Brian Thompson.
2: 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Acting Attorney General Todd Blanche says the recent indictment of former FBI Director James Comey goes beyond a social media post that irritated President Trump. Correspondent Clayton Neville reports.
8: Former FBI Director James Comey posted a photo on Instagram last summer of seashells in the sand on a beach in North Carolina that read 8647. President Trump and others accused Comey of encouraging the assassination of the president with that post, suggesting the number 86 means get rid of, and 47, a reference to Trump being the 47th president.
0: The mobster says to one of his wonderful associates, 86 him, that means kill him.
8: Comey was indicted over the post last month.
9: I'm still innocent.
8: He responded to the indictment with a social media video.
9: I'm still not afraid, and I still believe in the independent federal judiciary, so let's go.
8: On Sunday, acting U.S. Attorney General Todd Blanche was asked by Kristen Welker on NBC's Meet the Press about others making similar posts or using that phrase, 8647.
10: Should individuals selling or buying 8647 merchandise be concerned that they're going to be prosecuted by the DOJ?
11: This isn't about a single incident, okay? Of course not. That's posted constantly. That phrase is used constantly. There are constantly men and women who choose to make threatening statements against President Trump. Every one of those statements do not result in indictments, of course. There are facts, there are circumstances, there are investigations that have to take place, and we have charged dozens and dozens of men and women this year with threatening President Trump and others. So this isn't a new charge we're bringing.
8: Welker clarified with Blanche on the NBC show.
10: You are suggesting the seashells themselves are not at the root of this indictment.
11: No, I am suggesting that every single case depends on the investigation that's done. And of course, the seashells are part of that case. I mean, that's what the public sees. But without a doubt, and it should be evident by the fact that it's been 11 months since the posting and the indictment, there is an investigation that takes place. And that's the result. The result of that investigation is the indictment that was returned last week.
8: There are some questions about the new DOJ probe. On CNN State of the Union, Republican Senator Tom Tillis suggested that the investigation could be political.
12: If this whole case is based on a picture in the sand of a North Carolina beach, it again makes no sense to me. Number one, 86. I used to work in the restaurant industry, and I think 86 actually has its roots as a cook.
8: I'm Clayton Neville.
2: There was talk through the weekend following the Supreme Court's ruling on a Louisiana lawsuit over voting districts. Correspondent Donna Warder reports that across the nation in minority districts, there is fear that their voices and issues will not be heard if their congressional lines are redrawn.
13: The U.S. Supreme Court's ruling that states should not rely on racial demographics when drawing congressional districts could make it harder for minorities to get elected. Sierra Johnson lives in Indianapolis in District 7, where she says gerrymandering has been tried before.
14: Because it could wipe out an entire district of African American or voters of color here in Indianapolis.
13: Johnson says in District 7, it's all hands on deck.
14: When you attack voting rights, you attack people's ability to speak and to advocate on their behalf. A lot of people only get involved when it's election time. And so when you take that away, you take away the way that they're speaking for themselves.
13: Melvin Hall is a candidate for township constable.
15: Bottom line is this. When one party is represented and the others are not, that's disproportionate. And at the end of the day, it's not fair.
13: Bradford Blackman is a 37-year-old state senator in Mississippi. His father, Edward Blackman Jr., a civil rights attorney and one of the first black lawmakers elected in the state since Reconstruction, was part of a generation of black Americans across the South who fought to dismantle barriers to voting.
16: What happened the moment that they released this recent decision? States immediately began to do what? Call special sessions. We are now going to undo these districts. So you tell me, have we moved so far down the road that we didn't need that protection?
13: Back in Indianapolis, Alyssa Impick, Democratic candidate for state senate, says she was there for the previous attempt at redistricting. And she says it brought communities all across the state together to fight against it.
17: I unfortunately don't have a crystal ball, and I can't predict the future. But what I do have faith in is in my leadership, and I have faith within our communities that if that attempt happens again, we'll come back fighting stronger and louder than ever.
13: I'm Donna Warder.
2: A chaotic scene in Portland, Oregon, after a driver plowed his car into an athletic club, killing himself as he set off an explosive device. Katie Clark reports that while police have ruled out terrorism, they believe he may have been a disgruntled employee set on revenge.
18: Over the weekend, a driver plowed through the entrance of an athletic club with explosives in the car. Downtown Portland, Oregon's exclusive Multnomah Athletic Club is known as one of the largest and most prestigious athletic and social clubs in the U.S., established in the late 1800s. Early Saturday morning, a driver was seen on surveillance video driving a car through the front entrance to the club, heading deep inside with explosives packed in the car. Jim Dufresne, supervisor for the explosive unit and a Portland police officer, speaking on KGW TV.
19: We found a number of what we believed were incendiary devices and improvised explosive devices. Some of those devices had already gone off, and so there was significant damage to the area.
18: Mr. Dufresne discusses the investigation.
19: There's been three or four different times over the course of the afternoon where as we process, we find another device that we need to work with, and so that slows everything down.
18: Portland Police Bureau's James Crooker on KGW TV.
20: It looked like there was an intent to detonate more than actually ultimately was detonated.
18: The first floor of the building is said to be completely destroyed, with millions of dollars worth of damage. The driver was found dead inside the vehicle during the investigation. Portland police were unable to confirm the identity of the driver. Unconfirmed reports say that the driver was a disgruntled employee. I'm Katie Clark.
2: It's 17 till. When we return on America in the Morning, the opioid settlement faces more questions. And Elon Musk defending his AI model after these messages.
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2: It's 15 till. This is America in the Morning. Saying it was a busy weekend at Newark International Airport may be an understatement. There's about a half dozen yellow Spirit Airline jets parked together in plain view of a highway after the budget carrier ceased operations Saturday. Later that evening, a United Airlines jet declared an emergency after a man on the plane assaulted a flight attendant and attempted to breach the cockpit. The man was arrested by police when the plane safely landed. Then on Sunday, United Flight 169 from Venice, Italy to Newark was landing and came in too low, striking a light pole, which came crashing down on a truck traveling on the New Jersey Turnpike. The driver of the truck was injured. None of the plane's 221 passengers were hurt. All of this after United announced it was raising ticket prices by as much as 20% to offset higher jet fuel costs. America in the Morning continues. Questions surround what's next in the Purdue Pharma bankruptcy settlement to resolve thousands of lawsuits over the toll of opioids. Correspondent Jennifer King reports.
0: What's happening to OxyContin maker Purdue Pharma under the opioid settlement deal? Around 30 million company documents are to be made public. Starting May 1st, the company will cease to exist and be replaced by a new entity, Noah Pharma. It will operate in the public interest, owned by a foundation with three trustees with philanthropic and medical backgrounds, and four board members appointed by the states. It will continue to manufacture medicines but not promote opioids, and value generated by the business will be used to support opioid abatement efforts. Members of the Sackler family who agreed to give up their interest in the company in 2021 must contribute $7 billion over the next 15 years, while other businesses involved agreed to pay out $50 billion over time. The money will be used mostly by government entities to fight the opioid epidemic. The maximum payout to victims or survivors who were prescribed Purdue opioids and can show they were harmed is around $16,000. I'm Jennifer King.
2: There's a search underway in Morocco for two U.S. servicemen who went missing during a joint U.S.-Morocco military training exercise. The incident happened in an area of southern Morocco near the Atlantic Ocean. U.S. and Moroccan forces immediately launched a joint search and rescue operation when the soldiers did not return as expected. 7,000 personnel from more than 30 nations are participating, alongside the U.S., Tunisia, Ghana, and Morocco, as part of the annual African Lion training. The soldiers were last seen near the cliffs of the Atlantic Ocean, which is why the military is also searching waters in the area. Shifting gears, Russia's largest oil-exploring port on the Baltic Sea was set ablaze following a Ukrainian drone attack. Correspondent Julie Walker has details.
3: At least two people were killed and three others wounded as Russian drones struck Ukraine's southern Odessa region, according to Ukraine's emergency service. Meanwhile, Ukraine launching a wave of strikes against Russia's oil export infrastructure, hitting a key loading port on the Baltic Sea and three tankers that Ukraine alleges were illegally used to transport Russian crude. The nighttime drone strike sparked a blaze at Russia's largest oil exporting port on the Baltic Sea, according to Russian regional governor Alexander Drozdenko. Elsewhere, Ukrainian President Volodymyr Zelensky said his forces had hit two tankers in the Black Sea that had been used to transport Russian oil in violation of Western sanctions. I'm Julie Walker.
2: The competitor made me do it. That's the testimony from Elon Musk when it comes to his AI model. The new old tech guy, Chuck Palm, has that story.
4: In a federal courtroom in Oakland last week, Elon Musk took the stand in his own lawsuit against OpenAI. And he admitted, under oath, that his company, xAI, trained the Grok chatbot using OpenAI's models. The technical word is distillation. In plain English, that's borrowed homework. Here's how that works. You query somebody else's model, you collect the answers, and you use those answers as the textbook for your own model. That's faster than training from scratch and cheaper than building your own data set. Exactly what every kid in detention has ever done since homework was invented. This is not a new technique. In 1982, a startup called Compaq set engineers in a clean room in Houston and handed them the IBM PC specs, and then told them, build a copy that is legally distinct. And they did. They sold $111 million of those PCs in their first year. In fact, the entire PC clone industry, Dell, Gateway, all of them, were built on a principle that you can study a product and lawfully reverse engineer it. But here's the question the judge is tasked with finding out. Is asking ChatGPT a million questions the same as a clean room BIOS rebuild for a computer? The judge wants a ruling by mid-May. For up-to-date tech stories, follow the new old tech guy on X, at Chuck Palm.
2: A check on Monday sports with America in the Morning's Robert Workman.
7: NBA playoffs, two Game 7s in the East Sunday. The Pistons pounded the Magic 116-94 to complete the comeback from down 3-1 for the regular season Eastern champs. 32 points for Cade Cunningham, 30 for Tobias Harris, a game-high 38 for Paolo Banchero in the loss. The Cavaliers clipped the Raptors 114-102. The home team won every game in that series. Cleveland now heads to Detroit tomorrow night. On the ice, one Game 7 to wrap up Round 1. The Canadiens nipped the Lightning 2-1. Montreal managed just 9 shots on goal, but got 2 of them in the net. All 7 games were decided by one goal after the two teams closed out the regular season with 106 points apiece. A little different story in the West second round opener in Denver. The Avalanche overpowered the Wild 9-6. Colorado had an early 3-0 edge. Minnesota rallied to take the lead late in period two. Then Cale Makar, injured earlier in the game, came back to lead the charge with two goals in the third.
8: I don't think we're going to see that again. I think it's just probably a one-off, but I like that we were able to stick with it and find a way to win, obviously, in a unique way.
7: Baseball Sunday, the Braves bashed the Rockies 11-6. Jonah Heim homered and drove in five. Atlanta, the first team to 25 wins this season. The AL-leading Yankees scored seven times in the eighth to overwhelm the Orioles 11-3. Cubs won their fifth straight, 8-4 over the Diamondbacks. The Rays shaded the Giants 2-1 in 10 innings. That's San Francisco's sixth loss in a row. And at Saturday's 152nd Kentucky Derby, 23-1 long shot Golden Tempo was the winner, coming from dead last on the final turn to win by a neck. That's Monday Sports.
2: Thank you, sir. Now 7 till. The Academy of Motion Picture Arts and Sciences takes a closer look as AI pushes into Hollywood when America in the Morning returns after these messages.
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2: It's 5 till. America in the Morning continues. Anne Hathaway and Meryl Streep were the queens of the weekend box office, but questions were raised by a well-known movie director about the film that came in second place. Entertainment reporter Kevin Carr has details.
11: Another blast from the past has topped the box office.
12: Well, look what TJ Maxx dragged in.
11: 20 years after The Devil Wears Prada opened in second place, its sequel strutted to number one with a huge $77 million opening.
14: Took you long enough.
11: At a very respectable number two, Michael grossed $54 million for its sophomore weekend, dropping only 44%.
14: You are the greatest of all time.
11: This is a phenomenal hold for the poorly reviewed Michael Jackson biopic.
14: Magic.
11: This weekend on CNN, award-winning filmmaker Spike Lee pushed back at critics who complained the movie did not address sexual abuse allegations against the King of Pop.
26: But the movie ends in 88, and stuff you're talking about, accusations happen. So you're critiquing the film on something that you wanted, but it doesn't work in the timeline of the film.
11: Filling out the top five at the box office were the Super Mario Galaxy movie in third place with $21 million. and Project Hail Mary in fourth with $8.6 million.
13: It is time go.
15: I think you mean go time, pal.
11: Finally, in fifth place was the Adam Scott-led horror film Hokum with $6.4 million.
16: I don't know if you've noticed, but there are some oddballs walking around this place.
11: Other newcomers, Animal Farm, Deep Water, and the anime That Time I Got Reincarnated as a Slime, the movie Tears of the Azure Sea, landed in the bottom half of the top 10.
17: The water dragon is revived.
18: Don't tell me.
11: I'm Kevin Carr.
2: Artificial intelligence is becoming a normal part of life, but in Hollywood, it's under increasing scrutiny by the organization behind the Academy Awards. Correspondent Ed Donahue reports the Oscars is focusing on a more human and less artificial touch.
19: The organization behind the Oscars is for the first time addressing the use of artificial intelligence in performances and scripts for the 2027 Academy Awards.
20: The Oscar goes to one battle after another.
19: The new rules are not banning AI, but the emphasis is on human authorship. The Academy also stresses humans must be at the center of the creative process. Screenplays must be human-authored to be eligible. The Academy is reserving the right to ask for more information from a filmmaking team about the nature of the use of AI. The new rules also include significant changes to the much-criticized international film category, expanding eligibility to include films that won top-qualifying awards from prestigious film festivals like Cannes, Venice, and Toronto. I'm Ed Donahue.
2: America in the Morning for May 4th, 2026. May the 4th be with you is produced by Jeff McKay. I'm John Trout. This is Westwood One.
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27: They made it through. I'm Dave Anthony, Fox News. Two American merchant ships have gone through the Strait of Hormuz, the U.S. military says, in a new operation while denying what Iran claims.
28: Iran's Fars news agency initially reported two missiles hit a U.S. Navy ship near the city of Jask on the Gulf of Oman. They made this up, said CENTCOM spokesman Captain Tim Hawkins. Later, an Iranian official claimed a warning shot was fired against a U.S. warship to prevent it from entering the Strait of Hormuz. This as Project Freedom is due to begin. That's an American military operation to help commercial vessels stranded for weeks on the other side of the strait.
27: That's Fox's Jonathan Savage. Talks have stalled trying to end the conflict with Iran, trying to get the U.S. to end a blockade on its ports. Price of oil is up slightly. Gas is up a penny today. It surged 34 cents in the last week. AAA's national average for regular, $4.45 a gallon now. At least 12 people hospitalized near Oklahoma City after two gunmen wearing ski masks shot up a party.
29: That shooting happened last night right here at Spring Creek Park at Arcadia Lake, where police say a crowd of mostly young people gathered for what's being described as a Sunday fun day event.
27: Chloe Budemas with Fox 25 TV. Police still searching for those shooters. There's also a search in Morocco for two missing U.S. soldiers feared to have fallen off a cliff during a recreational hike. They were in the country taking part in multinational military exercises. We're still waiting for an update on Rudy Giuliani. The day after the former New York City mayor and Trump lawyer was hospitalized in Florida in critical condition.
30: Cause of this is currently unknown, but the 81-year-old spokesperson releasing a statement saying, quote, Mayor Giuliani is a fighter who has faced every challenge in his life with unwavering strength, and he's fighting with that same level of strength as we speak.
27: Fox's Todd Pyro. President Trump calls Giuliani a true warrior in a Truth Social post that says Rudy was right about everything in his controversial attempts to overturn 2020 election results that led to criminal charges against Giuliani and a lawsuit from election workers. America's listening to Fox News.
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0: Defense Secretary Pete Hegseth testified before Congress where he revealed that the current estimate for the war in Iran is $25 billion a gallon. Also, how has the war already cost $25 billion? What are we bombing them with? White House ballrooms?
1: Comedy isn't what it used to be. And comedians aren't what they used to be, but the Democrat Party's propaganda apparatus is ubiquitous and unavoidable. Aren't they? Now, how much did Libya cost again? How much has Ukraine cost? Barack Obama bombed Libya for more than 7 months. More than 7 months. And the Democrats applauded. They wanted to kill all the Moslems. M-O-S-L-E-M's, Moslems. Well, very good and happy Monday to you, and welcome back once again. We are at 888-630-9625. That's our telephone number. Absolutely free to you. A lot of crazy Democrats out there. You probably noticed that on one or two occasions. I'm thinking, but we had a lot happen over the weekend. We had Spirit Airlines go under, and then the Democrats lie about everything because they're very comfortable lying about everything. If you're married to one, you already know this. That's because everybody knows if you're married to a Democrat that you can't trust them, and they lie to you all the time. That's just a couple of their characteristics. But we had more violence, Democrat Party mob violence in New York City and Brooklyn, and it's because they're trying to protect an illegal alien. How many of them were there, Michael? I'm hearing hundreds. There may have been a couple hundred. Violent rioters in Brooklyn, New York, which I guess deserves it, and they voted for it, didn't they? I love that how they use Hamas rules. They use Hamas and Al-Qaeda rules. They were ICE. They were arresting an illegal alien criminal who was at a hospital, probably getting free stuff because the Democrats told him that every place was free for illegal alien gang members. And the ICE was arresting. And how these rioters knew that ICE was at the hospital, how long could it take arresting an illegal alien? But maybe a couple hundred of them showed up and violently attacked everybody, attacked the police. There were arrests. There were injuries because the Democrats are trying to protect illegal alien gang members who are here to rape your daughters. And the Democrats want more of that. Everything they do makes it clear that they want more murder, more illegal alien gang members doing what illegal alien gang members do wherever illegal alien gang members go. But isn't it amazing? So mayhem, riot, arrests, injuries at a hospital. And again, they use the Hamas rules and the Democrats do this all over the place. Oh, no, ICE can't arrest anyone in a hospital or in a school or in a church. And what the Democrats are trying to do, criminals that they are, is create safe zones for crime and criminals. You can't arrest people. And this is, here's the thing. This is the Hamas thing. And then I think what the Democrats are going to do next is they're going to be storing their munitions in hospitals and schools and churches or mosques. Not synagogues, though. They only firebomb those because, well, they call everybody else Nazis. You know the rest. They certainly behave. It's more projection by these people. So more mayhem. Hamas, they bombed a hospital. The Israelis bombed a hospital, and it was a hospital built by Israel. And the Democrats use it to store hostages in the basement and Katyusha missiles in the attic. They're amazing. Yeah, the Katyusha rockets, I should say. And now the Democrats are doing the same thing. Oh, you can't arrest people in hospitals just because they're illegal. Alien MS-13 gang members involved in human trafficking and drug trafficking and gang activity. No, it's an arrest-free zone because it's a hospital. And again, I believe they learned this from terrorists. I believe they learned these techniques from radical Islam and the Democrat Party, which certainly is not religious, but they might convert to Islam. Then we should all run for cover because they're going to honestly, that they're going to expand on their blowing stuff up regime. Great stuff. And here is this one here. Democrats deny inciting violence and say anyone who thinks they do must be eliminated by any means necessary. Say it must be eliminated. If you suggest that the Democrats are violent, they'll have to kill you by any means necessary. That's fortunately for now, that's the Babylon Bee. But next week, that could be the Washington Post, because they're violent, they're mentally ill, and they're Democrats. Yes, sir. Also, this doesn't surprise me at all, but the New York Post. Chuck Grassley, Senator Chuck Grassley, now 92 years old. Huh? Now 92 years old. He skipped the White House Correspondents' Dinner to protect the line of succession. You know, what's that that TV show, Lone Survivor? Lone Survivor? Isn't that what it's called? Let's go, something like that. I never, but he's, because, you know, if the, designated survivor. He is the designated survivor, because when you have a room full of, you have the President of the United States, the Vice President of the United States, which you had at the Correspondents' Dinner, the Speaker of the House, which you had at this Correspondents' Dinner, and when Democrats run in and shoot the place up with shotguns and pistols, if everybody there were killed and all the reporters, let's not make it all negative news, and all the reporters were killed and everybody in the room was killed, then you have to have somebody in the line of succession, because, you know, if the president is killed, the vice president takes over. Democrats are trying that real hard. The president is killed, the vice president takes over. If then what happens if the president and the vice president are killed at the same time? Well, then the Speaker of the House takes over. But he was at the dinner, too. So what if the president, the vice president, and the Speaker of the House are all killed by Democrats all at once? Then who ascends to the Oval Office, to the presidency? And it's the president pro tem of the Senate. And that's Chuck Grassley. And he was probably happy to stay home anyway. But he stayed home at the age of 92. So that if the whole Washington Hilton, the Hinckley Hilton, as they call it in Washington, if it had blown up and collapsed into the ground, then Chuck Grassley would have become president. So we got that. Yes, sir. Also, I talked about it last week with the, I guess on Friday, the Lincoln Memorial. President Trump has had the reflecting pool drained and is being refurbished, and, spruced up, and a bright blue bed underneath the water so it'll look cooler and all that stuff. And Democrats naturally attacked it and vandalized it last week with spray paint cans. They'll be back with small thermonuclear devices later. But Lincoln Memorial reflecting pool vandalized by, terrorists, Democrats, violent criminals with spray paint cans. And you know what they spray painted? They spray painted 8647. And police are looking for James Comey's whereabouts at the time of the vandals attacking. What could it be? James Comey? It might be James Comey. It could be James Comey. So the graffiti at, 86, like Agent 86 in Get Smart. And 47, that's Donald Trump, because he's the 47th president, and he was the 45th president. And remember, if you're a Republican president, you've got a 1 in 6 chance of being assassinated. Is that right? I think that's right. 1 in 6 chance of being assassinated while you're president. Democrats are a violent political party. Yeah, and they're out there vandalizing and doing all of this stuff, great stuff. Mm-mm-mm. Yes, sir. Oh, and also the Democrats, they were protesting loudly and obnoxiously outside of the Sloan Kettering, I believe it's called, Memorial Sloan Kettering Hospital, cancer treatment centers in New York City. And they were being very disruptive. I think they killed people, because they like to do that. They didn't really kill people, but maybe people died because their cancer treatments they couldn't get. But the crazy leftist radicals that are the violent criminals of the Democrat Party.

commie, Mayday lunacy, because the Democrat Party is un-American and anti-American, and they hate children, except when they're harvesting their organs. They do like harvesting their organs. Well, and then, you know, having transgender things for first graders, and oh, well, let's not forget about the transgender street hooker twerkers for the first graders in school, because Democrats, pretty amazing stuff. Guy Benson, the always reliable Guy Benson, tweeted out of the Democrats protesting at Sloan Kettering. He said, I'm not sure there is a more vivid illustration of these dirtbags' depravity than them screaming shame at the Children's Cancer Hospital because they hate its donors. Yeah, somebody gave money to the hospital, donations, and the left doesn't like it, so they murder your cat. Why your cat? I don't know. Oh, also, you know, when a Democrat set fire, an arsonist set fire to an entire swath of the Los Angeles Metroplex, the Pacific Palisades, well, and they arrested the Democrat that set the fire. Now we've got an update on that and how they buried this for so long, but it's what they do. It's information dominance by the left in the United States, where the lie told 1,000 times becomes the truth, because the Democrat Party is a lie told 1,000 times. But here is Palisades fire suspect was angry, comma, distraught about past relationship. Somebody broke up with him. Don't know if it's his boyfriend or his girlfriend. And fixated on, hang on now, Luigi Mangione. Luigi Mangione, you know, the Democrat CEO killer in New York City, and the Pacific Palisades arsonist obsessed with Luigi Mangione, no doubt wants to date him and shave his belly region. I think his belly region. Isn't that about right? So he got that. Isn't that amazing? Yes, sir. Also, because the Democrats are all insane, and you know, this is kind of a big deal, billions in damage, thousands of homes. People still displaced, the incompetence in Los Angeles and in California can't get houses built because they're so corrupt about everything. But that's an amazing story, and loves Luigi Mangione. U.S. Senate candidate from Pennsylvania threatens to kill Trump. Sure, naturally. And a congressman's daughter. And he's a Democrat. They're really driving towards civil war again. It'd be their second civil war here in the United States, because the Democrats started the first civil war. And, you know, maybe we should have called it the first civil war from the beginning. It's kind of like the old World War One, World War Two thing. You know, we didn't call World War One World War One until World War Two came along. It was the Great War and the war to end all wars. Great, just meaning big, you know, Democrats like, oh, they misunderstand everything. It was called the Great War and the war to end all wars. And we didn't know enough to number them until the Germans started acting up again. You know, they're German after all. So we've got that. And now these Democrats, U.S. Senate candidate from Pennsylvania threatens to kill Trump and congressman's daughter. You know, it's a kill the congressman's daughter too, because, you know, there we are. And kill the president. That's the headline in quotes. Feds say Pennsylvania man left chilling voicemails threatening Trump. And it turns out it's a Democrat running for Senate. They're all criminally insane and mentally ill. Does that sum it up, do you think? Kind of. Mm-mm-mm. Yes, sir. So we've got a lot of things going on. Also, the Democrats, because they love crime and they love murders. The Democrats in the state of New York, oh, look what I've done to the clock. The Democrats in the state of New York, they've got legislation they're looking forward to passing very soon, and they will, that will free murderers from prison so they can be free and loose to murder again. But it gets better than that. New York's most notorious murderers, including Son of Sam, and the Mark David Chapman, who murdered John Lennon. They may be released soon because of progressive legislation. Let's put them all in downtown Manhattan. I think they should let Son of Sam go again. They should. They should let him free. Where they should move him, I don't know, maybe the Upper West Side. I think maybe the Upper West Side in Manhattan. Yes, sir.
And Democrats in Michigan.

0: Michigan Dearborn Democrats herald the Islamization of U.S. politics because Democrats, you know, they're we've got New Jersey Democrat mayoral candidate pleading guilty. What? Why, Michael? Oh, forging 1,000 voter registrations. Also, this story is unbelievable. You know the band The Fugees? The Fugees? They make music. I've got a story for you about the king dog, the head of the Fugees, coming up. Not a happy story for him.
1: 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The Chris Plant Show.
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0: Yeah, this Fuji's guy. I want to get to the Fuji's guy. And Homeland Security arresting an illegal alien from Nigeria at a hospital in Brooklyn, New York, made the Democrats go violently, criminally insane because of their many mental illnesses. But right now, let's go to the telephones, Michael. Let's see. let's go to Jerry calling from West Virginia. Geraldo, you're on the Chris Plant Show.
1: Chris, great show as always.
0: Hey, Jerry.
1: Hey, I had a question. Where is this guy that's protesting Trump's policies on the bridge? I mean, where is he going potty?
0: That's a fair question because for people that don't know, a Democrat climbed up on the Frederick Douglass Bridge in Washington, D.C., going across the Anacostia River down by the baseball stadium where the Nationals play. And he climbed up there on Friday, right, Jerry? And he's been up there ever since.
1: Yeah.
0: He's been up there since Friday, and he's protesting because he's anti-Trump, and he wanted to start out by proving that he's mentally ill and probably suicidal. So he climbed up to the top of the bridge is a cool-looking bridge with arches, three arches on each side of the bridge, big arches. And you can, I guess, climb up there. I've never seen anybody climb up there before. And if you fell off, you'd be killed. And Jerry, you're asking, where is he going to the little boys' room? And I maybe brought Ziploc bags with him, or maybe he's just...
1: Astronaut thing.
0: Yeah, maybe the...
1: Anyway.
0: Died. Or maybe he's just dropping on cars that are driving by.
1: Well, that's true, too. The other question I had is, how many is there room for how many more up there?
0: Well, we should find out. I think it'd be fun if they loaded up the bridge with Democrats, and maybe we have an earthquake, and they all be shaking off the top like a... yeah, where is it? It's another Democrat, a mentally ill Democrat, climbed on top of a bridge in Washington, D.C. on Friday. He's still there. This morning they're saying he may come down soon.
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4: News. I'm Therese Crowley. Day one of the U.S. military operation Project Freedom in the Strait of Hormuz.
5: The president calls this a humanitarian mission in the Strait of Hormuz to try to get these ships out of the Persian Gulf. Here's what he wrote on Truth Social. For the good of Iran, the Middle East, and the United States, we have told these countries that we will guide their ships safely out of these restricted waterways so that they can freely and ably get on with their business.
4: Fox Douglas Ader, CENTCOM says Iran made up a claim that a U.S. Navy warship was struck by Iranian missiles. The FAA investigating why a United 767 from Venice to Newark clipped a light pole on the New Jersey Turnpike and put a wheel through the windshield of a tractor trailer, but landed safely, the trucker slightly injured. D.C. federal court hearing today on jail conditions for the California man charged with attempting to assassinate the president at the D.C. Hilton. 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
1: All right, I mentioned this Fugees guy. You may remember the Fugees from long ago, the 1990s. I think they were very, very popular. And it's a three-person band, the Fugees. And their name, the Fugees, is a an illiterate bastardization of the word refugees by people that don't talk English good. And but they love it. And Wyclef Jean and this woman, whatever her name is. No. Oh, yeah, Lauryn Hill, that's right. And she went to prison like 15 years ago for tax evasion. And these other two guys, Wyclef Jean and this guy, who's the one of the three on and the band, he goes by Praz. Now, he's a Haitian from Haiti. He's Haitian. And Wyclef Jean, the other guy on the three-person band, also Haiti, also Haitian. But listen to this. Grammy Award-winning rapper, whose name is Prakazrel Michel, but goes by Praz, like P-R-A-S, Praz. And he's just known by Praz, like Bono, you know, and he's Praz. Praz Michel of Haiti, of the Fugees. He started his 14-year federal prison sentence on Thursday, and we learned about it only after I wrapped up the radio show on Friday. But old Praz, he checked into prison in Arizona on Thursday to begin a 14-year prison sentence. And you think, well, what could that be? What is that, drugs or some kind of Haitian thing or something? What is that? Well, it's sort of interesting. He was convicted on, I think, 10 felony counts. He's at a nice low-security correctional institution in Arizona where the weather's always nice, you know, theoretically. So they, and he's got lawyers all over the place and all this stuff. But he's 53 years old, convicted in 2023 on 10 counts in 20. Now it's 2026. So the speedy justice system, here we are 3 years later. I got to check my watch. 3 years later, and convicted in 2023, including on 10 counts, including conspiracy and acting as an unregistered agent for a foreign government, just like Hunter Biden did, but he got away with it. He was sentenced late last year, found guilty, convicted in 2023, sentenced late last year, checked in for his 14-year prison sentence on Thursday. Now, all of that is kind of, yeah, so what, so what? But here it is. Listen to this. Here's what he was convicted of. He obtained over $120 million from a Malaysian billionaire named, interestingly enough, Low-Tech Joe. Low-Tech is like Low-Tech Joe, you know, but it's spelled differently. But L-O-W and then T-A-E-K-J-H-O. So he's still Low-Tech Joe, but he's known as Joe Low. And listen to this, Malaysian billionaire. Yes, they have billionaires in Malaysia, thanks to capitalism and free market capitalism, but the Democrats are against it. So the Malaysian billionaire, thanks to this rapper from Haiti, listen to this, funneled over $120 million from the Malaysian billionaire and steered the money to straw donors for Barack Obama's 2012 campaign. I'm sorry, what? That's right. Michelle also tried to end a U.S. Justice Department investigation of the Malaysian billionaire, Low, tampered with two witnesses and perjured himself at trial, prosecutors said. Low, the Malaysian billionaire, has maintained his innocence. Michelle was a founding member of the Fugees, because they're short for refugees, along with childhood friends Lauryn Hill and Wyclef Jean, and with the group going on, where they won two Grammys and sold tens of millions of albums, of record albums. You know, they got LP long playing record albums. And but here is the Praz with the Fugees, who was working for Barack Obama's 2012 presidential campaign, got more than $120 million from a Malaysian billionaire for Obama and funneled it through straw donors, so they're money laundering, into Barack Hussein Obama's 2012 presidential reelection campaign. And now he's starting a 14-year prison sentence, And that is just fine with him. You think Barack Obama's given him a call to thank him for his efforts and for serving 14 years in prison for being an illegal fundraiser for the Barack Obama campaign? This is the left. They're all commies. They're criminals. They're thieves. They lie. They cheat. They steal. They kill. They're the left, you know. And in case you're not aware of all the things that transpired in the 20th century, well, they're playing out again here in the 21st century. They're not on our side. Man. So that's more than $120 million. Low tech Joe out of Malaysia, who was being brought into the fold by Fuji's guy and Praz Michel. And the Fuji's guy is now going to prison for 14 years for helping out Barack Obama, acting as a foreign agent, laundering money, lying, cheating, stealing. But the Democrats are fine with that. And there's not a news media person in America that will ever ask Barack Obama about it, because it's good to be a Democrat. They're here to perform acts of journalistic gratification upon fellow travelers, as the communists were known in the 20th century. Just amazing stuff. Yep, tried to end a Justice Department investigation, tampered with two witnesses, perjured himself at trial. Democrats always perjure themselves, and they know there's no problem for them. They go up and testify on Capitol Hill and lie under oath repeatedly, and they do it all the time. That's all fine. So 14 years for Praz Michel of the Fugees, and Barack Obama's campaign did get the $120 million plus, thanks to Praz and to Low-Tech. And I was texting, I think it was with my friend Marty over the weekend. Marty said, yeah, you think Praz has gotten a phone call from Obama just to check in and say, hey, say thanks? Probably not. These people. Can I just say these people? You know, the crimes, the criminals, the theft, the casualness with which here they're funneling. It's illegal to take money from these foreign donors from the Malaysian billionaire. That's illegal. So they funnel the more than $120 million through straw donors. And Praz, he's facilitating all this. The Malaysian billionaire, Low-Tech, he's providing the cash. And Barack Obama's gobbling it up. And then he won. He should probably go to prison. What do you think? Pre-dawn raid tomorrow, FBI. Rifles, shoot his dog. I don't think he's got a dog. Does he have a dog? I don't think he has a dog. Joe Biden had a dog. Kept attacking Secret Service. Remember that? Then they killed it. They got another one. That one kept attacking Secret Service, too. It's a Democrat world. Yes, it is. So we've got, that's a pretty wild story. $120 million plus, Malaysian billionaire. A guy from the Fugees, the band out of Haiti, laundering the money, getting it to Barack Obama. And the news media and the Obama campaign have nothing to say about any of it, because why would they, right?
0: And I said, hey, Lama, how about a little something, you know, for the effort, you know?
1: A little something for the effort. And what did he say, Michael? He said, there will be no tip. There will be no tip. Because it's the Lama. The Lama. I wonder if the Lama gave any money to the Obama campaign.
0: And he says, oh, there won't be any money. But when you die, on your deathbed, you will receive total consciousness. So I got that going for me, which is nice.
1: Which is nice. Total consciousness. Going to have total consciousness. Is these people. Yeah, and I got to tell you, I mentioned this a little while ago. New York's most notorious murderers, including Son of Sam and the killer of John Lennon, may soon be released from prison because Democrats want more murder, and they facilitate it. You give them a little power, and they'll give you more murder. So this is not the notorious B.I.G., but the notorious murderer, Son of Sam, serial killer, mass murderer, and the killer of John Lennon, of the Beatles, you know, not of the Bolshevik Revolution. The Democrats like Vladimir Lenin, but John Lennon, they don't care about him or the murder or any of that. But this is This is an amazing story out of New York. Recent concerns have arisen about a potential bill in Albany, the state capital of New York, run by Democrats, that could see some of history's most infamous murderers, like Mark David Chapman, who killed John Lennon, and David Berkowitz, the son of Sam Killer. And they made a Spike Lee movie about all that, too, Summer of Sam and all that stuff. And that is the movie in which, wait, what is the distinction of that movie? Do you know, Michael? It is the movie with the greatest number of F-words used in it. The F-word used a greater number of times in the movie Summer of Sam than any other movie ever made. Because, you know, Democrats keep them away from the children for 100 reasons. But there it is. Critics argue that the proposed, listen, they called it the Elderly People Act. The elderly, that's what they call it. It's a euphemism. It's deceptive. It's a lie. Would let violent offenders sidestep minimum sentences, allowing them to seek early parole after turning, well, they're elderly, Michael, after turning 55. So, son of Sam, I think he's already 55. So he's already, I bet Mark David Chapman's already 55. So after turning 55, then you're elderly in the state of New York, at least when it comes to getting out of prison, but not for government programs and things like that. Not for a less expensive movie ticket at the movie theater. You're still not elderly there. But seek early parole after turning 55 and completing a 15-year sentence for being a serial killer, a mass murderer, a killer of one of the Beatles, regardless of their crimes. Another initiative, Fair and Timely Parole Act, would mandate that state parole boards release offenders as long as they don't present a present danger to society, regardless of their criminal history. And that's okay. Now, this reminds me, in California, the Democrat parole board in California granted parole to Sirhan Sirhan years ago now. And they're just waiting for the governor there to sign the paper that the parole board, yeah, let's let Sirhan Sirhan go. What's the worst that could happen to the Kennedy family now? You know, that's it. So the Elderly Parole Act, mainly backed by left-wing idiots, Cordell Creel from Harlem, an assemblywoman, Manitza Davila from Brooklyn. You're all deported. I deport them. I just catapult them into the ocean now. Under this law, released individuals would be supervised in the community. They love phrases like in the community. They don't know what it means. Son of Sam lived in the community. If their initial requests were denied, so the more you've been denied parole in the past, the more likely you are to be released now, because the Democrats all think as criminals think. This would mean families of the victims would repeatedly have to face the parole board to argue against the release of the murderers of their loved ones. And the Democrats think that's good theater. They should put it on pay-per-view cable or something. The sponsors of the Fair and Timely Parole Act, including Senator Julia Salazar from Brooklyn, honestly, and an assemblyman, David Weprin from Queens, they believe that the bill will allow for more substantial parole evaluations. What they mean is for freeing more criminals and putting more murderers on the street by policy, because this is who they are. Yeah, and it's for senior citizens, which is 55 and over, as long as you're a murderer, but you still won't get a cheap movie ticket for another 10 years. Yeah, you turn 55, early parole. That's good stuff. And I'll get, obviously, Son of Sam is over 55, and obviously, Mark David Chapman killed John Lennon is over 55 as well. The Democrats, they love murderers, and they hate innocent little babies. Seems kind of strange, but I guess I've adjusted to it because of them. All right, let's go to the telephones, Michael. Let's go to, let's see, but da da da ba. Let's go to Rob calling from Germantown, Maryland. Roberto, you're on the Chris Plant Show.
2: Hey, you're spot on as always, Chris. Good morning.
1: Good morning
2: to
1: you. Well, thank you very much.
2: Yeah, it's a wonderful day in the neighborhoods out here.
1: Yeah, it is.
2: You can't have a civil society without having closed borders. So, you know, they open that up. And now they want to make sure that no one's punished for anything. Gee, I wonder why our society's getting into a real mess, you know?
1: Yeah, they want people
2: accountable.
1: Yeah, they want people that didn't do anything to be punished for political reasons. But they're in love with criminals and murderers and convicts, aren't they, Rob?
2: Yeah, it seems to be a plan. You know, it's definitely been in the works for a while. Well, we could really talk about some of these things, but it's getting to a point now where I wonder, you know, things get tied up in court forever and then they get forgotten. And it's like, you know, what's today's nightmare? Who's the guy that also worked for Barack, our buddy, that said you can't ever leave something horrible to happen. You've got to take advantage of it. What is it?
1: That's Rahm Emanuel. Never let a good crisis go to waste.
2: Yeah, exactly. Yeah, we're kind of doomed, I think. You know, I hate to say that because I like to stay positive and still try to keep a sense of humor. But these people make it, you know. I love, by the way, I have to say this. I just have to say this. The way you say hot athe, it floors me, man. And the barbecue thing. Now, we need to have a lot of barbecue.
1: One of the gang leaders in Haiti who's a cannibal. A cannibal eats the flesh of humans after cooking it appropriately, of course. Rob, as I understand it from Idi Amin in Uganda, which is where the mayor of New York grew up, Idi Amin was a cannibal. And I'm actually pinching this muscle in my face. You know, his favorite, the delicacy in the human body was the muscle between your index finger and your thumb. The muscle. And you cut that and you put them on a skewer and you roast them over the fire and maybe a little salt. And they're good to go. And the Democrat Party are going to be teaching that in school soon, man. I think. Yeah.
2: God bless you, man. Have a great day and a fine week, okay? Fine as a frog here, right?
1: I'll do that, Rob. Thank you. Thank you very much. Yeah, one of the Democrats going to be punished? They expect they're never going to be punished. And they, you know, as long as they corrupt everything in our culture... And it's true, Rob, open borders, open prisons, illegal alien gang members ruling the roost everywhere, taking over apartment complexes in Colorado. And the Democrats shout you down if you say it out loud. I'm beginning to think there's something wrong with them.
3: You never want a serious crisis to go to waste.
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11: Ah, yes. All right, we have a great deal of news and information and madness coming up for you. Let's go quickly to James, calling from Arkansas. 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
12: Hey, Chris, thanks for taking my call.
11: Yeah, man.
12: Hey, so I saw this article, and I found it again. It's on the New York Post yesterday. So this Afghan refugee in Santa Barbara, he sells 9/11 rugs. And the rug is an image of the towers with planes flying into them.
11: And he is in Santa Barbara, and he's a refugee that fled his Bipol country and came here to the United States. And he's got an import business from Afghanistan with the handmade rugs that show airliners crashing into the World Trade Center. And the rugs, I'm sure they're quite popular in Afghanistan and probably in Santa Barbara, too. I lived in Santa Barbara for 7 years, and it's full of people that might find that to be entertaining or amusing. What do you think of that, James?
12: I think he should be deported.
11: Yeah, there you go. I think he should be deported. That's, we don't see the humor in that September 11th thing.
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14: Trying to get hundreds of stranded ships moving again. I'm Dave Anthony, Fox News.
15: The Iranians do not have control of the strait. We have absolute control of the strait.
14: And Treasury Secretary Scott Bessent tells Fox, in addition to the blockade around Iran's ports, the U.S. is now escorting other ships through the Strait of Hormuz starting today.
16: The U.S. Military Central Command said just a few hours ago, two U.S.-flagged merchant ships were successfully escorted out of the Strait of Hormuz by a pair of American destroyers. Now, Iranian claimed it fired a missile and hit one of those destroyers, something Central Command is refuting.
14: Yeah, they call Iran's claim false and made up. Fox's Lucas Tomlinson also reports from Dubai, where they just had an alert warning of a potential missile attack.
16: Yesterday, at least two commercial ships were attacked transiting the Strait of Hormuz. A cargo ship heading northbound off the coast of Iran by small boats from Iran's Mosquito fleet. The other, an oil tanker north of the UAE by Iranian drones.
14: There's a search along the coast of Morocco for two missing American soldiers feared to have fallen off a cliff during a recreational hike while in Morocco, taking part in U.S. military exercises. There's also a search for the gunman who injured at least 12 people in a mass shooting late last night near Oklahoma City.
17: Right here is Spring Creek Park at Arcadia Lake, where investigators say two men wearing ski masks opened fire into the crowd, sparking a chaotic scene.
14: Chloe Budamas with Fox 25 TV. The National Transportation Safety Board's in New Jersey, investigating what happened yesterday when a United flight grazed a truck just before landing.
18: That driver only suffered cuts, just minor injuries.
14: Fox's Nate Foy at Newark's airport.
18: The top of his tractor trailer got clipped by the tire from a United Airlines plane that was landing here at Newark International Airport. He was on the Jersey Turnpike, which runs parallel to the runway. So the plane also hit a light pole, which then struck a Jeep.
14: No update from Rudy Giuliani. The day after, the former New York City mayor and Trump advisor went to the hospital in Florida in critical condition. America's listening to Fox News.
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0: This is what democracy looks like. Happy International Workers' Day! The fight for justice continues.
1: Ah, yes. Let's go, Brandon Johnson, the mayor of Chicago, Illinois, the failed, tragic mayor of Chicago, Illinois. How many murders, Brandon? How many black kids have been murdered in Chicago since you took over? There is, and what's he chanting? Just the Democrat Party. The commies gathered in Chicago because May Day, you know, May Day. The international communist holiday. They take a break from killing people. A little Layla. Democrat Party theme music. Little 1960s transgender stuff. Yeah, Chicago May Day. They had a big May Day gathering there, and they recruit people off of Al Gore's amazing internet. You sign up for Occupy Wall Street and for Black Lives Matter, and they rope you in, and then, you know, every 5 minutes on your phone, you're being bombarded with the talking points of the left, and it's mostly lies. It's, you know, almost all lies for practical purposes. It's all lies, lies, all lies, I say. We had a riot in New York over the weekend because the Democrats love illegal alien criminals from, where was this one from? Nigeria. So a mob of violent criminal Democrats should have been hosed down with a foam truck from the airport, you know, a fire truck with the foamy cannon on the top, and hose them down, then beat them with nightsticks and, you know, you can do cuffs or you can do the tie wraps. Either way, drag them away face down and throw them in the hoosegow, in the can, you know, like that. All right, but let me go before we get, because we've got a lot to get to, thanks to the Democrat Party. We had a whole weekend and everything behind us. And the Democrats, they love redistricting, which they've been doing for years. Just look at New England. There are six states in New England. New England votes 40% plus Republican, more than 40% Republican. Not a single member of the House of Representatives from any of the six states that make up New England. Not a one, because the Democrats have been gerrymandering the hell out of everything for decades. And if we had a news media that told the truth and a Democrat Party that wasn't a mentally ill criminal enterprise, we'd be having a different discussion on this. But before I get to them stealing power, which the left does normally, you know, by way of the barrel of a gun. But we'll get to that, too. Right now, let's go back to May Day in Chicago, because the Democrats are communists and they call everybody all kinds of names. But they're the communists are fascists, and it doesn't really make a lot of difference. Not a lot of daylight between the leaders of the USSR and Nazi Germany. Got Adolf Hitler, got Joseph Stalin, got the SS in Nazi Germany under the Socialist Workers' Party. You got the KGB in the Soviet Union and Leventi Beria. And the Democrats, they engage in all of these practices of the KGB and the Soviet Union. And a lot of the practices of the Nazis as well, the Socialist Workers Party of Adolf Hitler. But before we get, let's go to the communists, because they, now there's this video that emerged, and I think I might have shared this with you on Saturday, and Michael Piercy, we communicate a good deal over the weekend. And here is a guy being interviewed at the May Day rally in Chicago. May Day rally in Chicago. And the truth is, he seems like a perfectly nice young man. He's carrying a professionally made, a print shop made sign that has the Party for Socialism and Liberation, which is a communist party group in the United States. And so the communists are getting these signs professionally made at print shops, probably union shops that are run by criminals. And they have then the Party of Socialism and Liberation, which would kill every form of life on earth. And they are the Democrat Party. And this young guy, Michael, I'd say he's probably 22 years oldish. He's about 22 years old. He's a black guy. And he seems like a pleasant-faced guy, but he's carrying this communist, the Party for Socialism and Liberation sign. And the nice reporter with the camera crew, and they say, hey, you're having fun at the May Day March in Chicago. Let me see. Tell me, just ask a couple of basic questions like, what is socialism? So we get into these kind of fundamental questions.
2: What are you protesting?
3: The unions. Got the union right here. The union does deserve fair. They do good work, so they do deserve fair wages and stuff. So
2: you're protesting for the teachers' union?
3: Yeah.
2: Okay. And what you say the teachers don't get fair wages?
3: Well, what I've been hearing on the news, they haven't been getting a lot of fair wages. So.
1: From what I hear on the news, the teachers haven't been getting a lot of fair wages. So I'm out here and looking glassy-eyed with a blank stare and holding a sign from the Party of Socialism and Liberation. And yeah, from what are you here for? I don't know, the unions, the teachers, more money, something like that. And then the reporter says, hey, look at your sign, dimwit.
2: Now you see, you got the Party for Socialism. You believe in socialism?
3: Not necessarily. Kind of.
2: You know what socialism is?
3: Kind of. not really. Not too much, but yeah.
1: Do you know what socialism is? Not really. The Democrat Party tells me it's good, and he's laughing awkwardly and nervously. And the Party for Socialism and Liberation on his sign, the Communist Party, isn't that just wonderful stuff? Man, oh man! It's this reminded us when we shared this video clip. Michael Piercy said, "Oh yeah, you remember this other guy we had? We had another guy who was kind of like this at another No Kings rally at the No." One of the many No Kings rallies across the country. Hey, here it is.
4: Trump's a bitch.
5: Yeah, why is that?
4: I don't know. He's just, we don't like him. Yeah. That's the word around here.
5: Any particular reason why you don't like him?
4: No clue at all. I'm just going with everybody else saying.
1: There you go. That's the left. They've recruited the stupid living among us. And that's what, and I called it at the time, I called it on day one, the left organizing 19-year-old ignorant sluts and getting them on all their call-up sheets and their Facebook pages and their Twitter feeds. And to get the propaganda, they were recruiting. And then they fill stadiums, or stadia, if you prefer, with people, yeah, socialism, it's good, I don't know what it is. And no kings, yeah, and Trump's a bitch, and that's why I'm here, and tell me why. I have no idea. He literally said the words, I have no idea. I'm just doing what everybody else does. This is, you know, we the sheeple, the left, recruiting the stupid to do the unthinkable against the normal. Yes, sir. In New York City, they had their May Day rally. And again, I mentioned that the President of the United States has drained refurbishing the reflecting pool in front of the Lincoln Memorial in Washington, D.C. on the Mall. It travels up to the World War II Memorial and then the Washington Monument. But they vandalized. Democrats attacked it and vandalized it the other day. The water's drained out of it. And Democrats went and spray painted 8647 on the bottom of the Lincoln Memorial. And now we're going to have to look at the videos, hunt them down, catapult them into the flaming Gulf of America just for good measure. But in New York for May Day, this has become a thing thanks to James Comey. They're chanting 8647. 86. Was James Comey in the crowd? Was he there getting a date of any kind? Because, you know, the majority of young liberal women in America are mentally ill, according to scientific study. Isn't that amazing? Mm-mm-mm. And New York, because it's May Day.

0: index finger and your thumb, you know, as pressure there. And so, yeah, cut those out. And when they emptied the prisons in Uganda, the prisons were full of men who had had those muscles cut out of their hands because the dear leader was eating them after cooking them up on an open fire. No chestnuts, mind you. No chestnuts roasting on an open fire. But your thumb muscle roasting on an open fire. Zoran Mamdani on May Day. Commies. He's a jihadi and a commie.
1: We continue to fight for those who power this city as we look to deliver universal child care, faster buses, cheaper groceries, protecting our neighbors from the cruelty of ICE.
0: Our neighbors from the cruelty of your illegal alien gang member rapists with the tattoos all over their faces. He wants to protect them. And my favorite, I think, was now he's got the usual, this commie stuff, free child care, whatever the hell that means. What does that mean, free child care? That means the state raises all the children. They take the children away from the families from morning until the end of the workday. And they're propagandizing them and teaching them to be cross-dressing street prostitutes who they call sex workers. They call them sex workers. And then they say, worker, you know, sex workers of the world unite. You have nothing to lose but your monkeypox. And my favorite was fast buses.
1: Faster buses.
0: Now, I thought he ran on free buses. Now he wants the buses in New York City to be faster so that more innocent people will be run over and killed by the faster buses. Faster buses is what he's calling for there. And protect your illegal alien criminal neighbors from ICE, right? Plus free child care. Take all the children away from families. It's going to be like Albania. They'll raise them to be glassy-eyed zombies, part of the death cult that the Jonestown that the Democrat Party has become because they're all mental. And in Chicago, they've got the very, very dim-witted mayor. Let's go, Brandon Johnson. On May Day, he was out there chanting with the May Day people, too.
2: This is what democracy looks like. Happy International Workers' Day. The fight for justice continues.
0: The fight for justice continues. That's against you, against communism, which is totalitarianism, which strips everyone of their rights and their money and their education. But you get free child care and universal health care. And they're yelling about free universal health care over the weekend, too, because, you know, everything's got to be free, which means that it always ends up costing more. There's another one. What is it the Democrats were working on? Everything they do produces the opposite of the alleged intended results because they're the left and they're very, very mentally ill. We got that. Now they want to let Son of Sam out. I think we should let Son of Sam out in New York. Give him an apartment on the Upper West Side, a really nice one. And then we'll see how it comes out, because Democrats. You know what's coming up? Mother's Day. Mother's Day. God, we all had one. Well, most of us. It's one of the most beautiful moments of the year to share life-changing news, Mother's Day. Maybe you've seen it. A family gathered around the table when someone stands up and says, next year, there'll be a brand new mom in our family. Yay, and everyone cheers. Not Democrats, though. There's nothing like it, really, as everybody knows. But for some women, Mother's Day feels very different. Instead of celebrating, they're carrying a secret, afraid, unsure, feeling all alone. That's why preborn exists. When a mother sees her baby on an ultrasound and hears that tiny little heartbeat, it could double the chances that the child will live and she will choose life. This May, this month, you can help. You can be the reason that a scared young woman becomes a confident mother. Just $28 provides one ultrasound. That's less than a dollar a day, of course, and it could help save a human life. That moment leads to real support, maternity care, baby clothes, and so much more. And it all starts with that ultrasound. To get involved, all you have to do is dial #250. And when prompted, say the keyword baby. That's #250. The keyword is baby. Or go to Al Gore's Amazing Internet and visit preborn.com/plant. That's pre-born.

0: 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Yes, sir. Yeah, so the really the left is here, and the Democratic Party isn't. Democratic, that is.
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0: All right, so a Democrat running for Senate in Pennsylvania may be arrested today for threatening to kill the President of the United States. He's a poor sign, ill-kempt Democrat who's, again, running for the United States Senate. It's not what it used to be, the Congress of the United States, not what it used to be, because the Democrats are mental. All right, let's take a fun, then I'm going to tell you about this Democrat candidate threatening to murder, and he's going to run against Fetterman. He's going to primary Fetterman as a Democrat. Let's go to Garrett, calling from Fredericksburg, Virginia. Garrett, you're on the Chris Plant Show.
1: Hi, Chris.
0: Hey, Garrett.
1: I was listening to you interviewing those guys, the dumb guys at those rallies.
0: Uh-huh.
1: I got to thinking, next time they have the drag shows in the schools,
0: yeah,
1: we should put together a No Queens rally.
0: Huh.
1: How does that sound?
0: Well, because the Democrats in schools are bringing in street prostitutes and the like, who they call sex workers to legitimize prostitution, to do like cross-dressing, twerking for first graders. And while the Democrats are chanting No Kings everywhere, you think maybe we should start a No Queens movement and start it in schools.
1: Yeah, all those dumb guys would probably show up.
0: That's probably true. I think your idea is a good idea. No Queens rallies at schools. And you're going to have normal parents show up and say, hey, leave the kids alone, you psychopathic, sexual predator, teachers union, mental cases. That's a good idea. Start a No Queens movement, and it would focus on schools. You know, you got to start where they're starting. They're starting with the youngest children in our culture. They're targeting them for sexual reasons. They are the Democrat Party.
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4: News. I'm CJ Papa. The U.S. Navy guiding ships in the very dangerous waters of the Strait of Hormuz.
5: Early sign of success for Project Freedom. The U.S. Military Central Command said just a few hours ago, two U.S. flagged merchant ships were successfully escorted out of the Strait of Hormuz by a pair of American destroyers. Now, Iranian claimed it fired a missile and hit one of those destroyers, something Central Command is refuting.
4: Fox's Lucas Thompson reporting from Dubai. Treasury Secretary Scott Bessent earlier on America's Newsroom.
6: The Iranians do not have control of the strait. We have absolute control of the strait.
4: It says the U.S. begins Project Freedom. Officials in the United Arab Emirates saying it's safe and residents may resume normal activities. A missile alert sounded earlier for the first time since the ceasefire in the Iran war. America's listening to Fox News.
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0: Well, I guess all Democrats are violently criminally insane today. That's kind of their thing. There is a Democrat in Pennsylvania, absurdly named Raymond Chandler. Raymond Chandler, of course, a famous mid-20th century crime drama writer, author, wrote books and movies like The Big Sleep, that went on to become a Humphrey Bogart movie, and all kinds of books, The Lady in the Lake and Farewell, My Lovely, and The Long Goodbye, stories that most people have heard of. But that's not the same Raymond Chandler. This Raymond Chandler, there is kind of a big winning moment at the end of this. Listen to this. The out of the United Kingdom in England, the Yahoo News people, Senate candidate Raymond Chandler faces federal arrest after a year-long campaign of chilling threats against Trump and lawmaker families. And here's the doughy, fat, ill-kempt, bearded Democrat running for the Senate. And the Yahoo people write, "It's hard not to feel uneasy seeing someone post a YouTube video about taxing billionaires only to be arrested by federal agents just hours later. That's exactly what happened to Raymond Eugene Chandler III, who calls himself a 2028 U.S. Senate candidate from Wilkinsburg, Pennsylvania. The whole situation feels like something out of a creative writing class, but it's real. It's federal. And it's deeply troubling. Federal authorities allege that Raymond Chandler, a Democrat running for Senate in Pennsylvania against John Fetterman in the primary, he wants to unseat Fetterman. Fetterman started making a little bit of sense, so now his life is in grave danger. So federal authorities say that Raymond Chandler spent roughly a year leaving graphic, violent voicemails targeting President Donald Trump and the family members of a sitting federal lawmaker. The FBI affidavit says the messages started as early as April of 2025 with Raymond Chandler calling the president the Antichrist and a great deceiver. This was a one-off angry phone call. It became a pattern that lasted for 12 months. Adding to the complexity, a CBS News review came out around the same time. It was a review by CBS News. Report says at least 126 people have been charged in the past year under federal laws for threatening the president or other top officials. 126. That's a lot. The number is striking. This isn't just a one-off. This is part of a growing trend. Now, prosecutors in the Western District of Pennsylvania are seeking to have Raymond Chandler held without bond. The FBI and the Secret Service are both involved in the investigation, which tells you that they took these threats seriously from the jump. So here's where things get truly bizarre. Raymond Chandler wasn't just some anonymous person typing threats from a dark room like most of your Democrats. He was running, or at least performing the act of running, for the U.S. Senate. He has a campaign website, ChandlerForSenate.com. He had a fundraising page on Act Blue. The Act Blue people, a lot of them end up shooting at President Trump, which has since been deactivated. He had a YouTube, a series of YouTube videos with actual policy positions, including wealth redistribution video. He's a commie leftist that went up hours before his arrest. His supposed target was Senator John Fetterman's seat. That's in terms of running for the Senate. With his campaign eye set on 2028, not even the upcoming 2026 cycle. Well, the senators don't run in every cycle, but they're in England. What would they know? Honestly, the Daily Mail people. That detail matters because it means the campaign was always a long horizon play, not an immediate electoral threat. Federal investigators say they've received all the campaign materials to verify his identity and understand the context of his statements. Now, the themes of his campaign platform and voicemails reportedly overlapped significantly. The economic rage, there's your Democrat Party, the economic rage he packaged into policy, or policy language at least, on his website, seemed to mirror the language he used when he was, allegedly describing acts of violence. This was in a connection that law enforcement made. And it raises serious questions about how far political rhetoric can stretch before it becomes a federal crime. Now, we had the guy posted a video of himself here, and the people at the in the United Kingdom say, here's the part that genuinely surprised me when I read it. People go to great lengths to stay hidden, just to say far less. But Chandler allegedly did the opposite, telling his targets exactly who he was. According to an FBI affidavit, he gave his name, his real name. He gave his address. He reportedly told the congressional office that they were probably getting quite used to his voicemails by now, but he threatened to murder the daughter of a member of Congress. He's threatening to murder the president of the United States of America. In the end, it turns out he was arrested on Friday. Now, here's WTAE. The headline is, in quotation marks, "Kill the President," end quote. Feds say Allegheny County man left chilling voicemails threatening Trump and the daughter of a member of Congress because they love death more than we love life. So threatening Trump, Congress member, isn't that amazing? Wilkinsburg, Pennsylvania, an Allegheny County man has been arrested for allegedly making threats against a member of Congress and President Donald Trump. Officers and agents, my understanding it was the FBI, were seen coming in and out of a home on the 400 block of Biddle Avenue near Pitt Street in Wilkinsburg on Friday afternoon. Friday afternoon, there's a headline today that says he may be arrested soon. Yeah, he was arrested soon on Friday. Pittsburgh Action News 4 was the only TV news crew at the scene as the raid was being conducted. Raymond Chandler is facing two charges: influencing, impeding, or retaliating against a federal official by threatening a family member, and by threatening a federal office, a federal official. And that is threatening the member of Congress, and he said he was going to murder the congressman's daughter as well. Influencing, impeding, or retaliating against a federal official by threat. And that would be President Trump. According to the unsealed court document, Chandler left a voicemail threatening to assault and kill the daughter of a member of Congress and the Congress member himself. Chandler also allegedly did so to interfere with the member of Congress's work. Court documents did not identify which member of Congress Chandler left the voicemail for. Chandler made an initial appearance at the federal courthouse in Pittsburgh on Friday. It was a brief proceeding. Chandler being advised of his charges. A preliminary hearing was set for May 8th. And again, here is Raymond Chandler, not the author, who posts videos of himself and puts them on Al Gore's amazing internet.
1: I got fired on a Thursday.
0: Fired.
1: And I thought about it. And that Friday, I thought, you know what? I think I'm going to run against John Fetterman for Senate in 2028.
0: Good idea.
1: And I thought about it a little bit longer. And I thought, man, that's insane. Like, who's going to vote for me? A random guy in Pittsburgh who's just a game designer, who cares about other people and comes from a working class family, who's a first generation college graduate, who's a self-made man. Who's going to vote for me?
0: It's a self-made man who was fired and... And you figure, well, I just got fired from whatever dopey job I had. Oh, PNC Bank fired him? Is that right? Was he stealing stuff for them? Or what's the PNC Bank fired him. And then he said, well, I'm bad at everything. I can't do anything. I should probably run for Congress because that's where deadbeat, dim-witted Democrats go. They go to Congress. So you got to look around and say, hey, they've got AOC and she's a hero. They've got Ilhan Omar and she's here in the House of Representatives. And John Fetterman is no great shakes, but he's better than most of the Democrats that you would compare him to, I think. Isn't that amazing? So he got fired and he said, well, I don't have a job. I can't do anything. I can't hold down a job. I might as well run for Congress. And so for the last year, and I guess the PNC Bank no doubt fired him when they found out that he was being investigated by the FBI for threatening the President of the United States, threatening to murder the daughter of a member of Congress and the member of Congress himself. And so I'm going to go ahead and leap to a conclusion here that that is the reason that this Raymond Chandler was fired. And it was the FBI that arrested him, and they arrested him on Friday. And there's an argument about whether he should even be released on bail. But he's running for Senate in Pennsylvania because the Democrat Party. Know what I'm saying? The Democrat Party. And also because New York is next door to Pennsylvania and vice versa. That is to say, Pennsylvania is next door to New York as well. There was a lot of lunatic left-wing violence in New York over the weekend in Brooklyn outside of the Sloan Kettering Hospital where they have the Children's Cancer Center. And Democrats learned that a wealthy man named Ken Griffin had gifted $400 million to Sloan Kettering, Memorial Sloan Kettering Hospital, and to the Children's Cancer Center there. And when the Democrats found out that Ken Griffin, who I don't know and I don't care about, but he's got $400 million to give to a children's cancer hospital. So the Democrats naturally want to murder him because they're insane and violent and criminal and very severely mentally ill. And Zohran Mamdani's people, they don't like Ken Griffin because, you know, he's wealthy and successful and they've got to put an end to that. And is he the one who has the $238 million condo in New York that Mamdani wants to tax when he posted that video? I think it's Ken Griffin might be the guy. He's a hedge fund manager, so he's got lots of money, and an investor, as you might imagine. So he gave $400 million to the hospital. And because he gave $400 million to the hospital, the Democrats are angry. He's the one, right? Yeah, and Mamdani targeted him, saying that the guy's got a $238 million condo in New York or whatever it is.
2: Like for this penthouse, which hedge fund CEO Ken Griffin bought for $238
0: million. $238
2: million
0: condo. And he pays property taxes on it. And Zohran Kwame Mandani from Uganda, Idi Amin, he's very angry with Ken Griffin because Ken Griffin is very successful and he pays his taxes on time. And Ken Griffin should burn down the building that Zohran Mamdani wants to raise his taxes on. Just amazing stuff. But Sloan Kettering Hospital Children's Cancer Center, the violent mob of Democrats showed up outside yesterday because there was an ICE raid at the hospital of an illegal alien from, where is he from? Kenya. He's from Africa and Kenya, and that's all fine. The Democrat. Nigeria. Oh, I apologize. Nigeria. Same thing. It's all right. Nigeria, not Kenya. But isn't that amazing? And these guys. So here they are. They attacked. And again, there is an illegal alien from Nigeria, not Kenya, being arrested at the hospital, and he's wanted. And somehow hundreds of Democrats got word very quickly that ICE was at the hospital. And they like to use Hamas rules where you can't arrest people at hospitals or schools or churches or mosques. But synagogues, you should firebomb. And this is the mob at Sloan Kettering Hospital in Brooklyn yesterday.
3: Pick up the flag!
0: sounds rough out there. The police are being attacked. Those whistles are the rioters. He was killed. That was one of the funnier moments when that guy was killed. And they're always cursing, aren't they? You get back. Eight. That's scratchy. Got a little scratchy thing. It must be. I don't know. Eight arrested. Eight people arrested. I think it might have been nine by the end. Eight people arrested during protest of ICE arrests near Wyckoff Heights Medical Center in Brooklyn. Isn't it crazy? Several people are in custody after police say unruly crowds, it's a riot, gathered on the streets of Brooklyn Bushwick neighborhood following an arrest by ICE agents late Saturday night. Sure. NYPD responded to reports about 200 disorderly protesters, they're called rioters, outside Wyckoff Heights Medical Center between Stanhope and Stockholm Streets, 10:25 p.m. Saturday night. Police say officers arrived to find numerous people acting disorderly, obstructing vehicle traffic, blocking emergency entrances and exits at the hospital, getting people killed. They shut down the emergency room because they're protesting against illegal aliens being arrested by ICE because they're severely demented. They're mentally ill. And this African immigrant being arrested at the hospital was enough to bring out 200 violent, criminally insane Democrats who are not on the side of good. They're on the side of evil. Yeah, honestly. And who's the guy? Okeke is the guy that was being arrested. And the Democrats love Okeke. He's from Nigeria. And honestly, it's not about Okeke. This is about the Democrat Party. But never mind all that. Resisting arrest, obstructing government administration, reckless endangerment, criminal mischief. The Democrat Party. It's just another day of the week for him. 200 people mobbing the hospital. They are not the good guys.
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14: Now, the Democrats at the Sloan Kettering Child Cancer Center in Brooklyn, New York, they 200 of them showed up out of nowhere to riot and attack police and get arrested. Some of them should have been shot. To defend an illegal alien from Africa named Chidozie Okeke. And he's a criminal, illegal alien, undocumented immigrant from Nigeria, previous arrest for assault and criminal drug possession. And it turns out that they were taking him into custody, and he fought them and battled them to the point where they had to bring him to the hospital. And then they're chanting, shame, shame, shame, outside of a children's cancer hospital while they're defending an illegal alien criminal.
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14: 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They're all mentally
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17: I'm Dave Anthony, Fox News. Today, a new U.S. military operation begins to escort ships stranded in the Strait of Hormuz conflict.
18: The United Arab Emirates is now accusing Iran of hitting with two drones, striking an empty oil tanker as it made its way through the Strait of Hormuz. An attack again by two Iranian drones. At the same time, South Korea says it is now working to verify that one of its vessels was also attacked.
17: Fox's Brian Yannis also reports from Tel Aviv that thanks to the new escorts,
18: so far two U.S.-flagged merchant ships have successfully gotten out.
17: Treasury Secretary Scott Bessent says escorting these stuck oil tankers through the strait will help the markets and our economy, telling Fox,
19: this short-term blip up in prices is affecting the American people, but I am also confident on the other side of this, prices are going to come down very quickly. You know, the conflict will end.
17: Oil prices are up slightly this morning. Gas is up another penny. AAA's national average for regular has surged 34 cents since last Monday to $4.45 per gallon. The manhunt continues for the gunman who shot up a party of teenagers and young adults late last night in Oklahoma. There have been 13 people injured. The gunmen were masked when they got into a party at Arcadia Lake and are still on the loose. Cole Allen returns to court next hour in Washington for what a judge calls an emergency hearing for the suspect in the White House Correspondents' Dinner attack, saying
20: the court has grave concerns about the defendant's seemingly unprompted solitary confinement for days and overall conditions of confinement.
17: Fox's Mike Emanuel outside the federal court in D.C.
20: Allen's legal team tried to get today's hearing canceled, writing, quote, since filing the motion, undersigned counsel have learned that Mr. Allen is no longer on suicide status.
17: Allen's facing numerous charges, including attempting to assassinate the president. America's listening to Fox News.
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0: Legal experts are saying that this week's Supreme Court ruling has taken a wrecking ball to the Voting Rights Act of 1965. But if you ask black people, it felt more like a fire hose. Too real.
1: Ah, yes. Every fire hose loosed on civil rights protesters was loosed by a Democrat. A filthy, criminal, racist, mentally ill Democrat, like Sheriff Bill Connor. Sheriff Bill Connor, big Democrat Party leader. Across the state, the attack dogs and fire hoses, the nightsticks. We ought to be using more nightsticks these days, don't you think? I think so. I certainly think so. Now, the Democrats, they love gerrymandering and stealing power. Just look at California and Illinois and Michigan and Maryland. Look at Maryland as a good example, where they have 8 seats in the House of Representatives. And while Maryland votes about 40% Republican, there is 1 Republican House seat because the way the Democrats gerrymandered the state of Maryland, and 7 Democrat House seats because of the way Democrats gerrymandered Maryland in order to steal control of the House of Representatives like the Soviet-style gangsters that they are, you see, and cross-dressers. They're cross-dressing Soviet-style gangsters. And if you look at New England, a region of the country, six states make up New England, comprise New England. And New England votes about 40% Republican in a presidential election year, about 40% Republican for the 6-state region of New England. And there are 0 Republican House seats out of any of those 6 states because criminals known as Democrats stole them all, as criminals do, because they're fascists. They're all Hitler, I think is when. Well, some of them are Eva Braun, but mostly it's the men that are Eva Braun, strangely enough. All right, let's go. So the Democrats are making a big deal out of this gerrymandering because Texas started it all. No, they didn't. Texas didn't start it all. New York, New Jersey, all of New England, Maryland, California, they started it all. And if we had a news media that wasn't a filthy house of ill repute that only performs acts of journalistic gratification upon Democrats and firebombs the homes of Republicans, at least metaphorically speaking. But the Democrats have been gerrymandering states across the country and stealing seats in the House of Representatives and forever and ever. And the Republicans in Washington are not clever enough or good enough at messaging as a verb to counteract the evil deeds of the Democrat Party. If I were Speaker of the House, I'd be out there every day pounding the podium, yelling about what the Democrats had done, and I would tick off the numbers from this state and then the next state, and I would cut off news media that didn't cover the story as it should be covered, and maybe even deny them their press passes to the House gallery, the House of Representatives, where they have briefings and so on in the Capitol, the House gallery. And we've got that, the Democrat Party. So let me get into some of this gerrymandering stuff, because the Democrats, they love stealing. They love illegal aliens. They love Chidozie Okoke, but they don't like the United States of America. They prefer African illegal aliens over Americans. And they'll fight police and be arrested and injure police. I think 9 police were injured, 9 lunatic Democrats arrested at the Sloan Kettering Child Cancer Center, where the Democrats are chanting shame, shame, shame outside of the Child Cancer Center because they accepted a donation of $400 million that came courtesy of a hedge fund manager in New York. That's why it's good to have hedge fund managers around. Wealthy Americans are the most generous people on the face of the earth, funding charities and foundations forever and ever. But never mind that. Now, the Democrat Party, there is a Georgia Democrat senator by the name of Raphael Warnock. Raphael Warnock. And he's not the brightest man in the world. In fact, he's an unintelligent man, an unserious man. The Democrats picked him because he's a black man, and you're a racist if you don't support him and vote for him, says the party of the Confederate States of America and the KKK and of Jim Crow, the Democrat Party. And here's Raphael Warnock out of Georgia. And here it is. There are very belligerent people, the Democrats, very warlike, very violent, mob violence, street violence, orchestrated mob violence. And here is Raphael Warnock, the Democrat senator from Georgia, talking about redistricting. And of course, it's all Trump's fault.
2: The court sadly poured fuel on this redistricting arms race. Donald Trump,
1: arms race,
2: who is better at dividing us than anybody I know, instituted an arms race in redistricting.
1: Yeah, he instituted an arms race, and it's an arms race. It's called an arms race again and again. And Donald Trump, now, the Democrats keep saying, yeah, Trump told Texas to do this. The governor, I don't believe, said, yeah, Trump told me to do this. In Texas, they looked at the number of Republican voters they have, and then the number of Republican representatives they have in the House of Representatives in Congress in Washington. And they said, this is out of balance. We should take a look at that. And the Democrats make up the rest because they're mentally ill. And so but it's an arms race, and Trump divides us. And the court, the Supreme Court of the United States, they keep threatening to murder everybody. The court, the president, the Congress, the talk show hosts. They want to murder everybody. They're mentally, and he calls it an arms race because you have to dial up the rhetoric and make it as belligerent as possible. And again, as long as there are zero Republican representatives out of New England, six states run by Democrats, not a single, because they gerrymandered the hell out of the congressional districts to the point where not a single Republican representative comes from any of those six states run by Democrats. They are the fascists. They are the Hitlers, the Nazis. They are the thieves, the criminals. They are the arms warrior. And they all their terminology is, you know, arms race and war and all this stuff. Adam Schiffless is a Democrat from California and the biggest liar in Washington, which is like being the fastest car at the Indy 500. Adam Schiffless on gerrymandering and how they haven't begun to burn down synagogues.
3: We're going to fight this fight if that's the task at hand, if we need to do it, to make sure that voters actually have a choice in the policies of this country. I suspect if the Republicans continue to do this, Democrats are going to find the necessity and feel the necessity of fighting fire with fire.
1: Yeah, because you shot Trump once, tried to shoot him two more times at least, and you're firebombing people over there. And this weaselly little anemic fruitcake that, you know, I've seen teenage girls that would slap him down a flight of stairs. This guy is just, we're going to fight fire with fire. You're firebombing synagogues. You're firebombing the Jewish governor's mansion. And this language, this rhetoric leads me to my favorite. Hakeem Jeffries, the top Democrat in the House of Representatives. And his rhetoric, he is a guy who would be Speaker of the House.
4: We are in an era of maximum warfare. Everywhere,
1: all the time. Can we play the audio of the gunfire now and shooting Trump and shooting Steve Scalise and shooting police? And yeah, you're in an era of maximum warfare everywhere. All the time.
4: Maximum warfare everywhere, all the time.
1: That's right, with his ridiculous New York accent and all that. Man, oh man. I got to tell you, Hakeem Jeffries also targeting Florida governor, Florida governor who's on our side and not a mentally ill lunatic. But we've got a great Republican governor in Florida, and Hakeem Jeffries, the top Democrat dog in the House of Representatives, said we're going to target him.
5: Our message to Florida Republicans is F around and find out.
1: Or
5: if they go down the road of a DeSantis dummy-mander, the Florida Republicans are going to find themselves in the same situation as Texas Republicans. The Republicans are dummy mandering their way into the minority before a single vote is cast, because they started this war and we're going to finish it.
1: This war and we're going to finish it. And he's threatening Ron DeSantis, who is on Team America, and Hakeem Jeffries is Team Al-Qaeda, Team MS-13, Team Rape Your Daughter and Leave Her Dead.

0: think that you can come down here, issue threats to us, and somehow you're going to make us flinch.
1: Now, good for Ron DeSantis. And he made fun of his ridiculous New York accent and just speak English. And so you'll never guess what happened. The racist Reverend Al Sharpton came out to attack Ron DeSantis, as you'll never guess, as racist because he made fun of Hakeem Jeffries' manner of speech, which is entirely New York and war and F around and find out. And this belligerent, they're you know, really, they want the country drenched in blood, and they're not going to stop until they're done. Here comes the Reverend Al Sharpton attacking Governor Ron DeSantis because Governor Ron DeSantis made fun of Hakeem the Jihadi Jeffries.
2: Republicans are trying to claim that black majority districts across the country are racially discriminatory. Yet Florida's governor this week has been out mocking House Democratic leader Hakeem Jeffries using an offensive accent. Well, what do you make of the GOP's racist rhetoric right now at the same time they're dismantling civil rights protections that have been an important part of our democracy for decades now?
1: I mean, the Democrats have been racially gerrymandering forever because they're racists. And they're the party of the Confederate States of America in the Civil War. And Al Sharpton in black majority districts. And let's look at the shapes of those black majority districts that the Democrats have drawn. The, you know, the gerrymander, Congressman Jerry, and his districts look like a salamander. That's why the term gerrymandering, right? Everybody knows now. And so they have these things that look like, you know, a splat of blood dropped from a 100-story building and hit the asphalt, and it squirts all over the place. You got one city block over here that's brought in on one lane where there are no people living, and you know these the shapes of these districts to make them majority black, and then you get a black member of Congress because of the way they drew the lines around black neighborhoods, so that you have only black people living in the area that they've drawn, and then they assume that they'll vote for the black Democrat candidate who will be in Congress, and then you get Maxine Waters and Hank Johnson, and Hank Johnson thinks that the island might flip over if there are too many Marines on one side. These people. And the Reverend Al Sharpton, one of the most, where's Tawana Brawley? When, and really, where is she? Republicans should bring her out. They should bring her to the State of the Union. These people.
3: I have to be the most inept charlatan in the country.
1: Well, that's you're shooting for it. You're definitely a contender for that Lucite Block Award. Just amazing, you people. So good for Ron DeSantis for making fun of the criminal. And as I've been saying for a long time, just look at Hakeem Jeffries' face. If you're a teenage girl and you saw him on a subway train, you wouldn't sit in front of him for fear that he'd cut your head off with a knife, because Democrats, they're all about that kind of, aren't they amazing? It's racist to make fun of a New York accent. Oh, really? It's racist to make fun of a New York accent. And the top Democrat in the House of Representatives. Sure. These people, if they're talking, they're lying. Criminals, just look at it. You don't need to be a phrenologist to see the criminology in the face, the criminality, rather, in the face of Hakeem Jeffries.
3: So in the words of my late friend Aretha Franklin, show some R-E-S-P-I-C-T.
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0: All right, let's go to the telephones, Michael. I got to talk about Newsmax too, where I no longer work. Keep hearing about it, but in the meantime, let's go to the telephones. Let's go to Jim, calling from Indiana, who says I'm completely wrong about gerrymandering. Jimmy, you're on the Chris Plant Show.
1: Hey, Jim.
0: I'm Jim. You're Jim. I'm not Jim. You're Jim.
1: I just had a question. If you're so, and the Republicans are so against gerrymandering, why did not one person vote for the national stoppage of gerrymandering when the Democrats proposed it 2-3 years ago?
0: Because it wouldn't have stopped gerrymandering. It would have given the advantage to the Democrats.
1: No, they wanted to stop it nationally.
0: No, you can't stop it.
1: Every single state.
0: No, they wanted to corrupt it. As Jimmy, you've been lied to. You've been fooled. You've been tricked. They didn't want to.
1: I'm looking at it right now in front of Grok's.
0: Grok's Elon
1: is your favorite guy, so I'm imagining you can trust his app.
0: Yeah, but
1: it's called Grok.
0: Yeah, that's.
1: And I'm reading it right in front of me.
0: Well, he doesn't crush freedom of speech. He lets stupid people post false things too. Which, you know, you have to do that, otherwise there'd be no Democrats on it. But, Jim, you got it all wrong. They didn't want to stop gerrymandering. What do you think when I say that there are six states in New England? New England states vote about 40% Republican in presidential elections. They have zero seats in the House of Representatives. Explain that.
1: Well, actually, during Biden, only about 21% voted Republican. When Obama ran, only 18% voted Republican. So that 40% you're talking about was only when Trump ran last 2 years ago.
0: I think you're looking at Grok again, and you're getting disinformation from the Democrat Party, Jim. And even if that were true, the fact is the Democrats gerrymandered those six states. And they gerrymandered the Republicans out of existence.
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4: I'm Therese Crowley. Project Freedom, day one in the Strait of Hormuz. U.S. warships escort the first of hundreds of cargo vessels safely out the strait. And Treasury Secretary Scott Bessent promises on Fox, we will conquer these gas prices shortly.
5: Corporate earnings are good. Employment is good. And this gasoline, this temporary aberration, will be over in a matter of weeks or a month.
4: The FAA investigates why a United 767 from Venice to Newark clipped a light pole on the New Jersey Turnpike, landing a wheel through a trucker's windshield.
6: Obviously, there was issues with a couple of vehicles on the roadway. And what could have happened is there was gusty winds yesterday. And again, I don't want to speculate, but I guess I will right now with you for a moment. If the plane was too low and he flared up, that tail will come down.
4: Transportation Secretary Sean Duffy on Fox. The trucker slightly injured. 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

0: Everybody knows Eric Swalwell and his Chinese secret agent paramour, Fang Fang. Everybody knows Fang Fang. Well, CNN has at long last turned on the scourge that is Eric Swalwell. CNN story. Their banner is, some staffers said they were concerned about Eric Swalwell's habit of holding meetings at Hooters. He's holding his meetings at Hooters. Hooters restaurants, you know. Hooters is a very fine restaurant. Delicious food at a fair price. I'm kidding. But the meetings at Hooters restaurants, especially when he announced his run for Congress in 2012. And the staffers said, hey, maybe no more Hooters meetings with the whole gang. And he said, what? But listen to this from the CNN story. A 19-year-old Los Angeles restaurant hostess was stunned to get a LinkedIn message from Eric Swalwell, a congressman she had interacted with briefly as she escorted him and his party to a table, only telling him her first name, just her first name, not her last name. But the stalker tracked down the Hooters waitress and started flirting with her, of course, on LinkedIn. A young congressional staffer said that Eric Swalwell sent her flirty messages on Snapchat after talking to her inside a Capitol Hill office and slipping his business card into her back pocket of her skin-tight jeans, I'm thinking. And there's Eric Swalwell, the congressman, with his hand in her back pocket. Another young woman who connected online with Eric Swalwell about a policy issue said he repeatedly sent her suggestive messages offering to fly her to D.C., even wrote her a letter recommending, and listen to this, said he wrote her a letter of recommendation despite never meeting her in person. Well, what is that, a problem of some kind? He's very friendly. He's an unusually friendly member of Congress, isn't he? He likes to stick his hand in your back pocket and take you to Hooters, and that's good stuff. As Swalwell's public profile grew, more than a dozen women describe how he made them uncomfortable in private. CNN headline there. See that? Aren't they something? Just amazing stuff. Yeah. And a dozen, and even CNN is doing it now. But wait, there's more, because Eric Swalwell sent women, here's the headline, from Mediaite, the left-wingers at Mediaite. Eric Swalwell sent women, quote, videos of him masturbating, end quote. It was like, it's like a CNN Zoom call where you got Jeffrey Toobout over here. Eric Swalwell sent women videos of him masturbating and other perverted messages after joining Snapchat. And why did he join Snapchat? He joined Snapchat because he wanted to restore faith in democracy. That's his thing. He said, so I've got to join Snapchat where I can post videos because I want to restore faith in democracy. And then here he is masturbating like a chimp in a zoo cage and being, a tree-dwelling monkey. Former Democratic Congressman Eric Swalwell was accused by multiple women of sending sexual messages, including videos of him masturbating, after becoming one of the first members of Congress to join Snapchat. He wanted to join Snapchat in an effort to restore faith in democracy. That's what he said in a bombshell report on Sunday. That's yesterday. Sunday. Smoking U.S. 30 drag strip. Just amazing stuff. Less than a month after Swalwell resigned from Congress in disgrace, after being accused of rape and sexual assault by multiple women, and this was going on for years, and we have a massive news media in Washington, D.C., and a lot of them on Capitol Hill, and somehow when you're a Democrat, none of this ever comes to the surface, and he preys on the women in the press, too. Our news media is the most corrupt institution in America. It genuinely is. I don't know how I heard that. Oh, yeah, that was me. Yeah, that's right. Yeah, so less than a month after Swalwell resigned in disgrace from Chicago, accused of rape and sexual assault, CNN spoke to more than a dozen women who claimed the congressman had made them feel uncomfortable, both in person and online. Over the past decade, and for a decade, this has been, here's what they accidentally revealed. This has been going on for a decade, and when you're a Democrat, that's all fine. Don't worry about a thing. The media's got your back. They got your hands in your back pocket. He's got his hands in your front pockets. Several women told CNN that the congressman had sent them sexually explicit messages on Snapchat after he became one of the first lawmakers to join Snapchat and was heralded in the media as the Snapchat King of Congress, according to CNN. We can restore a lot of faith that people have in their democracy by opening it up a little bit more. And then let's open it up a little bit more. And then what else should we open up a little bit more? This is being a Democrat in Washington. Swalwell told The Hill in 2016 after joining the messaging service that it was to restore a great way to restore faith in democracy. And then what did he do? Well, Jeffrey Toubout, part two or part one. However, it allegedly wasn't long before the congressman began to use a Snapchat account for purposes other than politics. One young woman told CNN Swalwell would send her Snapchat messages about her future before asking inappropriate questions such as, what are you wearing? That's the old what are you wearing question on the Snapchat. It's a tastefully phrased question, isn't it? Two other women told CNN that Swalwell sent them sexually explicit messages and unsolicited nude photos and videos of himself in 2021. And she's a Democrat, so she didn't go immediately to the media. She thought maybe she'd take him up on it because monkeypox is number one in Democrat circles. A third woman also claimed to have received sexually tinged messages and videos. Sure. Is that going to be a problem? I don't think so. One former congressional staffer allegedly developed a consensual sexual relationship with Swalwell after he began flirting with her on Snapchat in 2021. During the relationship, Swalwell reportedly sent nude photos of himself and videos of him masturbating, not just one woman. Now, which showed the congressman's face and naked body. She should start posting them online, I think, is what she should do. His stories would be his, like congressional content, but then he'd be sending me beep pics. Referring to his male appendage. Beep pics, she alleged, adding that Swalwell sent her another explicit video late last year, just weeks before he announced his 2026 California gubernatorial campaign. In another case, Swalwell reportedly wrote a letter of recommendation for a woman he had never met after sending her flirty Snapchat messages about her sexy pajamas. Another woman, Claire Miklochik, I think is it, who is 19 years old and working as a restaurant hostess at the time, claims Swalwell managed to track her down on LinkedIn, where he sent her flirty messages, offered to write her a letter of recommendation. Apparently, this is currency. I'm a member of Congress. I'll write you a letter of recommendation. Now, all you have to do, letter of recommendation, and told her her name was beautiful after speaking with her for less than 15 minutes while dining at the restaurant in 2021. They probably didn't talk for 15 minutes. She waited on the table for 15 minutes. I remember being surprised getting a message from him since I didn't give him any information other than probably my first name. It's probably a name tag on the shirt, you know, at Hooters. He was literally over double my age. Literally over double my age. See how that goes. After CNN reached out to Swalwell's lawyer for a comment, don't call his spokesman, call his lawyer, the former congressman allegedly confronted several of the women in the early hours of the morning for taking screenshots of his messages. Well, how dumb are you? Honestly, every day is an IQ test, and you are not doing very well. But Eric Swalwell back in the news because he's Eric Swalwell. And it's good to be a Democrat, isn't it? This went on for years and years, and Democrat women are cut on Capitol Hill and staffers and waitresses. And if any of these women went to the media said, yeah, we don't care. He's a Democrat. We perform acts of journalistic gratification upon him. We don't report harshly on him. Isn't it amazing? Yes, sir. All right. Now, let's, I haven't gone to the phones in quite a while. Let's go to the telephones. Let's go to Sid calling from Los Angeles, California. El Cid, you're on the Chris Plant Show.
1: Good morning, Chris.
0: Hey, man.
1: How you doing? Anyways, I was just commenting on Hakeem Jeffries' warfare all the time.
0: Uh-huh.
1: It reminds me of Howard Dean when he was running for president. It was campaigning all the time. So they just change the words, but keeping on the same tradition. It's always the campaign, and now it's a war.
0: Well, and yeah, their rhetoric, and you're right, and Howard Dean was chair of the DNC, had been governor. He decided he wanted to run for president. He was a catastrophe. But Sid, you may remember this soundbite. Howard Dean, and this is true, the Democrat Party, back when Howard Dean was DNC chair, they changed everything in the United States of America permanently, or at least for the time being, with this single statement. And things really changed at this point when the Democrat Party decided to go 24/7 with their crazy, mentally ill politics.
2: Remember I talked about the permanent campaign? Well, before I got to the DNC, we didn't have a permanent campaign. You would campaign for 1 year when you had a candidate, and then if you didn't win, you wouldn't campaign for the next 3 years. No wonder we lose. Now we don't just have a permanent campaign for electing Democrats. We have a permanent campaign for influencing policy. It brings us a little closer to the European model.
0: It brings us a little closer to the European model, Sid. So very excited. It's not American. It's closer to the European model. The permanent campaign, Howard Dean, the DNC. And ever since then, Sid, it's been 24/7, a grind every day of the week, and it never stops. And they're in everybody's face about everything all the time. And it was Howard Dean, former governor, presidential candidate, that did that DNC chair, who did that deliberately to the country. What's up with that, Sid?
1: I think it's Democrats.
0: Yeah, it really is, isn't it? Yeah, that's pretty much it. It's just Democrats, and that sums it up. Yeah, these people, what are we going to do about it, Sid?
1: I think we got to learn a campaign, too. We have to get, as you say, we have to get our message out. We don't do that.
0: So yeah.
1: We have a lot of good messages, but they're not getting out.
0: Yeah.
1: What can I say?
0: They should really hire me, shouldn't they?
1: Why not? You're not working at Newsmax anymore. Something else you could do now, right?
0: See, that's exactly right. That is. I just got a text. I was telling Michael 10 minutes ago that I just got a text from one of my colleagues at Newsmax who has been on the TV show again and again. And he just sent me kind of out of the blue. He said, "Thank you for making the show so fun. Sad you left." Said, and it's true, we had fun doing the show. But it's over. He just had guy said, and he's, you know, I'm not there anymore. He's still there. But he said, you know, it was fun. It was great to work with you. We, you know, thanks for making the show so much fun. But not there anymore, Sid.
1: I miss you. I like the show. What can I say?
0: Is that right? Yeah. Well, that's very nice. Very nice to hear. I had fun doing it, but it just got to be, you know, too much. 5 a.m. to 7 p.m. every day, and then start working on the radio show after that. And so I was working 17-hour workdays for 3 years, and I decided to take a bit of my life back, you know.
1: You may not remember when I was on a cruise with you, I mentioned how your format for the show should be. That should have a call-in show rather than having talking heads.
0: Yeah, yeah, I do remember it, yes. I do. Sea cruises. Yeah, we got a sea cruise coming up this year, too. That's
1: unfortunately, I can't make it. Maybe next year.
0: Okay. All right, good deal. Thank you, Sid. Thanks.
1: Take care.
0: Yeah, man, you too. Yeah. I got to tell you, these people. Can I just say these people? Completely nuts. Man, oh, man. We've got, you know, I'm looking, I see Mike has been on there for so long that I have to, is that I assume Mike put us on speakerphone and was busy doing things. But let's go now to Mike calling from Gainesville, Virginia. Michael, you're on the Chris Plant Show.
3: Chris, good morning. I apologize that I missed an opportunity to speak earlier. I didn't hear it.
0: That's all right. These things happen. It's live radio. You know, it's okay.
3: I was going to say that Janine Pirro is telling us that the officer that was hit with a bullet was now hit with only a pellet, just a pellet from the shotgun blast.
0: Right.
3: The 12-gauge shotgun.
0: Right.
3: Where did the other 50 pellets go would be my first question.
0: Uh-huh.
3: Why didn't they hit any body parts on the officer? But uh-huh. Nobody's mentioned that.
0: Uh-huh.
3: Strange forensic anomaly that pellets have to go somewhere. And the four bullets that the officer apparently shot out of his or her weapon, where did those bullets go?
0: Yeah.
3: If they didn't go into vests.
0: Yeah.
3: None of these questions have been answered. It just gets more confusing as the days go by.
0: Yeah.
3: And we're going to just chalk it up to Janine Pirro's been poorly advised by whoever's telling her what happened.
0: Well, it's, you know, I got to tell you, I grabbed that audio, Mike, and I've got, in fact, we've got two cuts here. Janine Pirro, who's now the U.S. Attorney for the District of Columbia, talking about this very issue that you're talking about, Michael.
4: We now can establish that, a pellet that came from the buckshot from the defendant's, Mossberg pump action shotgun was intertwined with the fiber of the vest of the Secret Service officer.
5: So it's definitively his bullet.
4: It is definitively his bullet. He hit at that Secret Service agent. He had every intention to kill him and anyone who got in his way, on his way to killing the President of the United States.
0: I notice, Mike, that she keeps plugging Mossberg, too. She keeps talking about Mossberg, you know, which is a fine 12-gauge shotgun. And she calls the pellet a bullet, and I wouldn't call it a bullet. I'd call it a pellet, a buckshot. And I thought it was kind of strange. It still might need to be sorted out a little bit more. Janine Pirro, a little more specificity.
4: We have a lot of evidence that indicates his intent and the fact that everything that he did thereafter, whether it was, you know, following what the president was doing, where he was going to the day of the event at the hotel, tracking on his phone. Is the president in the ballroom yet? Has the president sat down yet? What time will dinner be served? This is clearly the president is a target.
0: Well, and that's completely unsurprising, of course, Michael. But I agree with you that this still requires more clarification, because a 12-gauge shotgun blast doesn't fire one pellet. It's not a BB gun. And it doesn't make, you know, it's not impossible, but one stray pellet hits one flak jacket or bulletproof vest, and other shots were fired with a 9mm, presumably maybe a 10mm pistol. Some of that still needs to be clarified. I don't think there's any evil doing going on here. I just think it's, you know, initial reports are always wrong, followed up with bureaucracy getting involved. And some of these things need to be straightened out. You're right about that, Mike. Thanks for hanging in there.
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0: Well, I'm sorry I can't get to everyone on the telephones today, and I'm sorry I can't get to everything that's still in front of us. We've got lots and lots more stuff. Didn't even get to Pete Buttigieg saying you want to do away with the Electoral College because, and then he demonstrated his ignorance and confusion. And Al from Indiana asked, are the people that told David Berkowitz to kill people also telling people to vote Democrat?
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2: Missiles flying in the Middle East. I'm Lisa Brady, Fox News. Just getting reports of the United Arab Emirates intercepting several missiles from Iran, with one Iranian drone hitting an oil facility in the UAE.
3: Now, this comes after the UAE accused Iran of striking one of its empty oil tankers with two Iranian drones today as it made its way through the Strait of Hormuz. South Korea is also investigating a potential attack on one of its vessels that suffered a fire in one of its engine rooms.
2: Fox's Brian Yenis in Tel Aviv. This as the U.S. launches Project Freedom to guide hundreds of stranded ships through the strait, with CENTCOM saying two U.S.-flagged merchant ships made the passage already.
3: President Trump is warning that any interference from Iran will be dealt with, quote, forcefully. Now, the Wall Street Journal says U.S. naval ships are not physically escorting ships out of the strait, but CENTCOM says guided missile destroyers, 100-plus land and sea-based aircraft, and 15,000 service members are supporting the mission. Meantime, Iran claims the Strait of Hormuz is theirs.
2: Iran denies that any ships have made it out and claims it shot a U.S. warship, which the U.S. military denies. This as efforts to reach a deal continue through mediators. The U.S. Supreme Court just restoring broad access to an abortion pill, temporarily blocking a lower court ruling that stopped access through telehealth in the mail with no in-person doctor visit. A federal appeals court imposing new restrictions last week after Louisiana challenged it over the state's near total ban on abortion. Police north of Oklahoma City searching for suspects after two men wearing ski masks opened fire at a park last night, injuring more than 20 people.
4: We are working extremely hard to find these suspects and help these victims.
2: Edmond Police spokeswoman Emily Ward. 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

0: rising from the heart of the swamp, a beacon of truth is casting its light. 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
1: All right, 844-484-3872, 844-4-THE-USA. That is the way to join us today. From coast to coast, from sea to shining sea, May the 4th. That's right, May the 4th be with you, they say. Great to have you with us today. We've got a lot to get to. I had a wonderful weekend, Jim. Wonderful weekend. My birthday, which happens in February, my wife got me some tickets to go see Bruno Mars at Northwest Stadium just outside Washington, D.C. So we did that last night. What a blast. I got to say, for as long as I've known about this guy being a performer, I've wanted to see him live. Just never had a chance to. I saw that Super Bowl now many years ago. He put on one of the best Super Bowl halftime performances we've ever seen. That's not even up for debate. I'm not interested in your debate on that subject. It was amazing. And then I see him in person, and I was like, damn, this guy's good. Very good. Incredible voice. I don't think there was a song he played. He was playing his new album. Both Jim and I have listened to it. We like his new album. It's really good. It's clean, by the way. It's good for the kids. It's just super awesome. I think I knew every song. And I love especially, Jim, the Silk Sonic duo that he did a couple years ago. That's that like revivalist 1970s style funky music that he's got going on. I don't think the audience was quite as into it. In fact, I feel like some of the kids weren't as familiar with the music. I loved it. I was all about it. So I was there. I realized I'm getting a little older though. I looked around the crowd. Not everybody was my age. I was concerned about that. I was like, what the heck's going on? But anyway, it was a blast. But here's something to share with you. And this is nothing to do with the music, just the security of the event last night. So Jim, we're walking towards the entrance. We're heading into the gate. You know, we park in the parking lot just outside the stadium. We're walking towards the gate. And as we're arriving, they've got all sorts of security outside. Lots of different cops from, I think, from different agencies, maybe some private security. Interesting things going on. But at one, just as we're about to hit the door, I see a very fascinating interaction. There is a police officer with a canine. He's got a canine out there watching the crowd. And there's another cop from a different agency. You can tell they're wearing different uniforms. A different agency who walks past him. So we got a canine officer, and then we have an officer from a completely different agency who walks past him. The dog alerted on the other cop. So the dog pulls forward and then lets out a little bark right on the cop and as he's walking by. And the officer, the canine officer, pulls the dog back and goes, hey, sorry about that. It's your gun. And I can't. I was like, did someone script this? Did someone set this up so Vince could watch it happen as I'm walking into this concert? Because what were we talking about all week last week, or at least as soon as we saw the canine video? You saw that video, remember, last week of the attack on the White House Correspondents' Dinner, and you got this guy who walks past a canine officer and then tries to, you know, for a moment, he faints like he's going in a completely different direction. The dog didn't fall for anything. The dog was very interested in what Cole Allen was up to, the shooter, the suspect. Very interested. And heads in his direction. And the officer appears to exchange words with him. By this point, Cole Allen's out of sight. And then the officer and the canine walk away. Cole Allen takes off for the magnetometers. The rest is history. We know about the rest of it. Now, I don't know. So here's something to add to this conversation, a little context for you. I saw over the weekend reports supported by the way, our friend Dan Bongino, who was talking about this on his show today, that apparently this dog is maybe built for something different, perhaps bomb sniffing, not supposed to be a weapons detecting, specifically weapons detecting dog. But at what point do you have enough gunpowder on you that you trigger the explosives dog? You know what I mean? For an alert. So there's some confusion that apparently the Secret Service is trying to clear up, that this dog is not dedicated to looking for handguns or something. But regardless, that dog was interested for a reason. I'd love to know a lot more about that still. But I would, you know, in case you have any questions about, is it possible for one of these police canines to pick up on a gun? The answer is, I saw it happen, and I saw the cop explain that it happened to the other cop, and they both said, oh, it's all good. They walked away. It was an exchange of niceties. It was nice to feel protected. It was nice. I was like, why did I have better protection than President Trump? I'm going to a concert. Why did President Trump not have quite such good protection. That guy made it through security with a full arsenal, Rambo style, strapped to his chest. So that was a fascinating experience. But thank you to Bruno Mars for an amazing concert. Just remarkable to see. Really, really cool. He's as good as they say. It was very, very neat. My daughter, I'd be shocked if she has a voice today. She was scream singing every song. I was like, it was difficult to talk to my wife. I was trying to have conversations with her, and it was both Bruno and my daughter singing at maximum volume. It was very difficult to exchange words. Man, oh man. The left is still out of control. In case you were wondering, if you come back now on a Monday and you're thinking, did the left find its brain? No, they're still going completely nuts. And a lot of them are going nuts because they were inspired by James Comey to be crazy. You see all this? On Friday, we had the May Day protests going on. These are the commie protests that were happening all across the country. And it turns out a feature at these protests was screaming or displaying the numbers 8647, which is another way of saying eliminate President Trump. Eliminate President Trump is the message at all of the communist protests that took place on Friday. And James Comey started this trend in the United States. He was the impetus for all of this. He was the match that lit the fuse. And so the left has been running around yelling 8647 ever since. And the fact that James Comey is now being subjected to prosecution has kicked the left up to a new level. Now, on this Comey thing, on Comey himself being prosecuted, you should know that it's not just the Instagram post. It's not just that he posted to Instagram 8647. It turns out the FBI, the Justice Department, has more evidence against him to prove that he was threatening the president of the United States. Here's Todd Blanche on one of the Sunday shows this weekend explaining that, no, we're not bringing this case on the basis of one social media post. There's more to this.
2: Let's move on to former FBI Director James Comey. A grand jury has indicted the former FBI director for this Instagram post. I want to put it up. I think a lot of folks have seen it at this point. 8647 in seashells, which the indictment says, quote, a reasonable recipient who is familiar with the circumstances would interpret as a serious expression of an intent to do harm to the President of the United States. How does that image of seashells amount to a serious threat?
1: Listen to how she downplays the threat. Listen, this is not in any way the kind of treatment she would give to a Republican if all of the facts were reversed at all.
2: No.
1: If you had, you know, Roger Stone or something had made an 8646, for instance, seashell pattern on the beach and then posted a picture of it, what would they do to Roger Stone? Oh, we saw what they did to Roger Stone. They sent SWAT teams to his house for supporting Trump. We know this is so ridiculous. So here's NBC. That's Meet the Press making excuses for James Comey. It was just seashells. What's the big deal?
2: It's the president's life.
3: Well, every case requires an investigation. And what you just showed is one part of that investigation. What you just showed is the Instagram post. Rest assured that the career assistant United States attorneys in North Carolina, the career FBI agents, the career Secret Service agents that investigated this case didn't just look at the Instagram post and walk away. That's why you saw an indictment last week, notwithstanding the fact that it was last May that the post was made. So I am not permitted to get into the details of what the grand jury heard or found, as you know, but rest assured that it's not just the Instagram post that leads somebody to get indicted.
1: It's not just the Instagram post. There's more to this. Remember, I told you when they busted him on this, I was like, remember, he spoke to authorities. The investigators came to speak with him. The Secret Service came to speak with James Comey after he posted that online to find out more about his intent. They've got evidence against him. They have his interviews, clearly, and they may have more. They may have more. So Comey in a world of trouble of his own creation, but the left is trying to downplay this. Like, you know, free Comey, free Comey. Is Hillary free? Is she a free Comey advocate? Hillary, who blames James Comey, one of hundreds of reasons she lost the election besides her own failures as a candidate. It's Comey's fault. Yeah, sure, but sure. So the 8647 thing continues. Apparently the feds are still investigating who vandalized the Lincoln Memorial reflecting pool. The reflecting pool right in front of the Lincoln Memorial on Friday was. It's being renovated right now. They put a fresh coat of paint on it. They're trying to seal it up, give it basically a swimming pool sealant. They're painting it American flag blue. They're going to fill it with water. It's going to be gorgeous as soon as it's all done. But because something's being built, the left has mobilized to destroy it. Because you see, in America, it's conservatives who build and it's lefties who destroy. It's lefties. They're agents of chaos. So lefties arrived and they wrote 8647. They didn't write it. They spray painted it onto the ground. And I should have known. As soon as I saw a blank canvas of clean paint going down in America's capital, that a lefty would show up with a spray paint can and try and ruin everything. So they covered it with a tarp on Friday, 8647. Once again, eliminate President Trump, the message from the left. And now the feds are investigating, the U.S. Park Police investigating, trying to figure out who the heck did this. Maybe they can take them into custody. Maybe we could give them the old walk of shame here to prove that you're not supposed to do that. Also, it's not just random leftists who are spray painting the ground. It's also members of Congress.

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7: Yeah, this song, Cha Cha Cha, from the new Bruno Mars album. This is a great song. This is a really great song. I'm telling you, that whole album's like so good. It's so wonderful. Anyway, all right, enough about that. We'll get back to what's going on in our country right now, other than some great music.

0: music. A couple things. One, I'm going to get to Rudy Giuliani coming up in the program. We're going to talk about Rudy's condition. Apparently, he's been he's in the hospital, not doing well. He's been apparently fighting pneumonia. He's in critical but stable condition in the hospital, they say. We'll keep a track of some of the breaking news on America's mayor, Rudy Giuliani, today. But I've been talking about the 8647 threats from the left, how they have just been proliferating. And among the people who have been wielding them is Ted Rue. You know Ted Rue from California? The guy, literally, we call him Ted Rue because he can't pronounce his L's. He refers to Hillary and Bear Clinton when he talks. Have you heard that? That's how Ted Rue talks. So Ted Rue, Democrat congressman from California, this weekend gleefully tweeted 8647. He's a sitting member of Congress. And he writes that the Justice Department is going to lose the Comey case. This is his prediction. He's a fortune cookie now. In the next administration, Comey will get a monetary settlement for selective prosecution, he writes. And then he says, after the administration ends, Todd Blanche will be disbarred, which is, this is this this promise by the left. They keep making it, ladies and gentlemen. They keep promising that they will become tyrannical the second they get power. We will disbar lawyers. We will prosecute people around Trump. We will hit them with civil actions. We will file lawsuits against them. Whatever it takes to destroy the lives of anybody who got in our way for power. They're promising it. And he ends his ludicrous tweet with 8647. Eliminate Trump. Who is this guy? Democrat congressman, California. He represents the city of Torrance, California. Why is Torrance, California important this week? Well, that's where the shooter Cole Allen came from. Cole Allen is one of Ted Rue's constituents. He is. He's a Ted Rue voter. And Cole Allen wrote in his own manifesto that the reason he was targeting Donald Trump was because he thinks that Trump is a, quote, pedophile, rapist, and traitor. That's what he said in his manifesto. Where could he have ever heard a claim like that? Where would that have come from? Oh, what about Ted Rue back in February?
1: So why are Republicans so interested in Bill and Hillary Clinton? It's because they're trying to distract from the fact that Donald Trump is in the Epstein files thousands and thousands of times. In those files, there's highly disturbing allegations of Donald Trump raping children, of Donald Trump threatening to kill children.
0: That's Ted Rue. So Ted Rue and the shooter have the same exact delusional views, except Ted Rue is the guy who's in a position of influence over the weak and vicious minds that make up his base, including one of his own constituents, Cole Allen. You see what's happening here? So, and these guys, it's not like yet another assassination attempt forced Ted Rue to have some sort of crisis of conscience. It's not like he had a moment where he's like, whoa, I better knock this off. No, the very next weekend, less than a week later, he's posting 8647. What am I to conclude from a post like that by that congressman, by that Democrat congressman? Was he, is he disappointed that Cole Allen didn't make it to his target? Is that what you're saying? You called for the elimination of the president in the wake of yet another assassination attempt, which I will remind you is exactly what James Comey did. James Comey didn't say 8647 in a world where there were no Trump assassination attempts. He waited until two of them were highly public and one of them shot President Trump in the ear. And then Comey posts 8647 in order to juice his own book sales. That's what happened. These guys are not in any way slowing down. They're only accelerating. And when I say accelerating, what are they doing? They're accelerating our country towards the cliff, which is why right now, Republicans in the United States Senate better recognize what we're dealing with. Ted Rue is promising to hurt his political opponents if and when he gets power. We can't let him do it. I've got the details on that coming up on The Vince Show.
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1: News. I'm Gianna Gelosi. President Trump says the U.S. Navy is guiding commercial ships through the Strait of Hormuz in what he's calling a humanitarian mission, Project Freedom.
2: President Trump is warning that any interference from Iran will be dealt with, quote, forcefully. Now, the Wall Street Journal says U.S. naval ships are not physically escorting ships out of the strait, but CENTCOM says guided missile destroyers, 100-plus land and sea-based aircraft, and 15,000 service members are supporting the mission.
1: Fox's Brian Yenes says a South Korean cargo ship caught fire after an explosion in the strait, and the United Arab Emirates issued its first three missile alerts since the ceasefire. The Supreme Court restored nationwide access to a widely used abortion pill. It's a temporary order that will, for now, allow women to obtain mifepristone by mail and telemedicine. 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
13: Yeah, the left keeps promising to hurt its political opponents the second they get more power. In fact, we just had a guy this weekend on Miz Now, you know, the Miz Now network, where they have more panelists than they have viewers. But still, they have the few viewers that are watching in rapt attention are weak and vicious minds, unfortunately. And this weekend on a show literally called The Weekend, do they have any creative people over there? They named the show The Weeknd. They had an FBI agent on, a former FBI agent, called Michael Feinberg. He was a former assistant special agent in charge of the FBI. He's angry that Todd Blanche and the United States Department of Justice are prosecuting bad guys. that they're prosecuting Democrats who have broken the law. He hates this. And he says that in the future, when Democrats get power back, Todd Blanche could be destroyed. Listen.
10: If we're waiting for that to happen, I would very much suggest packing a lunch. This has nothing to do with unbiased prosecution of law enforcement.
13: Yeah, the Comey indictment.
10: This is about silencing a presidential critic. And it's worth noting something about what Miles said. It's not just potential legal remedy.
13: He's referring to Miles Taylor, who's at the desk. You know Miles Taylor? You familiar with this guy? He was the guy who was the anonymous high-ranking official who was speaking out against President Trump in a New York Times piece years ago. But it turns out he wasn't high-ranking when we found out who he was. He was like some middling staffer who was angry at Trump, and rather than quit, because he just disagreed with the president, so quit. Now, he promised he would stay in the administration to undermine it. Now he does Ms. Now segments.
10: Ramifications for the people involved in this. I have no doubt that Trump is going to issue a blanket pardon for every single person in the executive branch. But there are professional consequences.
13: Yeah.
10: Todd Blanche should remember that...
13: By the way, President Trump should do that, to be clear. He should give a blanket pardon to every single person who worked in his administration. The auto pen gave pardons to villains like Anthony Fauci. It gave pardons. Biden, I think the only hand signed pardon was for Hunter. That was Biden hand signed that one, probably with Hunter's hand guiding his hand in order to make that happen. But they pardoned everybody. They gave everybody pardons in the Biden administration. If that precedent was set, why shouldn't President Trump pardon the people around him to try and give them some insulation from the tyranny that lies ahead if Democrats get power back? Why shouldn't he? Why shouldn't he? Of course he should. Now, I'm going to venture a guess here. I know this is going to be something we can play back hopefully many years from now. But if and when Democrats get power back, I don't think Trump's pardons are actually going to be the barrier to prosecution. I think they're going to try anyway. This is why I'm saying we should test the Anthony Fauci pardon right now. Not least of all because it was signed by an auto pen. We should prosecute him now. Test the auto pen theory in court. But do you think for a moment, do you really think for a moment that if President Trump gives pardons to his team, blanket pardons, for nothing that's been prosecuted yet, do you really think that the left will just let that go? They'll be, oh, that's fine. We're not going to go after them?
14: No.
13: No, they're going after him. They're going to go after him. And they're going to find compliant judges in compliant jurisdictions with compliant grand juries to bring cases like this. That's what they're going to do. So this idea that, I know Trump's going to give them all pardons. Good, he should. But I don't think that's actually going to be the barrier to prosecution, not by a tyrannical Democrat left if they get control again.
10: Professional consequences.
13: Yeah.
10: Todd Blanche should remember that John Eastman, the intellectual architect of Donald Trump's, what I will refer to with a bit of prediction, the intellectual architect of Donald Trump's first attempt to...
13: A bit of prediction? What is he talking about? He's not even using the English language correctly. John Eastman was President Trump's attorney giving him legal counsel on how to challenge the way the elections were conducted in 2020. And the left doggedly pursued his destruction and got him disbarred for giving the president legal advice.
10: Carry out a electoral coup was recently disbarred, and the appeal of his disbarment was denied. So Todd Blanche should watch his step a little.
14: Already suffering the consequences, rejected by the Met Club.
15: The Metropolitan Club here in Washington.
13: I like how Jonathan Capehart has to explain to his elite audience who doesn't understand the elite club that they're referencing. Apparently, Todd Blanche has had trouble getting into this. It's a private club right by the White House. Historically, it's had both Democrat and Republican members. Never been a problem. It turns out, people can go to a club. Not anymore. Not in this era. No. Everybody needs to be turned into a pariah if you work for President Trump. This adds to the evidence of what I said recently, though, about why I think we've seen a sea change at the Justice Department. Why I think we've seen a big sea change. Here's why. Because I am pretty convinced at this point, based on everything I've seen, that a lot of these cases that Pam Bondi was overseeing were making some kind of progress. In other words, the Federal Bureau of Investigation was doing the investigating. Prosecutors were building cases. But I think it's that final step of bringing cases that wasn't happening all too often because you had these careerists, lower-level prosecutor careerists, who didn't want to bring these cases forward because in the end they didn't really want, for the future of their career, to be attached to anything President Trump and his voters might be interested in. So I think a lot of these things were being strangled before they could get to the finish line by lower-level prosecutors who were just dragging their feet on purpose. And I'm pretty certain what's happened here is Todd Blanche, now running the show, is cracking the bullwhip here and going, you're bringing these cases. You're ready? Go. You have 8647? Go. Bring the case. You got the case against David Morins? The David Morins case, right? He's a top lieutenant to Anthony Fauci. He admitted years ago well-known public emails and then a disastrous 2024 congressional appearance. He admitted that he was covering up public records, destroying them, moving them to private emails so that nobody could detect them. He was brazenly bragging about his efforts to destroy these documents to prevent public disclosure. Would you really need some sort of, like, you know, veteran attorney to bring the case? No, you could take a guy who just became a lawyer to take that case, to prosecute that case. It seems like the most open and shut thing ever. Yet we didn't have a prosecution. Why? Why? Is it did Pam Bondi get in the way of the prosecution? Was she not strong enough to force the lower level prosecutors to bring the case? I don't know what the answer to that is. I have my assumptions, of course. But Todd Blanche is doing it now. Todd Blanche is getting these guys to move. To move. Stop worrying about whether or not you're accepted into the Met Club. Stop worrying about all this other garbage about, like, oh, this be good for me to be in government forever. You have a country to save now. You have a country to save right now. So I'm sensing the floodgates are opening on these prosecutions. And I don't think it's a coincidence that as Todd Blanche is arriving and finally doing something about a lot of this. That's the good news. And I'm not here to just sort of like knock Pam Bondi for in her tenure. I'm just giving you the facts here. In fact, the Trump administration, if there's anything to celebrate right now on Pam Bondi, here's one. You know how many lawyers they fired at the Justice Department? You know how many lawyers they drove out of that Justice Department? The Financial Times just had a piece whining about this. The Justice Department is down nearly 3,400 lawyers since President Trump arrived in office last year. What are we at now? Yeah. Nearly 3,400 lawyers, over 3,400 lawyers, gone. That's out of nearly 13,000 total lawyers. That's a big deal. The Financial Times says that the reason for this, it underscores the impact of layoffs by Elon Musk's Department of Government Efficiency, President Trump's Department of Government Efficiency, led by Elon Musk and that fellow called Big Balls. I don't know if he led it, but he was an important part of it. He was the data guy, hero. Overall, the department lost 8,558 staff members last year, more than in any time in at least a decade. The largest previous decline from the Justice Department was in 2018. That'd be the first full year of the Trump administration. 2,230 people left that by that year. So we've a lot more, four times that, are gone. Four times that in terms of staff members gone from the Justice Department. Now, again, the way the Financial Times writes this, it's like, oh, this is some devastating loss. Oh, the intellectual firepower, the legal firepower of the Justice Department's been gutted. No, it's being cleaned up. If I asked you before President Trump arrived in office, or even just after, what is the one cabinet agency? What is the one cabinet agency that has the most power and you have the least amount of trust in right now? And the answer to that would be the United States Department of Justice. The credibility of the Justice Department was in the toilet because of the abuses of power, because of the tyranny coming out of that agency. the FBI, which is a department of the United States Department of Justice, an absolutely horrific reputation of being a tyrannical, out-of-control, unfocused agency, focused only on going after political opponents of the left, or far too often going after political opponents of the left as a primary target, using national security powers to do it, locking up Trump supporters, going after Christians, going after parents, writing down their license plate numbers at school board meetings just because they went to vocalize their opposition to having their child transed behind their back. You know what I'm talking about. These are agencies with very well-earned, crappy reputations. And so the Trump administration has been cleaning it up. The FBI has fired people like crazy. The Federal Bureau of Investigation has fired people like crazy this term. That, too, has been the source of whining in the media. But when I see stories like that, I applaud. I celebrate. That's what I voted for. I voted for that. Consequences? Get rid of the garbage? Yes. Hell yes. The United States Department of Justice gets rid of 3,402 attorneys just in the last year? Hell yes. That's great news. More, please. More where that came from. Now, over the same period, the Financial Times reports that 771 new attorneys have joined over the last year. Those are people that the Trump administration has hired. Pam Bondi has hired. The Trump people have hired. That's great. And my understanding is they could use more. They could use more backup. So this is just a call to arms. If you're an attorney, by the way, if you're a conservative, an attorney, somebody who believes in the rule of law, the United States Constitution, if there's any part of you that's ever thought, like, man, maybe I should go into public service, there may be a big opportunity right now for you in the Justice Department. And time is of the essence. Time is of the essence. We've got a beautiful window of opportunity right now to get our country back on track. President Trump and a lot of people around him are working hard to do that. And I know they can use all the help they can possibly get. But this is good news. This is very good news. Now, what does the left want to do? Well, first of all, they want to reconstitute the size of the federal government. They want to grow it well beyond what it was when President Trump arrived. Remember, President Trump shrunk the federal workforce by 10%. He got rid of 300,000 people in a federal workforce of 3 million. He got rid of 300,000 people. That's a big deal. You know the Democrats want to give all those people back. In many cases, they're useless gigs to give them taxpayer money. We just saw a story recently. What was it, the New York Times, Jim, that we read of all the people from USAID who were taking USAID grants for years with no discernible skills, no marketable skills for the private market. In many cases, I'm not saying all, but a lot of these guys, the ones the New York Times profiled, who were being paid hundreds of thousands of dollars for nothing of value, nothing other than to be a part of some left-wing slush fund. President Trump put an end to that. And now you've got some of these guys are having trouble finding jobs working for spice shops for $19 an hour. We have massive problems in our government and we're cleaning them up. But again, if the left gets power back, they're going for broke. And I've got details on this today because President Trump has in his many Truth Social posts this weekend, including about Iran. We've got a lot of details coming up on that, too. One message kept showing up from the president. End the filibuster. End the filibuster. Why? I'll explain it coming up on The Vince Show.
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13: All right, a lot coming up. I'll give you an update on Rudy Giuliani, what his situation is right now. Keeping an eye on his health. The guy's in the hospital. They say he's got a tough bout of pneumonia and in critical but stable condition. We've gotten some updates from the president of the United States on that. So a lot more ahead on the program. Also, we're going to talk about the president's efforts to get rid of the filibuster in the United States Senate and why that is so important right now. Time is of the essence. But first, I want to share with you one of our great sponsors today, Preborn. Preborn, amazing people. You know, Mother's Day is fast approaching. It's one of the most beautiful moments of the year to share life-changing news. Maybe you've seen it. A family gathered around the table when someone stands up and says, next year, there will be a brand new mom in our family. That's great. There's nothing like it. But for some women, Mother's Day feels very different. Instead of celebrating, they're carrying a secret, afraid, unsure, and alone. Well, this is why Preborn exists. 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
13: We found out this weekend that Rudy Giuliani is in a critical condition. President Trump sharing this on Truth Social, saying, our fabulous Rudy Giuliani, a true warrior and the best mayor in the history of New York City by far, has been hospitalized in critical condition. What a tragedy that he was treated so badly by the radical left lunatics, Democrats all. And he was right about everything. They cheated on the elections, fabricated hundreds of stories, did anything possible to destroy our nation. And now look at Rudy. So sad. President Donald J. Trump. We just got an update from his spokesman, Ted Goodman. Ted, I know Ted. Ted used to work for me years ago. And now he's Rudy's spokesman. He says, quote, he is now breathing on his own, he says, of Mayor Giuliani, with his family and primary medical provider at his side. He's been fighting pneumonia. He remains in critical but stable condition. Quote, on September 11th, Mayor Giuliani ran toward the towers to help those in need, which later led to a diagnosis of restrictive airway disease. After Mayor Giuliani went to the towers, he ended up with a diagnosis of restrictive airway disease. This condition adds complications to any respiratory illness, and the virus quickly overwhelmed his body, requiring mechanical ventilation to maintain adequate oxygen and stabilize his condition. That's the report here from Ted Goodman, spokesman for Rudy Giuliani. We'll keep an eye on this. Prayers for Mayor Giuliani, America's mayor. Showed so much strength when America was under attack. We're pulling for you, Mayor. Fight, fight, fight. I got a lot more to get to ahead on the Vince Show.
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27: A warning from the U.S. military. I'm Lisa Brady, Fox News. The CENTCOM commander says Iranian forces are strongly advised to remain well clear of U.S. military assets as a new U.S. effort to guide stranded ships through the Strait of Hormuz continues.
28: We've reached out to dozens of ships and shipping companies to encourage traffic flow through the strait, consistent with the president's intent to help guide ships safely through the narrow trade corridor. This news has been quite enthusiastically received, and we're already beginning to see movement.
27: Admiral Bradley Cooper says the U.S. eliminated six Iranian small boats attempting to interfere with commercial shipping. Says this as the U.S. and Iran accuse each other of lying about what's happening in and around the strait. Treasury Secretary Scott Bessent telling Fox.
10: We are saying the Iranians do not have control of the strait. We have absolute control of the strait. We have blockaded the ships going into or out of Iranian ports. Their economy is in free fall.
27: The U.S. also denies an Iranian claim it shot a U.S. warship, but Admiral Cooper says Iran has targeted U.S. military and commercial ships. Meantime, the United Arab Emirates apparently coming under attack for the first time since a ceasefire began last month, intercepting several Iranian cruise missiles and reporting a fire at a key oil facility sparked by an Iranian drone. Just getting word of a deadly car ramming into a crowd of people in Germany, reportedly killing two.
11: The incident happened in Leipzig, one of the biggest cities in eastern Germany. A damaged Volkswagen SUV was seen speeding through a pedestrian zone with a person on top of the vehicle. A local broadcaster reported eyewitnesses as saying there were several bodies covered in sheets. Police say the car's driver has been arrested and no longer poses a threat. Leipzig's mayor announced the deaths, but added that authorities are not yet sure about the attacker's motive.
27: Fox's Jonathan Savage. 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

0: rising from the heart of the swamp, a beacon of truth is casting its light. 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
1: 844-484-3872, 844-4-THE-USA. That's the way to join us today, from coast to coast, from sea to shining sea. Get in here on the program. I've got some quick breaking news items for you on Iran. Hey, Jim, would you do me a favor right now? Would you call Reagan Reese, our White House correspondent? Just get her on the line. She's ready to talk to us. She just got done a phone call with Bradley Cooper, General Cooper, who runs Central Command. She was all part of this press conference just moments ago. And she'll have some more intel for us on what happened here in the call. So we're learning a lot here from CENTCOM. But the United States military apparently has just destroyed six Iranian small attack boats. I'm quoting now from the Wall Street Journal's coverage here. U.S. military forces destroyed six Iranian small attack boats threatening commercial shipping in the Strait of Hormuz on Monday, according to Admiral Brad Cooper, the commander of U.S. Central Command. The U.S. has deployed enormous firepower in and around the strait, including AH-64 Apache and MH-60 helicopters, A-10, F-15, F-16, F-18, F-35 fighter aircraft, multiple destroyers, and two carrier strike groups, Cooper said today. Iranian forces are strongly advised to remain well clear of U.S. assets and personnel operating in international waters in and near the Strait of Hormuz, Cooper said. Cooper added, Iranian capability has been dramatically degraded over the last few months. For example, typically Iran would send 20 to 40 small boats in a pack. On Monday, six were seen. Six. Oh, they saw six. And then what happened? They were all destroyed. So we were blowing up these mosquito boats out of the water. For more on this, White House correspondent for the Daily Caller, Reagan Reese, is now on the line with us. Hey, Reagan, good to have you on the show today, as always.
2: Hey, Vince. Thanks for having me.
1: Okay, so you just wrapped this phone call with General Cooper?
2: Yes. Yep. It was a press call with a bunch of reporters, basically outlining Project Freedom and what the U.S. has been up to in the Strait of Hormuz.
1: And what did we learn today? What's happening with Central Command and our troops right now?
2: Yeah. So the United States has destroyed six Iranian ships that were threatening commercial ships in the Strait of Hormuz. What has happened is the United States, according to Cooper, has secured a pathway through the Strait of Hormuz for commercial ships to leave. We've already sent two U.S. ships through the Strait of Hormuz, and rather than escorting these ships through, the way Cooper explained it to me was instead that would put it at basically like man-to-man coverage. You have one defender following a ship through. They have ships and helicopters all throughout the Strait of Hormuz, essentially playing defense and just lining the way for these ships to go through.
1: So we might, in sports terms, we might call this a zone defense rather than a man-to-man coverage.
2: Yes. I think that's a perfect analogy.
1: Okay, so we got a zone defense going on in the Strait of Hormuz right now. a couple of other elements here. I saw a Washington Post reporter, Dan Lamoth, post from the call. He said, in a call with reporters just now, Admiral Brad Cooper says that, excuse me, I kept calling him general. He's an admiral. Admiral Cooper says Iran has opened fire on U.S. warships and commercial vessels today, but declined to say whether the ceasefire between the United States and Iran is over. What else can you share with us about that? Is that really the extent of it?
2: Yeah, that's basically what he said. He didn't want to go into detail on whether the ceasefire is over or not. He said, quote, the key thing is for us is we're merely there as a defensive force and to enforce and give a very thick layer of defense for commercial shipping. And so it seems like he's kicking that over to the White House in terms of whether they want to say if the ceasefire is over. But he continued to just double down and say that the United States is there to play defense for these commercial ships.
1: Tell me about the mines. I understand you asked him about the threat that mines in the Strait of Hormuz pose. We've Heard a number of reports that these small boats, these Iranian vessels, have been dropping mines in the strait in order to threaten all of this shipping traffic. What have you learned about that?
2: Yeah, I asked him what are the capabilities of these mines, and he didn't want to go into the specific capabilities. I will say that he didn't want to, I think, broadcast specifically what they know to Iran about what's going on in the Strait of Hormuz, but he went on to say that they have varying degrees of influence, and just doubled down and said, you know, we have a clear pathway through the Strait of Hormuz, and that there is enthusiasm around the fact that they're able to clear a way for these ships to safely go through while avoiding these mines and also hopefully fire from commercial ships.
1: When you say there's enthusiasm, do you mean the Pentagon is enthusiastic about the mission or that the commercial shipping companies are enthusiastic about the chances of getting through?
2: That's a good question. I interpret it, I think, as the Pentagon, but he did say that, you know, they're continuing to stay in contact with commercial shipping and support them as they go through the Strait of Hormuz. So now that you say that, I guess it could maybe also be interpreted as enthusiasm by the commercial ships as well.
1: Hopefully so. So did they give any indication that they are having these conversations? Have they received any vote of confidence from the ships that have been waiting to transit the Strait?
2: Not to my knowledge on the call. I'm just trying to recall specifically what he said.
1: No, that's okay. Reagan's just off of this call, and I instantly texted her. I was like, come on the show. Let's do it right now. Let's talk exactly about everything that happened. No, that's wonderful. Any other big takeaways that we should know about right now as you kind of look through your notes?
2: No, I think that the most interesting thing is probably the fact that we've destroyed these six Iranian boats. And I think that's the big thing you have to keep your eyes on is, you know, is the ceasefire over? And also, I think it's a very big show of strength by the United States because we've been unable, I think, to really show our power in the Strait of Hormuz. And now is there not only an effective pathway to cross through the Strait of Hormuz, but we're blowing up ships that are threatening commercial ships. And so this is, I think, a good sign, probably something that's making the Trump administration happy and maybe turning the tide here with the conflict with Iran.
1: Yeah, it sounded like the extent to which they're using these little attack boats at all has gone down dramatically. And then the call you just had with Admiral Cooper, he says just six of them appeared today, all six of them are at the bottom of the sea. That's a big change. And that means that Iran is losing leverage to the extent that they've had any in this conversation. It's been how much can they stagnate the Strait of Hormuz? How much can they lock it up? If they're not even making a real robust attempt anymore, if they sent six test ships and they're all at the bottom of the sea now, my guess is that a lesson has been once again imparted on the Iranian regime.
2: Mm-hmm. I think that's really accurate. And, yeah, it's only Monday, Vince.
1: It's only Monday. We got a lot more to get through. Thank you, as always, Reagan Reese with The Daily Caller. Yeah. Appreciate you. All right, there she is, Reagan. Appreciate Reagan, as always. Quick reaction report here coming out of that phone call with Admiral Cooper. So, that's what we've learned. You know, six vessels down that the Iranians tried sending that way. Also, the United Arab Emirates today said that Iran launched four attacks towards them. Four, they referred to them as munitions, towards their country today. UAE's Ministry of Defense, Fox News with a report here, says three Iranian missiles were shot down offshore. One splashed down into the sea. So these are feckless attempts by Iran, but they're just ticking off all of their neighbors. This latest act comes as the United States is carrying out Project Freedom, guiding stranded ships through the Strait of Hormuz. We know about Project Freedom because the president announced it yesterday. Yesterday on Truth Social, he shared the following. He said the countries from all over the world, almost all of which are not involved in the Middle Eastern dispute going on so visibly and violently for all to see, have asked the United States if we could help to free up their ships, which are locked up in the Strait of Hormuz on something which they have absolutely nothing to do with. They're merely neutral and innocent bystanders. So for the good of Iran, the Middle East, and the United States, we have told these countries that we will guide their ships safely out of these restricted waterways so that they can freely and ably get on with their business. Again, these are ships from areas of the world that are not in any way involved with that which is currently taking place in the Middle East. I've told my representatives to inform them that we will use best efforts to get their ships and crews safely out of the strait. It sounds like, again, they have that zone defense going on. That's the best efforts. And a lot of this is probably going to be intelligence, too. I mean, they're looking at, they're scanning the skies, they're scanning the waters, and they're trying to give these commercial vessels a very clear path with the benefit of U.S. intelligence gathering on how they can transit the strait safely. In all cases, they said they will not be returning until the area becomes safe for navigation and everything else. This process, called Project Freedom, will begin Monday morning, Middle East time. I'm fully aware that my representatives are having very positive discussions with the country of Iran, and that these discussions could lead to something very positive for all. The ship movement is merely meant to free up people, companies, and countries who have done absolutely nothing wrong. They're victims of circumstance. This is a humanitarian gesture on behalf of the United States, Middle Eastern countries, but in particular, the country of Iran. Many of these ships are running low on food and everything else necessary for large-scale crews to stay on board in a healthy and sanitary manner. I think it would go a long way in showing goodwill on behalf of all those who have been fighting so strenuously over the last number of months. If, in any way, this humanitarian process is interfered with, that interference will, unfortunately, have to be dealt with forcefully. Thank you for your attention to this matter, Donald J. Trump, President of the United States of America. Forcefully. Now, the question right now at this hour in the midst of this breaking news is what he says forcefully, what does he mean? Because we just sunk six of their

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11: News is breaking. I've got some crazy news to share with you about the White House Correspondents' Dinner shooter. 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Insanity. Why is a judge apologizing to him? 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
0: Okay, as always, so much breaking news to get to. Here's this one for you. A judge today in another hearing for Cole Allen, the suspect in the White House correspondence attack, just apologized to the suspect. Listen here to Fox, Mike Emanuel.
2: Yes, Andrew, good afternoon to you. Judge Zia Faraqui apologized to suspect Cole Allen for the treatment he's received so far while he's been behind bars. He's been put on suicide watch by the Department of Corrections, and the judge was asking why. An attorney for the government said that he was put on suicide watch because he told FBI agents the night of the White House Correspondents' Dinner attack that he didn't expect to survive, and his language suggested that he really was not expecting to survive his trip to Washington, D.C., and the ultimate incident where he allegedly showed up with a weapon to try and assassinate President Trump.
0: It was a suicide attack. It was another one of these suicide attacks by a left-wing terrorist.
2: Charged with that crime, but the judge very concerned about his constitutional rights. The defendant has requested a Bible, has requested meetings with his legal team, and that has not been allowed. He's been put in restrictive 24-hour lockup with no windows in a padded room without an opportunity to get out for recreation. And so the judge making it clear to the Department of Corrections that he wants answers by tomorrow morning about exactly what the housing determination will be made for the suspect in this case, out of grave concern about his constitutional rights, and that apology issued near the end of the hearing. And so quite a moment, just moments ago in federal court. Bottom line, the Department of Corrections said they wanted to make sure that he survived, that this is a high-profile case, and all involved acknowledged it is a high-profile case. But again, the judge concerned about the treatment he's gotten since he was arrested after the White House Correspondents' Dinner shooting incident.
0: I mean, they didn't even put a hole in the guy. You want to talk about generous? They didn't shoot him. The fact that he's alive is generous. And then they take him into custody, and he tells them immediately, I didn't think I would survive. I ran in here planning on being dead. I'm like, well, if that's your position, then we're going to put you on suicide watch. So they put him in a padded room for his own protection so that he doesn't die by his own hand. They've got him in custody. It sounds like they're going over the top to be generous to keep the guy alive, to keep the guy alive right now. And the judge is apologizing to him for helping him stay alive. What in the world is this garbage? Can we fix the idiocy of the judges? We've got some crazy judges out there. What was that? Judge Faraqui? Is that what he said? Faraqui? Yeah. Okay. That's a psycho. We got another psycho on the bench. I'm so sorry. I'm so sorry that they're keeping you alive. I'm so sorry that they didn't riddle you with bullet holes. I'm sorry that you're alive right now. You know, they really should let you be in a room where you can hang yourself. Okay. All right, how about we find another judge? How about we assign another judge to this case? This is insanity. Apologizing to the suspect. Look, the guy should be afforded his constitutional rights. Of course, this is the way the system's supposed to work. But the Justice Department is keeping him alive so he can stand trial. Please keep him alive so he can stand trial. One of the upsides to the fact that they were able to tackle him and take him into custody is now we can see this. It could be on full display. The left's insanity. What drove this man to become a killer? Why he wanted to do it in the first place? Put it on television, show the world, keep him alive and find a better judge. More ahead on The Vince Show.
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10: Fox News, I'm Therese Crowley. Project Freedom Day 1. U.S. warships escort the first of hundreds of stranded cargo vessels safely out the Strait of Hormuz.
11: The Iranians do not have control of the strait. We have absolute control of the strait.
10: Treasury Secretary Scott Bessent tells Fox the gas price disruption will be over in weeks or about a month. But some business like the fast food chain Wingstop find consumers already pulling back. Another D.C. federal court hearing for Cole Allen, charged with attempting to assassinate the president at the D.C. Hilton. Even though the defense said it's not necessary because he was taken out of solitary confinement on suicide watch so he can get a prison tablet to talk to his lawyers. Signed, sealed, and delivered. Florida Governor Ron DeSantis is posting he signed Florida's new congressional map for the state's population surge that may swing 4 seats to the GOP. 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
0: I'm going to revisit something here with you. This Judge Farrakhan, Zia Farrakhan, U.S. Magistrate Judge, Washington, D.C. In a hearing today for Cole Allen, the suspect, the man who opened fire, caught on camera opening fire into the chest of a Secret Service agent attempting to run into that White House Correspondents' Dinner and kill President Trump and everybody around him. The judge today apologized to the suspect for his treatment in the D.C. jail. You know what the D.C. jail is, right? The D.C. jail? The facility we're talking about? This is the same place that January 6 defendants were kept endlessly in excruciating conditions, desperate to get the word out about their treatment, absolutely ignored by the broader press. This is the same place. And now this judge is all of a sudden concerned about detention conditions because a leftist assassin is among the inmates? Magistrate judge, this I'm gonna quote from Politico's Kyle Chaney right now. I'm going to go through a thread with you because it's got some stuff in here that's just staggering. Magistrate Judge Farrakhan says he's concerned about the way the D.C. jail has treated Cole Allen so far, putting him in extremely restrictive suicide watch protocol, despite a medical assessment saying it was not necessary. A medical assessment? What is it? What does a medical assessment have to do with this? The guy told cops that he didn't expect to survive the attack. In other words, he was conducting a suicide attack. Like one of these Islamic extremist suicide bomber types. A guy runs into the room, guns blazing, expecting cops to gun him down, death by cop. And he wanted to take down President Trump in the process by his own claims. Tony Towns, the general counsel for the D.C. jail, says that Allen's placement has been based on an ongoing psychiatric evaluation. Farrakhan, now comparing Allen to January 6 defendants, says that they were treated better than Allen was. What? This guy's been there for a week. How long were the J6 defendants kept there? Forever. What do you mean he's being treated better? Are you serious right now? Treated worse. Treated worse is the claim. Quote, pardons may erase convictions, but they do not erase history, the judge says. Oh, the judge is angry about the J6 defendants getting pardoned by President Trump. He said, I never had a January 6th defendant put in a 5-point restraint or in a safe cell. Yeah, those guys were not suicidal. Not by any standard that was measured. Although, remember, some January 6th defendants did in the end commit suicide after how they had their lives turned upside down by the left's tyranny. Farrakhan says that Allen is being treated differently than anyone I've ever observed. Well, how many political assassins have you observed? How many guys tried to kill the president and the entire upper level cabinet and thought that they were going to die by suicide by cop in the process? The judge says terrorists, gang members, and others charged with political violence haven't been treated as restrictively as Allen. Towns, the general counsel of the D.C. jail, says limits are all being decided by medical staff. Farrakhan is hammering on the January 6th comparison. He says he spent 4 years, quote, watching what I would say seems to be analogous conduct. Analogous, meaning similar. You see what's happening, Jim? The assassin, the guy with the shotgun and the knives and the handgun, who declared that his intent was to kill the president of the United States and the upper level cabinet of the United States, This judge is saying he's just like the January 6 people. Who had no guns, by the way. It was a gun-free insurrection. Let me see here. I'm mocking the word insurrection, not ascribing to it. He says he spent 4 years watching analogous conduct, people allegedly trying to harm elected officials based on their political beliefs, says this insane judge. The way that things are playing out for Allen is vastly different. What? Of course it's different. Of course. First of all, the January 6 people should not have been in jail at all. Especially not for the torturous amount of time that they were kept there. Insane. In those awful conditions. This guy's been there a week, and now you're crying a sob story? Because he shares your politics? Prosecutor Jocelyn Ballantine says that the FBI had concerns about suicide at the outset because the suspect told agents, quote, he did not expect to survive the attempted assassination of the president. Farquhar says his interpretation is that Allen expected to be shot, not take his own life. Okay, get rid of this judge. Seriously, get rid of the judge is insane. The judge is flat out insane. Oh, he didn't expect to kill himself. He expected the cops to kill him once he started shooting everybody. What is that? Was this guy born yesterday? Haven't we had an expression called suicide by cop for a very long time? In other words, sometimes people have this intense mental break and they decide, I want to kill myself, but I'm going to go out in a blaze of glory. I'm going to go out with the cops. And they just start causing chaos until the cops gun them down. This has been a thing for a very long time. Suicide by cop. And here's a guy, a suicide attacker. The judge is saying, oh, he didn't expect to take his own life. This is how he planned on doing it. This is the suicide he was pursuing. The judge apologized to Allen. Farquhar apologized to Allen. He says it's the court's job when recommending detention to ensure it's done in a responsible and safe way. And he doesn't think this is what happened here. Yes, this is what makes you a terrible judge. This is what makes you terrible. You're not dispassionate. You're not apolitical. You're a political hatchet man. And you're inside of that courtroom arguing that this guy needs access to what? What do you want him to have? Like better air conditioning, cable? Was he need back massages? Some light reading? They're keeping him alive. That's why he's in suicide watch. They're keeping him alive. They got him in a padded room. They're keeping him alive so that he can stand trial, so that he can't take his own life in light of the fact that he already tried to do that. That's the history here. He tried to take his own life by his own admission. Get a real judge in there. Get a real judge in there. You know, it's unbelievable. Unbelievable. And so, I mean, just look how wedded they are to the narrative. You've got a left-wing judge saying that Cole Allen is just like someone who went into the Capitol building on January 6, 2021. Same thing. Same thing. And they were treated so much better. It's so unfair. So is that really the contention right now? That the D.C. jail was rigged to the benefit of Trump supporters? Is that what he's really saying out loud? Yeah, Trump supporters, they really got a great deal. What a nightmare for those families. Remember the January 6th choir? Remember where that came from? President Trump's voice on it? You don't happen to have that readily available, do you, Jim? Remember the J6 choir? The J6 choir consisted of the January 6th defendants inside of the D.C. jail each night singing the national anthem of the country. Singing the national anthem. And when they would sing the national anthem, it was recorded at one point over a phone that was held out so you could hear the audio over the phone. And President Trump recorded the Pledge of Allegiance over the top of the January 6th choir, they called it. Let me see if I can share this with you. I've got some audio here for you. This is President Trump playing the J6 choir, again, in this very same D.C. jail. These guys for months and months and months on end held in detention by the radical left, looking to demonize them, looking to rig our elections, looking to banish President Trump to a political wilderness that he can get out of. Here's what it sounded like. President Trump at a rally, and at the rally, they played the J6 choir.
18: Ladies and gentlemen, please rise for the horribly and unfairly treated January 6th hostages.

0: was the J6 choir. Those were the guys held in that D.C. jail. Those are the guys that a judge today, a radical left judge today, is comparing to a would-be presidential assassin called Cole Allen. The judge is apologizing to him for being safeguarded by the administration so that he can stand trial. We have a great country. We have a great, great country. But we have people who are really working against us. And we've got to fight, fight, fight to protect this country. This is why the president really wants to fix things in the United States Senate. I've got updates on that. That's coming up on the program. We're going to be joined by a senator here in the next hour. Senator Rick Scott is going to be with us. We have a lot to discuss. It's all ahead on The Vince Show.
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9: 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The Vince Show.
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0: Yeah, these lefties are out of control. So the president this weekend on Truth Social, he has I would say he's got a theme. He's got a theme, and he keeps returning to it over and over and over again. And the theme is this: get rid of the filibuster. In fact, in the president's words, put more succinctly, terminate the filibuster and win. 3 exclamation points, President DJT. Terminate the filibuster. Now, let me just instantly tell you something that we haven't seen anything in public about, but I am confident is occurring. I am 100% certain it's occurring, and that is John Thune is enraged by these posts. Now, he doesn't show it. He appears cool, calm, and collected all the time. But the last thing John Thune wants is the president wielding the bully pulpit to constantly tell him to do his job. To get rid of the impediment for securing our country, which right now is the Senate filibuster. The Democrats have made no secret of the fact that their intention is to get rid of it entirely. In fact, Eric Holder, who is the former attorney general, Obama's wingman, was just on one of the weekend shows. And on the show, he cited 2 former Democrat senators, and the reason that they're formers is because they didn't support getting rid of the filibuster. He cites them and says that Joe Manchin and Kyrsten Sinema were really the only impediments last time the Democrats attempted to do this, and they're gone now. They're gone. So if Democrats get power back, he says, if you get the White House back, you get the House back, you get the Senate back, then we're off to the races. We blow through the filibuster, and then we ram through permanent Democrat power. That's Eric Holder's plan. And Eric Holder is a very important figure in the Democrats' election rigging operations. Listen to Eric Holder this weekend first.
10: got out of the House of Representatives the last time, didn't pass the Senate, you couldn't get past the filibuster, largely because Senators Manchin and Sinema decided that they did not want to vote to reform the rules. And so the next time there is that ability by Democrats, if we have the presidency as well as the House and the Senate, got to use that power. You know, one of the things that just kind of gets me is that progressives and Democrats have a reluctance, an uncomfortability with the acquisition and the use of power. And Republicans don't have those problems.
11: Yeah, right.
10: Conservatives don't have those problems. And so the next time we have that power, we need to use it, not for the special interests, as Republicans have done, but in service to the American people.
11: Everything about that was an inversion of the truth. Everything about that. Oh, Democrats really hesitate to use power. Democrats have been trying to lock Donald Trump up with every prosecutor they can get their hands on. There hasn't been a reticence to use power. They love to abuse power. They've been trying to lock up every single woman who sang a church hymn in a wheelchair outside of an abortion mill. They love using power to pursue their cruel ends. They've been rigging the House of Representatives by drawing maps in such a way, based on skin color, that they think that they can accrue political power. That's how Democrats operate. We don't use power. We approach this too gingerly. We're gentlemen. You are a liar is what you are. You're a liar. We don't do it. We don't do it. Not like those Republicans.
12: I wish a Republican would say that.
11: What's that? What I just said?
12: Well, no, what Eric Holder said.
11: Oh, yeah, we don't use power the way we should.
12: Right.
11: Yeah. Well, President Trump says that. President Trump says that. This is why he's saying, get rid of the stupid filibuster. These guys are going to do it. And how did Holder end this? Holder, I mean, there was something else I wanted to hit on this.
10: Those problems. And so the next time we have that power, we need to use it, not for the special interests, as Republicans have done, but in service to the American people.
11: The special interests. You see, Republicans want to wield power to advance special interests. I'm sorry, which special interest is served by the Save America Act? Why are we pushing so hard for the use of power here? To actually do something for the American people. It's not a special interest. It's the national interest we're fighting for. And we can't even get our guys to do that. Eric Holder. He's a liar. More ahead on The Vince Show.
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16: A renewed warning to Iran. I'm Lisa Brady, Fox News, as the U.S. launches an effort to help get ships through the Strait of Hormuz. Fox's Trey Yingst in Tel Aviv.
17: When I spoke with President Trump for 20 minutes about the situation with Iran, he talked about Project Freedom and the U.S. efforts to guide vessels through the Strait of Hormuz, issuing a new warning to the Iranian regime, saying if the Iranians try to target U.S. ships in this area, they will be, quote, blown off the face of the earth.
16: The U.S. aiming to help hundreds of stranded vessels in the Persian Gulf.
17: We're talking about more than 20,000 sailors. And the president told Fox he's doing this for humanity. Some of these sailors were running out of food and supplies on these vessels due to the Iranian threats that are ongoing in this area.
16: The president also says the Iranians are being much more malleable than in the past as mediated efforts to make a deal continue. But Iran is denying CENTCOM's report that the U.S. sank several Iranian small boats for attacking ships. A federal judge just apologizing to the man accused of trying to kill President Trump over the treatment he's received in custody so far. The judge, concerned about the suspect's rights at a hearing that wrapped up a short time ago. The Department of Corrections has Cole Allen on suicide watch.
18: An attorney for the government said that he was put on suicide watch because he told FBI agents the night of the White House Correspondents' Dinner attack that he didn't expect to survive.
16: Fox's Mike Emanuel at federal court in D.C.
18: But the judge very concerned about his constitutional rights, saying the defendant has requested a Bible, has requested meetings with his legal team, and that has not been allowed. He's been put in restrictive 24-hour lockup with no windows in a padded room without an opportunity to get out for recreation.
16: The judge wants more information from corrections officials by tomorrow. Allen is accused of trying to assassinate the president during a dinner event at a D.C. hotel. 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

0: Rising from the heart of the swamp, a beacon of truth is casting its light. 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
1: All right, 844-484-3872, 844-4 the USA. That's the way to join us today. From coast to coast, from sea to shining sea. As always, get in here on the program. We've got the President of the United States pushing very hard to get rid of that idiotic, suicidal filibuster arrangement we've got going on with the Democrats right now. And why does he want to get rid of the filibuster? Well, let me just begin with the most obvious thing. Election integrity. Election integrity. We want the Save America Act. That's all we've been asking for. We're asking for the bare minimum. I'm not asking for any... Jim, have we been asking for them to vote for goodies for us? Are we asking for taxpayer dollars to be distributed? Am I asking for taxpayer checks? Am I asking for some sort of special interest? Am I asking for a crony deal that enriches my family and my friends? Am I asking for something like that?
2: No.
1: Thank you very much. I expected that. It came in a snappy way. No, I'm not asking for that. I'm just asking to have credible elections. How is that so hard? It's not hard at all. It's like, what? Why is it hard to cobble together a Republican coalition for credible elections? These corrupt people.
3: Oh, we don't have time to vote for other things then if we're stuck on your business.
1: You should be stuck on my business. This we need to be stuck on. And the president is with us in this fight. So let's talk about election integrity. Cash Patel, the FBI director, just revealed this weekend out of Newark, New Jersey, that the FBI there has found four individuals who have all been charged with illegally voting in federal elections and making false statements applying for U.S. citizenship. The individuals, all non-citizens, voted in our elections, including in the 2020 presidential election, 2022 midterms, 2024 presidential election cycles. So they just keep doing it, Jim. The non-citizens voting in our elections over and over and over again. It took this FBI to detect and prosecute them. More to come, says Cash. Thank you to our investigators and partners for their great work in the case. So that thing that never happens just happened again. And we, as American citizens who want our votes to count and not be watered down by people who interfere in our elections, would just like a sensible system for voting, a believable one. So what do we do with the Save America Act? Well, first of all, I forgot, we gavel in as we talk about it. And Jim, of course, keeps the notes. The minutes. But what we want is we got to show photo ID to vote. Everybody supports that. Only American citizens can vote. That's the law. So therefore, you have to prove it when you register. Everybody wants that. And non-citizens have to be purged from the voting rolls. We won't have to prosecute you if you're not on the voting rolls to begin with. We're even doing a favor to non-citizens. We won't prosecute you because you won't be on our voting rolls. You won't even attempt it because you won't make it that far. What a massive benefit to everybody who's involved and shouldn't be involved. Let's pass the Save America Act. And yet it's like pulling teeth to get any progress on this thing. Even though we have people interfering in our elections. And President Trump this weekend, he urged Republicans to get tough. Now, President Trump operates on his own timetable when he wants to go after people directly. And that'll always be the case. But you'll notice that in his pronouncements on this subject, he doesn't mention John Thune. Thune's name is not mentioned here, but it's not really a secret who he's talking to. Here's what he said this weekend. It's so ironic that crying Chuck Schumer and the Democrats are hiring sleazebags like Barack Hussein Obama's crooked former Attorney General Eric Holder and others of that ilk to look into voter integrity when this same group of human garbage rigged the 2020 presidential election. Get tough, Republicans. They're coming, and they're coming fast. They're no good for our country. They almost destroyed it, and we don't want to let that happen again. These are highly dishonest people who are, in many ways, treasonous, and that they are trying to destabilize the United States of America in what some would call a war. Republicans must terminate the filibuster and approve all of the necessary safeguards we need for elections to protect the American public during the upcoming midterms. Make America great again, President Donald J. Trump. Now, you may be wondering, perhaps because it wasn't covered widely in the media, What is he talking about? Chuck Schumer, Eric Holder. What are they up to? Good question. Last week, Chuck Schumer announced that he is launching a, quote, task force to combat threats to democracy and free and fair elections. Now, when you hear something like that out of the mouth of a Democrat, you can be assured that it is an Orwellian projection, that instead that the Democrats are doing the election rigging and then dressing it up as voter integrity. You see what they've done here? They always do this. Even their election legislation, the For the People Act, was not for the people. It was for Nancy Pelosi and the Democrats to ensure long-term power, regardless of what the people want. It was never for the people. But here are the Senate Democrats. They put a big press release up on their own website about Leader Schumer, floor remarks, announcing the launch of Senate Democrats' new task force to combat threats to democracy and free and fair elections. And if you go down in his comments, you can see right away how the usual suspects are involved. Chuck Schumer said, "Today I am launching the Democrat Party's most expansive effort to date to protect the 2026 midterms and to shield them from the direct threats posed by President Trump and MAGA Republicans. This afternoon, a group of senators and I will meet with former Attorney General Eric Holder, Mark Elias, and some of the country's top election experts to talk about how we can be ready for any and all threats that might come against our elections this fall." Well, okay. So we know who's running the initiative now. Eric Holder and Mark Elias. Now, who are these guys? Eric Holder is Barack Obama's wingman, his attorney general. The guy who abused his power on a routine basis in the United States Department of Justice, who has been involved, he's been quarterbacking election theft operations in the United States of America this year, including all these redistricting initiatives. Eric Holder is right at the center of them. Eric Holder. In fact, when we talk about these stories, it would probably be good for us to, on a routine basis, cite the involvement of Eric Holder, just to remind people that he's still meddling in American politics, meddling in American elections, involved in election rigging. He's up there with the George Soros, and yes, the other guy, Mark Elias. Mark Elias is the key Democrat lawyer for election meddling. He's the guy. He's their number one guy. In fact, Mark Elias, insofar as you remember his name, remember he was the guy who was Hillary Clinton's campaign lawyer through that law firm Perkins Coie. And as I'm saying these names, you're starting to connect all of it. Here's what's happening. Hillary Clinton hires Perkins Coie. Mark Elias is the attorney. Mark Elias hires Fusion GPS. Fusion GPS hires Christopher Steele. Christopher Steele generates the Steele dossier, which is full of a bunch of Trump-Russia collusion lies. The rest, of course, is history. The Trump-Russia collusion hoax, one of the masterminds of it to begin with, is Mark Elias, election rigger extraordinaire. So he and Eric Holder are working to safeguard our elections. What a scam. What a complete scam. But that's what President Trump is referring to. These are sleazebags, he says. They're total sleazebags. Get rid of the filibuster. What are you doing? Time is of the essence. Time is of the essence. Now, what do they want to do if, Democrats are going to get rid of the filibuster? That's the plan. You know that. You just heard Eric Holder say it. They want to do it and ram a bunch of stuff through. You heard Hakeem Jeffries say it recently. Remember what he said? He wants to pack the United States Supreme Court right away. These guys want to create new judges. They want to pack the Supreme Court. They want to create new states. They're going for broke. Permanent Democrat power is the game plan. It's funny, Republicans are not fighting for permanent Republican power. The Save America Act is not actually about permanent Republican power at all. It's literally just about fair elections. In fact, if we have credible elections and Democrats make a better case to the voters, they would be the beneficiary of the Save America Act. Do you see how different we are? We're fighting for a rules-based system. They're fighting for power-centric chaos. We are not the same at all. Now, I do have some good news for you. The Republican Party is not all corrupt and inefficient. Not everybody. There's a lot of good fighters out there. A lot of them. In fact, Republican states, in the wake of last week's decision out of the Supreme Court, that historic civil rights decision, where the court came out and said it is completely unconstitutional to draw districts based on race. It's a total violation. Total violation of the 14th Amendment and the 15th Amendment. You can't do it. Stop doing it. So Republican states have already begun moving very swiftly to redo their maps, to get rid of the racist districting. And if you don't have racist districting, Democrats lose power. When you get rid of racism, Democrats lose power. That's been the history of their entire party. So here we are yet again. And what do we have? Well, we know that Alabama is now on the move. Today, Governor Kay Ivey of Alabama calling for a special session of the legislature. And the plan is to wrap up the new maps. Sean Spicer was the first to report this I saw on X. Within 48 hours, by tomorrow night, to get us to a point where in Alabama, we move to either a 7-0 GOP delegation or a 6-1 delegation. Either way, what that would mean is that Republicans would pick up one or two seats from Alabama. Louisiana, already underway. We're looking at one Republican seat getting picked up there by getting rid of the racist districting. That's already because of Louisiana v. Calais. In Florida, we already saw today, we saw Governor Ron DeSantis signing into law these new maps. They're moving on the maps today. The state legislature already did it. The governor's already put ink to paper. They're on the move. Tennessee, Governor Bill Lee has announced plans to review the state's congressional map beginning tomorrow, Tuesday, May 5th. Cinco de Mayo. I know, can you believe it? It's already here. It's actually convenient, Jim. Cinco de Mayo falls on Taco Tuesday this year. It's perfect. It is perfect. But yes, thank you. We've been looking forward to it since the weekend. The governor is saying this past Friday, quote, we owe it to Tennesseans to ensure our congressional districts

0: Good, right? I'm giving you a good list. You ready? Virginia, the Commonwealth of Virginia. We await a huge state Supreme Court decision there. Is the left allowed to violate the state constitution and steal four congressional seats? I've got the latest on that subject coming up on The Vince Show.
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0: And then there is reality. 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
1: So we are awaiting right now a big decision from the Virginia Supreme Court about whether or not the left is allowed under the state constitution to steal 4 congressional seats. That's I can't even believe it's being deliberated. But the way that it played out in the courts is that they were very, very skeptical of the Democrats' attempt to steal these 4 seats. And we're asking them a lot of tough questions. They have not yet made a decision, but we do have some tea leaves here because the Democrats were looking to force the certification of the election on Friday anyway, while the court renders a judgment. And the court said, no. You're not allowed to do that. So Friday came and went, and the Virginia Election Board was not able to certify the theft, the map rigging by the Democrats. That's great news. WTVR Elections Board unable to certify Virginia redistricting results amid legal challenges. Amid legal challenges. Attorney General Jay Jones, remember that guy, the homicidal maniac who wanted to kill his Republican political opponent in order to change his political views? Attorney General Jay Jones asked the Supreme Court of Virginia to lift the pause on certification while the legal process played out, but the justices rejected that request on Tuesday. That's it. So here's the great thing is right now the judges are saying, no, there's enough of a case here that you can't certify that election. Now we just have to get the final judgment. Now we're waiting for that. And it could come very soon. We had Ken Cuccinelli, the former attorney general of the state, on with us recently. And he said, Vince, I'm not a betting guy, but if I was, I'd be placing it all on the maps staying the same. The Democrats losing those 4 seats still being Republican seats, or at least the kinds of seats that we can fight for, that we can win come mid-May. He said mid-May, by mid-May, he expects that to be the case. So we're getting a lot of positive indications on that. Now, it may in the end be wrong. It may be in the end the Virginia Supreme Court gets weak here, doesn't abide by the Constitution, and yet another piece of the wall of the rule of law crumbles because the left is destroying it. Entirely possible. But that court is a 7-judge court. 4 of the judges are Republican nominees. And we have as good a chance as any right now to have the rule of law upheld, the Constitution in that state upheld, and our chances of keeping things relatively fair upheld. So is there good news out there? Yeah, there's good news to be found. Are the Republicans fighting out there? Yes, they are. Absolutely. And we're encouraging them to fight, fight, fight. And we'd like some backup from John Thune and company. Maybe they too can join the fight, fight, fight. We'll keep pressuring them for that. Speaking of senators, Florida Senator Rick Scott joins us next right here on The Vince Show.
0: Vince Colonnade.
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4: Fox News, I'm John Saucier. The U.S. military says it's helped two ships pass the Strait of Hormuz after President Trump announced the U.S. Navy's guiding ships through the strait. Treasury Secretary Scott Bessent tells Fox any Iranian resistance to this operation is not working.
5: I think it's called the Mosquito Navy. They is being swatted. Numerous ships, maybe in double digits, have been destroyed. And the U.S., we are just firing if fired upon. We are not the provocateurs here.
4: Admiral Brad Cooper spoke to reporters, says Iran has been attacking the U.S. during the ceasefire.
6: The IRGC has launched multiple cruise missiles, drones, and small boats at ships we are protecting. We have defeated each and every one of those threats through the clinical application of defensive munitions.
4: The U.S. blockade on Iranian ports continues. Central Command says they've redirected at least 49 ships. 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
0: You have an opinion and a phone. 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The Vince Show.
1: All right, lots of things to cover. Let's do that with our next guest, Florida Senator Rick Scott, joins us on the program. Senator, it's always good to have you back on the show today, sir.
16: Well, it's always great to be with you. There's a lot of stuff going on. I'm still very appreciative of the president has tried to make sure Iran does not have a nuclear weapon or ballistic missiles and stops killing American citizens, which they've been doing for 47 years. But
1: yes,
16: we're still running big deficits, so I still have a lot of work to do in my job for fiscal accountability in D.C.
1: Well, amen. That sounds good to me. Talk to me about Iran and how much you think the latest move by the president is going to finally shake free a deal. Because, like today, for instance, the Pentagon said that they just sunk 6 of these little attack boats that the Iranians keep sending out into the Strait of Hormuz. This is because the president is right now trying to guarantee safe passage for ships that want to transit the strait. Do you think there's a chance of actually getting a deal finally?
16: The problem he's got is he's dealing with ideologues. You'd think any rational person would say, gosh, I don't want my country destroyed. I don't want my oil wells destroyed. I'm tired of, losing all this infrastructure. But I think that, and these ideologues are going to continue to cause problems for a little while. I think Trump eventually wins. We win. We are stopping their, development of the nuclear weapon. But I think it's still going to take some time. The blockade is really smart, I think, on Trump's part, because what he's doing is making sure the regime has no money. Something Obama did the opposite. Biden did the opposite. So Trump's doing the right thing. And as their economy falls apart, and as their oil wells fall apart, I think eventually they'll have to come to their senses. But, it doesn't appear it's going to happen today, but I think it's going to happen. It's just how much longer it takes.
1: Yes, but I think what's right now, is that question of the length of time is definitely on the minds of the American public. Because I think that the Venn diagram of people who'd like to see Iran not have a nuclear weapon, but would also like to see their gas prices come down, there's got to be a lot of overlap there. And I'm looking at the numbers today, Senator. And, we're approaching $4.50 a gallon on average nationwide. And that's putting a pinch on some Americans. How big of a conversation is this with you and your colleagues right now?
16: Well, none of us want to see high gas prices. I grew up in a poor family. I lived in public housing. I watched my parents struggle to put food on the table. So high gas prices is a direct impact on our poorest families and our middle income families. So I know this president's fighting hard to keep gas prices down. The opposite of what Democrats have done. The Democrats wanted to raise gas prices, destroy the oil and gas industry. What we've got going for us is we're oil and gas independent now, thanks to President Trump. But we've got to do everything we can to keep prices down and prevent them from having a nuclear weapon to kill us. So, I'm hopeful that we can get there. It's all up to the Iranian regime. How much longer do they last? Because once they're out, then I think gas prices are going to come back down. And if the president's able to pull this off where he allows other countries to get their ships through, which I think eventually he'll be able to do, that'll help bring gas prices down also.
1: Yeah, absolutely. Let me ask you about some election integrity items that I've been eager to talk to you about. One of them is just your home state of Florida, for instance. We got a big headline today that Ron DeSantis just signed a new congressional map into law. The left is already filing lawsuits to try and stop it. But this is in the wake of that big Supreme Court decision last week, Senator, that said that you're not allowed to have racist maps in the United States. And it turns out when you get rid of the racism, Democrats lose power. What's happening in Florida right now?
16: Well, look, I want to thank our legislature. I mean, they're doing everything they can to to make sure, you know, our districts are fair, which we do. And because we want to make sure everybody has the opportunity to vote and be a participant. So I think that they're working hard on this, and it's always going to be up to the courts, what the courts ultimately decide on this.
1: You mean in Florida, it's going to come down to whether or not the courts allow that to happen.
16: Yeah. I mean, look, they're going to, any new map, the left is going to fight. And so, are the courts going to allow it or not?
1: Yes. Yeah. It's pretty, I mean, Chuck Schumer, the Democrat leader in the Senate last week announced that he's got some big task force that's going to be headed by Eric Holder and Mark Elias. He claims it's for, to protect democracy. But it sure seems to me like they're trying to orchestrate more election rigging operations, Senator.
16: Well, Obama and Eric Holder don't believe in defending democracy. They believe in Democrat power. That's all they, if you look at the Democrats, it's not about democracy. It's about power. I mean, there's nothing they do that helps democracy. If you think about it, if the Democrats believed in democracy, they would be supportive of the Save America Act that says only Americans get to register to vote, and only people with ID get to vote. So that would be democracy, saying only Americans get to participate in an election system. But so they don't believe in that. They believe is what they believe in, whatever it takes for them to be in power.
1: Yeah, definitely. Okay, on the Save America Act, we saw the president reiterate his call this weekend, several times actually, for the Senate to finally get rid of any impediment, i.e. the filibuster, that stands in the way of passing it. Give us a sense of Senator Rick Scott of what's happening right now inside of that body, because I've seen reports that some senators are saying that this thing is dead. It's not going anywhere. Mike Lee needs to shut up about it. He's just making things worse. And Democrats, in fact, have been gloating over the fact that the Save America Act appears to be on life support. What's happening right now, sir?
16: Well, first off, this is a very popular bill. Republicans, Democrats, Independents all want this to pass. The only people that don't want it to pass are Democrat senators. So put this in perspective, the filibuster was always just a vote to stop debate. You allow the debate, you stop the debate, and we passed with 50. Yeah. A year ago, we had not even come to the conclusion that we need to change our filibuster rules on nominations. We did that because we knew the Democrats were going to block all nominations from President Trump. So I think we eventually were going to come to our senses and say, you know what, if we want to get anything done while Trump's president, we're going to have to get rid of the filibuster. Do we want to? No. I mean, they would love to. Things to be bipartisan. But when you look at the way Chuck Schumer runs the Democrats, there's nothing bipartisan. So we don't have a choice. Either we're going to have to enforce the talking filibuster. So go talk.
1: Yes.
16: So talk to your heart. As long as you want to talk. But when you're done, we're going to vote. That's what we should do.
1: Yes.
16: But if we're not going to do that, let's get rid of it.
1: You said
16: it's never supposed to stop bills.
1: Yeah, no, amen. So you said eventually, the only issue it seems to me is that we may be running out of time pretty dramatically. If, for instance, Republicans lose the House in the midterms, then this becomes a relatively moot point because Democrats could upend any chance of us passing real legislation for the president's agenda. Don't you think that the impetus on the Senate is to do it right now, that time is of the essence?
16: Absolutely. I believe we ought to pass. We got to enforce the talking filibuster. Or we have to get rid of it. And then when we do that, then we got to pass. We got to pass the Save America Act. We have to do a way better job of balancing this budget and get rid of all these Democrat earmarks and Democrat priorities. I mean, the problem with the bipartisan stuff up here is it's so bipartisan. We have $39 trillion of debt. Everybody's got something they want to vote for.
1: Well, right? And meanwhile, like
16: in these bills.
1: Yeah, meanwhile, like the actual bipartisan stuff, what the American people want on a bipartisan basis, like photo ID to vote, doesn't get passed.
16: No, Eric. Oh, that's just for the American public. Because once people get elected, they often forget, why, what they were. Oh, you mean I said that? People.
1: Yes.
16: So I tell people, this is what I'm doing, right? And if you don't like it, don't vote for me. I'm not going to get everybody's vote. I'm going to vote to balance the budget. I'm going to vote for accountability. I'm going to vote for election security, for better schools, for more jobs. Like, take Florida as an example. We lost jobs last year. We shouldn't be losing jobs in the great state of Florida. Our unemployment rate's higher than the national average. That should never happen.
1: Right.
16: So we got to get back on focus on jobs. That's why I ran on in 2010. Florida's got to get back to, we need to be the job driver in the country.
1: Okay, one more on election integrity. John Thune's future. Do you think that he will continue to be the leader of the Republicans in the Senate? I've been very concerned with John Thune. I think he's been playing more play-by-play commentator than coach. He doesn't seem to be twisting arms, you know, to get this thing passed or to go to the speaking filibuster. I know you had at one point had kind of thrown your hat into the ring to be considered for leader. What do you think John Thune's future is? Do you think that there's going to be some questions about whether or not he should stay in that job?
16: Well, in 22, I ran because I knew McConnell was basically given whatever votes the Democrats need to get all their stuff done. And I said, let's start being Republicans. And then in, he decided not to run a few months later again. So then we had an open leadership race. And so yep. I ran, John Cornyn ran, and I ran on exactly what I talk about. Let's have accountability. Let's all come together and have a conversation as Republicans. So when we get a majority, we get our Republican priorities done. So I know it's hard to be the leader, and I'm sure that it's very difficult to bring everybody together, but that's what we don't have a choice. We are in the majority. We have to figure out how to get that done. And while it's hard, we have to do it.
1: I totally agree with you. Okay. Let me ask you about some of the other things that are going on. We have concerns about the fact I saw you were posting about this. In fact, you wrote a Wall Street Journal op-ed to this effect. The headline on this is "Your taxes shouldn't help platform Hassan Piker." Hassan Piker is a socialist, communist podcaster guy who the left has definitely embraced with wide open arms. In fact, they just had him at Yale University participating in a debate like he was some sort of honest broker in all of this. This guy's kind of a psycho, though, isn't he, Senator?
16: Well, he wants to be killed. He wants every capitalist killed. All right. He wants all capitalists to be murdered. He said America deserved 9/11. He doesn't support Israel. He's anti-Semitic. Right. And then Yale invites him to come speak. So why is a Florida taxpayer paying money to Yale when they go have people like this? So I don't think any dollars ought to go to Yale. I don't think any dollars ought to the University of Michigan. They have an employee of the University of Michigan speak saying, thanking people for objecting to Israel by terrorizing Jewish students. I mean, let's stop this. Why are we giving money to these universities that want to indoctrinate our own kids against us?
1: Yeah, I don't.
16: We have 39 trained us that stop giving money to these universities. They don't like us or our way of life.
1: Yeah, I mean,
16: my
1: view is like that. Like, look, if you want to bring a whack job on campus and have them debate and demonstrate how wacky their ideas are, go for it. But you're right. Why are we giving so much money to Yale? As you write in your op-ed, Yale has a $44 billion endowment and has tax exempt status. I don't understand why we need to give Yale any money at all.
16: Why do they have a tax exempt status? They're for profit. They're charging people to come there. How are they any different? By the way, do you realize that if they were a for-profit university, they would have standards on people getting jobs? They have no standards that any kid there, they take all that tax dollars money, no standard that any kid there ever gets a job, no standard that any kid even believes in this country. So why are we doing this? This is the country of stupidity when we take our tax dollars and give it to crazy universities that want to destroy our way of life. Who would do that?
1: And also, this is that higher education system, if you're going to use that phrase to describe it, is the engine that creates kind of the worst of the ruling class in the United States. So, like, if you are concerned about the direction our country is heading, oftentimes a lot of people who've engineered it have been propagandized in these very institutions that American taxpayers have been underwriting.
16: It doesn't make sense. We've got to stop wasting money and giving one, stop wasting money, stop all the fraud. Number two is stop spending money stupidly. Why are we giving money to all these universities with no accountability? There is no accountability. No accountability. We say, oh, you can borrow whatever you want to borrow, even if you don't ever get a degree. That's what we do. Right? We have no standard on jobs, no standard on anything. And so they're just taking all of our money. I mean, you do this with your money, Vets? You would say, oh, yeah, I'll just give you all my money. Well, you are. You're paying your taxes and they're doing it.
1: Yeah, they're stealing from me against my will and giving it to this insanity. It's outrageous. Senator Rick Scott, thank you as always for joining us on the program. You know, if you get a chance, please twist some more arms on the Save America Act. It'd be great to get that passed. And appreciate you as always.
16: We're going to, Vince. All right, take care.
1: All right, thanks a lot. There he is. More ahead on The Vince Show.
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1: All right, let me thank the angels on earth at Preborn for supporting the program, and we love supporting them. Mother's Day is coming. 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And oftentimes, those Mother's Days, sometimes you get somebody who stands up. 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We love that moment. 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
1: Can I share something with you that made me feel good this weekend? I saw a great clip of a guy who's just been a star. Everything I've seen from him. This Artemis II astronaut, Victor Glover, has been... Remember when he was flying around the moon? He was sending all these Bible messages back from space. And I loved them. We were playing them on the show. He was just on CBS, on the morning show. And CBS had a young girl. Ask him what it's like to be the first black person to fly around the moon, as if that was an essential element here. And listen to his amazing answer to this.
3: How did it feel to be the first person of color to fly to or around the moon?
4: You know, good question. Amaya, thank you for the question. And I will tell you, one of the things about swinging for the fence and trying to, like, you know, hit a home run when the game is on the line is, if you think about that, that can add pressure and make you not, you know, go up there and play your best game. And so I focused a lot on working with this team and trying to be a good teammate. Trying to be a good teammate to them and also receive from them their good teamwork. And I think one of the reasons we were as successful as we did is we spent a lot of time thinking about us and not us, me individually. And so I would answer this by maybe just making a visual lesson here, that I spent a lot of time thinking about this patch and not this patch. And now we get to be here and we get to talk about it.
1: The patches he pointed to, his team, his mission to NASA. And then he said, and not this patch, and he points to his name. I didn't really think about myself very much. I just thought about the team that I'm a part of. Boy, that's a great attitude. That positive, healthy attitude, it doesn't really even matter what your skin color is. We should all have that attitude. What can I do to make this better? How can I contribute to this? How can we all conquer this thing together? I mean, what an epic mission, too. Can you imagine if you spent the whole time obsessed over your, like, some immutable characteristic on your body instead of making sure you safely circumnavigate the moon? Kind of seems like you may have your priorities jacked up if you're obsessed with yourself here. No, that guy takes the big view. What a great clip. That guy is actually, he's impressing me too much. Victor Glover, you may want to slow down, because at some point you're going to say something even mildly less impressive, and I'll be like, man, that guy's really slipped. He used to be so great. He's quoting scripture from space. The left is going crazy. How dare you? I mean, how dare he? He saw the glory of God's creation from a very far distance away. It was amazing. It was totally amazing. It was amazing to be with you, as always. The best audience anywhere. I'll be back with you tomorrow here on The Vince Show. And be sure to subscribe to The Vince Podcast. If you like me on radio, you'll love me with the visual component. Great to have you back tomorrow.
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12: Movement in a critical waterway. I'm Lisa Brady, Fox News. The USS ships are beginning to pass as part of a U.S. operation to free up a key shipping lane.
13: A South Korean cargo ship was damaged by Iranian fire, President Trump says, but adds all other vessels have suffered no damage traveling to the Strait of Hormuz. The president announced Project Freedom to reopen the narrow waterway controlled by Iran since the launch of Operation Epic Fury in February. The commander of CENTCOM, Admiral Brad Cooper, says the operation is defensive and employing warships, dozens of land and sea-based aircraft, unmanned drones, and 15,000 service members to protect forces and commercial shipping.
12: Fox's Jared Halpern at the White House. Cooper says several small Iranian boats have been downed by the U.S. for attacking ships. Iran denies that. The U.S. denies Iranian claims that a U.S. warship was hit. This as the UAE intercepts several Iranian missiles for the first time since a ceasefire began last month. An apology from a federal judge over the jail conditions for the man accused of trying to kill the president at a D.C. hotel.
14: Ahead of Monday's hearing about Cole Allen's detention, his attorneys asked to cancel, saying they understand he's no longer on suicide watch in jail. But the judge, Zia Farqui, said no, he wanted to hold the hearing anyway. An attorney for the Justice Department said Allen's statements had indicated to jail officials that he may be suicidal, so he was held accordingly. The judge said he owed Allen an apology, that they should be able to get him into a portion of the jail with windows. He went on to say the January 6th defendants weren't held in five-point restraints and all were given access to windows in jail, that a closed, padded, safe cell for those on suicide watch is enough to make one suicidal.
12: Fox's Jessica Rosenthal. Access to a common abortion pill through the mail is restored, at least for now, by the U.S. Supreme Court, reversing last week's ruling by a federal appeals court on mifepristone as the legal fight continues. 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

0: Hello, America. Welcome. It is Eric Erickson here across the nation. Hope you had a great weekend. The phone number, 877-973-7425. Should you wish to be on the program, I would be very happy to have you. Text Eric, E-R-I-C-K, to 33777. You can get all the links to the show. Now, this one's very important for those of you listening in Georgia because you've all asked, since I am in Georgia and have a lot of you listening, if you text the word engage to 33777, I will send you back a very abridged version of who I'm voting for. So many of you in Georgia ask all the time, who should I vote for? What does Eric think? So my list, you text engage to 33777. I'll send you back the list. On governor, your choice. I hadn't finished interviewing the gubernatorial candidates. I don't think it would be right for me to say who I might support. They're all four great candidates anyway, but the rest of them, you can go. Now, for the rest of you, text Eric to 33777 to get the show notes, the live stream, the podcast, all that. We've got to begin with Spirit Airlines. I had a Spirit Airlines pilot who emailed me who said it is real hard for him not to hate me right now because of the comments I have made about Spirit Airlines. And I totally understand that. He has lost his job. The airline he worked for hasn't actually turned a profit since 2019. It had two failed bankruptcies with $800 million in debt equitized, $350 million in financing that faltered. It was already headed towards closure. And then the high gas prices have hit because of the Iran war. Frontier hasn't gone out of business. Delta hasn't. Southwest hasn't. Spirit went belly up. The problem here is that Spirit was a poorly managed airline. And I do feel bad for the 14,000 people who have lost their jobs. And today the Democrats want to play the blame game and say that this is Donald Trump's fault because of high gas prices. But Spirit was headed out the door anyway. Again, it hasn't turned a profit since 2019. George Will has a very famous line that since Orville and Wilbur Wright took off in Kitty Hawk, the airline industry has made a total profit of 5 cents. And he's kind of right. There's actually a big Bloomberg story out that not a single airline in the United States, Delta, United, American, Southwest, Frontier, Spirit, JetBlue, any of them. Pay attention to this. Not a single American airline since in the year 2024, made money off of moving people or cargo. Not a single American airline, not Delta, not Alaska, not United, not American, not Southwest, not JetBlue, not Spirit, not Frontier, not any of the other airlines, not a single American airline turned a profit on moving people or cargo in 2024. They made their money off of their credit card deals. Spirit had a smaller deal with Bank of America and couldn't keep up. It was a low-cost airline, and it was mismanaged. It was mismanaged badly. It had already been in bankruptcy. Pilots were already walking out the door due to the instability of the airline. And frankly, a lot of people who worked there were unhappy. The jokes have written themselves on Spirit's reputation, the fights on the airplane and off the airplane. What's just not surprising to me but frustrating is how the Democrats now refuse to recognize that had the JetBlue-Spirit merger happened, they could have possibly replaced a badly managed airline with a well-managed airline. JetBlue is struggling. But JetBlue is actually a well-managed airline, even though it is struggling. It's small. The reason it wanted to merge with Spirit was because it wanted Spirit's routes and planes to be able to grow, to compete the economies of scale in the aviation industry. This is Pete Buttigieg in the year of our Lord, 2023, testifying to Congress. I want to play for you this extended exchange.
1: My constituents and American people stand for the benefit of free market competition.
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1: And more options means lower prices and better service. Mr. Secretary, I am increasingly concerned by your department's actions that result in protecting 80% of market share among the four U.S. carriers. Do you believe that maintaining the status quo is a result of your opposition to the JetBlue-Spirit merger?
2: Well, if we want competition, then we have to have fidelity to our watchdog role when it comes to mergers. After all, by definition, a merger means that there will be fewer competitors than there were before the merger. I could not concur
1: excuse
2: with
1: me,
2: the description
1: me.
2: Of this as a novel regulatory.
1: Mr.
2: Yes?
1: Can I just ask a quick question? You're saying that we have four major carriers that represent 80% of the traffic, and adding another one would stop competition?
2: By definition, a merger doesn't add a company, it removes
1: by definition, a merger also gives the four a competition that they don't have presently of 80%.
2: So our role is to make sure that there is more competition, not less, and we will only act to prevent a merger if there is a determination that a merger would harm competition.
1: Okay, so let me ask, so in other words, we have four major airlines representing 80% of the traffic. And you're saying another competition would be what? Would not be competition? I'm trying to
2: sure.
1: understand the math. Because
2: think of it in terms of
1: add another carrier, national carrier.
2: You're taking
1: you have more competition to the four that right now.
2: My point is taking two airlines and turning them into one could mean less competition.
0: Could mean less competition. The reason JetBlue needed to merge is because it couldn't compete against Delta, Southwest, American, and United because it didn't have the route network. You add Spirit and JetBlue together, you expand their route network. They can lower prices and also expand where they travel in the country. JetBlue has struggled in Atlanta because it's almost shut out with gate access because of Delta and Southwest, massive hub there. You add Spirit, suddenly JetBlue has multiple gates in the Atlanta airport to compete against Delta, and guess what tends to happen? The prices on routes where there's competition goes down, but the Biden administration chose to sue to block it in a federal court, went before an 80-year-old judge with no antitrust experience who agreed with them. Now, what's so notable here is that had the Biden administration approved the merger, there would not have been the litigation to stop it. This is Merrick Garland at the time, the attorney general.
3: Today, the Department of Justice filed a civil antitrust lawsuit in the U.S. District Court for the District of Massachusetts to stop the merger of JetBlue and Spirit Airlines. We are joined in that lawsuit by the Commonwealth of Massachusetts, the State of New York, and the District of Columbia. I'm here with Associate Attorney General Vinita Gupta and Principal Deputy Assistant Attorney General Doha Mekki. Our complaint alleges that JetBlue's proposed $3.8 billion acquisition of Spirit violates Section 7 of the Clayton Act. We allege that if allowed to proceed, this merger will limit choices and drive up ticket prices for passengers across the country. And we further allege that the impact of this merger will be particularly harmful for travelers who rely on what are known as ultra-low-cost carriers in order to fly. Those include working and middle-class Americans who travel for personal as opposed to business reasons and who must pay their own way.
0: And today, those people who he claimed to be so concerned about are having to pay higher prices and in some cases rebuy tickets on new airlines. That's the problem. It was always obvious that in the aviation industry, Spirit was going to need help and JetBlue needed help to expand. You know what ironically has happened today? JetBlue is now flying additional routes out of Fort Lauderdale to places that Spirit went because Spirit doesn't have those gates anymore. So JetBlue is actually expanding some traffic today. But they're also struggling. Now, what about a potential deal? Kevin Hassett was on Face the Nation and had this exchange with Margaret Brennan.
4: Spirit Airlines ceased operations, as we said, at the top of the program. I know the White House was trying to craft an 11th-hour rescue plan. What happened, and do you have a sense of the broader economic impact?
5: Oh, sure. You know, it's something that I was very much involved in. We were aware that because the merger between JetBlue and Spirit was canceled unwisely by the Biden administration, that Spirit sadly was on the ropes. When we looked at their books, that basically the creditors were going to liquidate them and, you know, try to sell their assets so that they could get some of the money back that they had lent them. And there were some authorities that were explored to see if we could help them, you know, get a lifeline deadline, and in the end, the legal guys decided that those authorities wouldn't apply in this situation. Meanwhile, yeah. while that was being investigated, Secretary Duffy and I talked to the other airlines to make sure that they were helping people who were stranded by Spirit get home, and to get home basically at much lower prices than the normal fares that they would charge.
4: So the company...
5: American and United and Southwest have all said that they're going to help the passengers of Spirit get home.
0: In fact, on Southwest now, they're doing a five-day deal where they're giving you a very low-cut price, like $100-some-odd for 500 miles, $200-some-odd for more than 500 miles to be able to get people home. Delta's returning people. Spirit had a couple of locations outside the country. Delta and JetBlue were both stepping up there, as is United. This is the Secretary of Transportation, Sean Duffy, on with Martha Raddatz on This Week.
6: And Mr. Secretary, just finally on Spirit Airlines, they ceased operating over the weekend. You have said that was that the war was not an impetus in putting Spirit out of business because they filed Chapter 11 bankruptcy last summer. But the Spirit CEO said in his statement that the sudden and sustained rise in fuel prices ultimately left them with no alternative. Quickly, if you can.
7: Sure. So Spirit tried to merge with JetBlue. The Joe Biden, Pete Buttigieg administration and DOJ tanked that deal. Immediately after that, they filed for bankruptcy. They were having financial problems, Martha. They filed for bankruptcy again last year. They were bleeding money. And so this was in the works for some time. They were going to have to liquidate. And so, again, I'm proud of the American airlines that have stepped up to take care of the passengers of Spirit, making sure they can get home. The employees of Spirit have special access to apply for jobs with other American airlines. So, again, I've stepped in, worked with the CEOs, and, again, this could have been chaotic. And under this administration, President Trump's leadership, there isn't chaos. There is actually a unified American approach to helping passengers.

0: in multiple directions, you're providing more competition, not less competition. Spirit was not a competitor to Delta, United, and Southwest. Neither is JetBlue, really. Put them together, suddenly they have routes to be a national carrier, and they have the capacity, and they have the better management of JetBlue. They, by the way, Spirit and JetBlue had the same airplane, so the engineering match would have worked. They fly the A320 Airbus. That would have made sense from a mechanical and engineering standpoint. It would have made sense from a routing standpoint. It would have helped JetBlue. But the Biden administration decided they knew better, and their concern, the concern of progressives, was that if they did this, the nation would have then fewer airlines, less competition, fewer routes, and higher prices. And that is exactly what the United States now has today, because the Biden administration decided it knew better than the free market how to operate. And the danger here is that many of the people in the Biden administration who made and led those decisions, like Lina Khan, have champions within the Trump administration who wanted the government bailout. We should not trade the left's progressive technocrats for the right's progressive technocrats. We'll get the same mess.
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6: Greetings, conversationalists. 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You're wondering who this wild voice is on your radio station today. I am Eric Erickson. I am a recovering lawyer. I'm on the 11th of the 12 steps. One day I'll get out of rehab for being a lawyer. Was on CNN for a few years, was on Fox for a few years, filled in for Rush Limbaugh for a number of years, and suddenly here I am talking to you guys across the nation from Anchorage, Alaska to Miami, Florida, and now in Florence, South Carolina. Welcome. Thank you very much for putting me on your station. The phone number is 877-973-7425. If you want a great introduction to the show, my name is Eric, E-R-I-C-K. And if you text Eric, E-R-I-C-K, to 33777, you'll get a list of all the links you need to follow me on Twitter and Facebook. Follow me on Instagram. I did cooking this weekend. I made fantastic pizzas in my pizza oven outside. They sent me back the gas burner from my pizza oven, and I didn't install it. I used the wood. My son had a piano recital, and we got the oven up to temperature and came home and made pizzas. It was great. You can find all that and a lot more. There's cooking. There's show clips, all that. Just text Eric, E-R-I-C-K, to 33777. When we come back, there is some new troubling data for the GOP nationwide you got to pay attention to. We'll also get into the redistricting turmoil. South Carolina's legislative leaders don't want to redistrict. The governor in Georgia accurately says Georgia is prohibited from redistricting right now because the election early voting has started. The Supreme Court would tell them they can't do it, despite the grifters out there saying otherwise. We'll get into all of that. Tennessee, Mississippi, Alabama, all going to engage in redistricting, but there's a problem. I'll explain when we come back. First, got to tell you about Vision Computers. 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
9: Fox News, I'm Tom Graham. The fragile ceasefire with Iran facing its biggest threat to date as President Trump announced plans for U.S. forces to guide vessels through the Strait of Hormuz. Fox's Lucas Tomlinson explains several small boats were sunk as a result.
10: The commander of U.S. Central Command says Apache gunships and MH-60 Seahawk helicopters have destroyed six Iranian gunboats in the Strait of Hormuz.
9: Iran views the effort as a violation of the ceasefire and warns that any foreign military force in the strait will be targeted. Secretary of State Marco Rubio planning to travel to the Vatican to meet with Pope Leo.
11: Secretary Rubio's trip later this week comes after clashes between President Trump and the first American-born pope over the Iran war and other U.S. policies. The Pope said his criticisms have never been directed at President Trump.
9: Fox's Grinnell Scott, America, is listening to Fox News.
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6: 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We have a situation in the Middle East right now. The United Arab Emirates is now reporting that they have shot down three Iranian missiles targeting their oil facilities. There is an unconfirmed, and I stress unconfirmed, report that there might have been an oil facility in the United Arab Emirates that has been hit. We are confirming, however, three missiles shot down. Additionally, the United States has shot down or blown up six Iranian high-speed vessels that were interfering with shipping in the Strait of Hormuz. The president says that we will begin escorting ships through the Strait of Hormuz, getting them out safely. Iran claimed to have destroyed an American frigate this morning, sunk an American frigate. I didn't know this until this morning. The Pentagon says, one, that did not happen, and two, all of their frigates have been decommissioned by 2023. They don't have any frigates in the Persian Gulf. This is news to me. I didn't realize we didn't have any more frigates. But nonetheless, the Pentagon says that no frigates, no ships of the United States have been hit or otherwise damaged by the Iranians today. So, Iran is continuing to escalate. The question is, will the president of the United States throw a punch? What we have done is begun escorting ships through the Strait of Hormuz if they want us. Now, very few ships are taking us up on the offer. Most of the ships in the Persian Gulf are taking a wait-and-see approach, daring someone else to go first. The American Navy says they can do it. Here's one of the notable things is there are conflicting reports about the mines in the Persian Gulf. Some reports claim that the Persian Gulf is now heavily mined. Other reports claim that Iran has not successfully been able to mine the Persian Gulf. I got a buddy of mine, real patriot. My buddy Justin did mergers and acquisitions, finance guy, super guy. And he decided he wanted to serve his country. He's got a wife. He's got several kids. And he decided to join the Navy. He is an officer now in the Navy. And he got called up. He is in Bahrain right now. And he is involved with clearing the mines. Now, I haven't talked to him since he left. Went to his party the night he left. But, I mean, just a real solid, upstanding Christian guy who decided he wanted to give back to the country that had given him so much and decided to join the Navy and has now gotten called up and is now in a war zone. Super guy. And allegedly, from what I am told, the Iranians haven't been able to deploy the mines that they thought they were going to mine because our A-10s blew them up. And they deployed some, but the problem, and you've got to understand the geographic constraints of the Strait of Hormuz. So have y'all ever seen the video? There's a place up in Newfoundland in Canada, and it has like the most impressive tides. When the tide comes in and goes out, it's a narrow channel in an area of the world where the tides are very strong, and particularly during the full moon periods, the tides are aggressive, like rapidly aggressive. The water comes flooding in like a torrential downpour. It's a very narrow channel when the tide comes in, and the tide is rapid. Now, I bring that up because the Strait of Hormuz is a narrow strait, and there is, through erosion and currents, a deep channel that wraps around the Strait of Hormuz, north of the Arabian Peninsula, bending towards Iran. And that channel of water, as the tides go in and out of the Persian Gulf, it rapidly accelerates. It's almost impossible to mine. In fact, the Iranians have been scared to mine it because the currents are so strong there, they could lose track of where their mines are, and the mines could actually flow out into the Gulf of Oman. So that area we perceive is not highly mined, but the area north of Al-Sisi Island is, and that's tends to be the passage by which boats flow. The Americans have carved out a safe channel south of those islands of Iran that is still deep water for ships to flow, and the U.S. is willing to protect the ships. But if we've got three missiles that have been fired at the United Arab Emirates targeting their oil facilities, we're going to have to do something with the Iranians. Now, the Emiratis are furious. This is from Sky News overseas. The United Arab Emirates confirms attacks from Iran. Its defense ministry says it intercepted three missiles over territorial waters, with a fourth crashing into the sea. A drone caused a fire to erupt at a petroleum industrial site in Fujairah. Now, saying Fujairah is very interesting. For those of you who are not familiar with the geography, the United Arab Emirates is broken up into emirates. Emirates are like states. So you have Abu Dhabi is an emirate, Dubai is an emirate, Sharjah is an emirate, Ras Al Khaimah is an emirate, Fujairah is an emirate, Umm Al Quwain is an emirate. Charlie, you know it. You know you want to say it, Charlie. So I grew up in Dubai. Here's why a drone attack on Fujairah is important. In fact, I'm looking. The traffic in Fujairah is shut down right now as they deal with the problems there. Fujairah is on the Gulf of Oman side of the United Arab Emirates. It's where, remember, the United Arab Emirates built the big pipeline that goes from the Persian Gulf all the way to the Gulf of Oman. Where does it empty out? Fujairah. Fujairah is on the western side of Dubai, basically due south of Bandar Abbas, which is Iran. In fact, Iran covers all of the Persian Gulf. On the north side of the Persian Gulf is entirely Iran. Iran stretches all the way out over to the Gulf of Oman. And so there are launch sites in the Gulf of Oman areas of Iran that are militarized where they can fire directly to Fujairah to try to blow up the outlet. And so it appears they launched a drone. This is an increasing escalation from Iran towards an American ally, in fact, towards our closest ally in the Middle East after Israel. The United Arab Emirates, remember, is getting out of OPEC And it's getting out of OPEC and OPEC Plus in large part because it's want greater alliance with the United States. So if the United States is unwilling to deal with this act of war against the United Arab Emirates and its oil export facilities, the UAE is going to wonder what's up with us. Why aren't we being loyal to them? We're going to have to do something. We're going to have to do more than the economic play. Now, here's what you should know. Central Command is saying the rules of war have changed and that there are rumors within Central Command the President of the United States is about to talk even more about further bombings of Iran and that if he goes in to bomb Iran, it's going to be power and bridges that he targets. He should. Now, you're going to hear people scream war crimes if he does, but here's what you've got to understand. Under the Geneva Convention, it's only a war crime if you're targeting civilian infrastructure. And you can say, well, Erickson, the power plants and the bridges are civilian. No, my friends. If it's shared between civilian and military use, it's fair game. It's only sole-purpose civilian infrastructure that would violate the Geneva Convention. The bridges are used to move weaponry and the military. The power plants are used to fund the missile launching capabilities. So we would be allowed to. And we should. It's time to bomb Iran. Iran is bombing our ally. Not only is Iran bombing our ally, Iran is targeting the oil production facilities of the United Arab Emirates. They're targeting the UAE's means to control its economy. That, my friends, is a direct act of war. And notice you're not hearing the people complaining about the U.S. claiming that we're engaged in war crimes. You're not hearing these same people talk about war crimes. The oil industry in the United Arab Emirates, that's civilian industry in the United Arab Emirates. In fact, it's civilian industry that's contracted to foreign companies to control on behalf of the United Arab Emirates, and that's what Iran has just targeted. So I'm thinking we're going to have to start bombing again. Something's going to have to give when it comes to the situation in the Persian Gulf. Something's going to have to give with the President of the United States. He's going to have to show Iran that we still mean business. He's going to have to show Iran that it is time to come back to the table. Now, Iran has made an offer. The president says he is reviewing the offer. The president doesn't seem to like Iran's offer, but says he's going to give it its due. He's going to take the time to review it. And if he doesn't review it and like it, well, we may retarget Iran militarily. And I think we're going to get to that point, or I think we're going to have to get to that point. So David Ignatius, for what it's worth, was on Morning Joe. Now, he is, it leans Democrat. He is a progressive, and he's joined by Jonathan Lemire, who is a progressive. But just listen to some
15: David,
6: of this.
15: Let's spend another minute on this. We should, of course, reiterate it's from Iranian state media. It's not been independently verified. I've texted a few people in the Trump administration. No word yet. I mean, news just broke a few moments ago that this alleged event occurred. But if it is true, it is a marked escalation, that this is Iran suggesting that, you know, we do control the Strait of Hormuz, and this is a U.S. warship. There have been attacks on U.S. ships earlier in the war, largely defended. We have learned, though, that in recent reporting that Iran had more success hitting some U.S. military bases in the region in the war's first days than was first known. But if indeed, there were some reports, Axios over the weekend reporting that what the president settled upon, this coordination cell for the Strait of Hormuz, was a little bit of a watered-down version. The original plan was to put U.S. warships, as an escort. This, though, highlights the danger of that. And I agree. I think we'll have to see what comes out of the White House and the president's Truth Social account in the next few minutes or hours. But this feels like it could be a step to resuming hostilities.
16: It sure does. The idea that U.S. ships have been attacked and there's no response, it won't sit well with President Trump.
6: Now, That was, I played you this clip, that was a minute 16 second soliloquy by Jonathan Lemire on MSNBC this morning based on an Iranian tweet of something that did not happen. You want to understand why people's brains are being poisoned on this stuff? It's the media taking an Iranian tweet at face value, saying if it did happen, it didn't happen. We know it didn't happen. The Pentagon has flat out denied it. Central Command has flat out denied it. The White House has flat out denied it. Our Arab allies have flat out denied it. But Iran said it was true, so MSNBC spent time on it. But David Ignatius makes the point that Iran doesn't seem to want to end the war. If they're claiming that they did hit an American ship, they're clearly engaged in militaristic rhetoric. The fact that they fired missiles at the United Arab Emirates shows they don't want to end the war. So maybe it's time for us to go back in and finish the job. As I've said all along, and I maintain this position, we did not have to start this. There are plenty of good reasons that we should not have started this, even as I'm glad we did. There are really legitimate good reasons that we shouldn't have started it. But at this point, you cannot dispute it. We started it. We need to finish it. Otherwise, they're going to come for us. The Iranians will wage war against us in revenge unless we finish them off. So we might as well finish them off, Mr. President. It's time to go back in. They have now fired missiles and drones at a key American ally trying to disrupt their oil production capacity. That's an act of war. Treat it as such.
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10: 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It is Eric Erickson here. I need to tell you that... today is May the 4th, Star Wars Day. 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I love those guys. I love my putter too. Now, when we come back, I was going to talk about the redistricting issues and some of the issues Republicans face. There are some real headwinds Republicans need to deal with, but the Iran news and the bombing, potential bombing, alleged bombing of an oil situation. Well, actually was a drone hit, an oil output facility for the UAE, kind of trumps everything else right now. Big story. Also, when we come back, they're trying to flip John Fetterman. The Republicans want Fetterman to become a Republican. This is such a media-generated cycle thing because, you know, Fetterman is really liberal. He's really, really liberal. He's big on abortion rights, big on trans rights, big on gay rights, big on greater federal involvement in the economy. He's actually very, very liberal, culturally, socially, economically. He's just for Israel. He supports Ukraine, and he doesn't like the crazies on the left. So if he becomes a Republican, in a year or two, you're going to treat him like you treat Susan Collins or Lisa Murkowski. It better to keep him in the Democratic Party and have him block the death of the filibuster on their side, among other things. That's the reality here, folks. He's not a Republican. He never has been. If you're just playing for majority in the House or in the Senate, okay, but understand he's going to disappoint you as he's disappointing the hyper progressive left. Please keep some perspective on it. Now, let me give you my perspective on the perfectly snug mattress topper. As I say in the recorded spot for them, I am a persnickety sleeper. 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
11: A ceasefire is tested. I'm Lisa Brady, Fox News. The United Arab Emirates accusing Iran of a dangerous escalation and unacceptable violation after intercepting multiple Iranian missiles as the U.S. continues Project Freedom, which began early today, aimed at guiding stranded ships through an enhanced security lane in the Strait of Hormuz as a U.S. blockade also continues.
12: The United States is not trying to stop any sort of merchant vessels who are going through the Strait of Hormuz. They're actually trying to help these vessels make their way through this area despite the Iranian threats. It's the vessels that are coming from Iranian ports that are being stopped. And we're talking about a lot of oil that is currently in the Persian Gulf that now the United States has control over when and where it moves.
11: Fox's Trey Yingst in Tel Aviv, Iran, insisting it still controls the strait. The CENTCOM commander, Admiral Brad Cooper, says the U.S. sunk several Iranian small boats while also defending against missile and drone strikes.
13: The cruise missiles were going after both U.S. Navy ships, but mostly after commercial shipping. We defended both ourselves. And consistent with our commitment, we defended all the commercial ships.
11: He says more than 100 land and sea-based aircraft and 15,000 service members are extending a defensive umbrella across the strait. President Trump just beginning a White House event with small business owners.
14: You're the lifeblood of the American economy, and with your help, we're truly making America great again. We're doing record business.
11: Even with what he calls a detour to Iran, saying again they can't be allowed to have a nuclear weapon and predicting oil prices will go down rapidly when the conflict is over. But they've been surging today, and the U.S. down. The Dow, I should say, down 557 points at the bell. California's top insurance regulator just accusing a second insurance company, State Farm, of violating state law while handling claims from last year's deadly L.A. area wildfires. 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

0: Hello, America. It's Eric Erickson here. Y'all, I almost didn't make it back for my own show. Went to the bathroom, and went to the bathroom, and you know the faucets that you don't have the handles. It's got the sensor under it. Didn't recognize. I got soap on my hands. I soaped up and then was going to put my hands on, under, and I was running out the clock, and it didn't, like, there's no water came out. And, like, I'm running my hands, and I'm touching the sensor, and, like, I got soap all over my hands. I had to turn the light out in the bathroom and then turn it back on so the sensor would say, oh, their hands. I mean, I literally walked into the studio, like, 5 seconds before the show started. This reminds me. But, you know, my very first experience, I think I've told the story before, my very first experience with hyper-progressive people, because I grew up overseas, went back to rural Louisiana, moved to middle Georgia, and yeah, okay, I encountered flaky college professors, but flaky college professors are just something you expect. But in the real world, I took a job after 5-6 years practicing law, took a job in Washington, D.C. for a think tank. For a trade association, I should say, for an electric cooperative association. They had a vice president who was very, very proud of himself. To save money and to boost efficiencies, he had swapped all of the all the faucets in the whole building out for ones that you actually turn on and off yourself, for the ones with the little photovoltaic sensors, like the one I encountered today that didn't want to work for me. And argue that there were people in the office, they would be in a hurry, they wouldn't completely turn the sink off, and so there was dripping water, and this, we're not going to have a problem now. We're going to save money on the water. I sent him an article, it was from Slate at the time, and people were claiming that those automatic hand washers were racist, because those sensors at the time at least, had a harder time detecting black skin tones. And as a result, it was harder for black people to use them. I kid you not, that guy was on a mission to get rid of every photovoltaic, having changed the entire building. It's like a 10-story building to those faucets. Was on a mission to get reverse it all, go back to all wasting all the money because he didn't want to be racist. And I just, it blew my mind. I was being funny. Sending him the story after he'd made such a big deal out of it, and it really rocked his world. It's just like, wow, these people really do exist in the wild, these crazy people. Well, I got to talk about the GOP, because the GOP got some problems. The Republican Party in the United States of America is headed towards November, and it's not looking good. So I can give you the lay of land. So my state, I'm in Georgia, and Republicans are not showing up to vote in the primary. This is a problem in Georgia, because in Georgia, you actually decide your judicial races in the primaries. They don't have a general election in November. This is the general election for judges. And the Democrats have been gambling on the fact Republicans aren't showing up in the Republican primary in Georgia. They're about to take the Georgia Supreme Court. For the first time in a generation, you'll have pro-abortion activists in charge of the Georgia Supreme Court, because the Republican Party in Georgia would rather argue with Brian Kemp over a special session of the legislature than they would try to get out the vote. The Republican Party in Georgia, just so y'all understand, we've had a flat earther. We've had one guy who had been indicted or had a felony conviction or some such. It's like where the conspiracy theorists went. They pushed them all in the party. And the chair of the party, you should know, is a good guy, but I mean, When you're surrounded with a bunch of insane people who are fighting about whether the earth is flat or not, there's only so much you can do. And these people would rather, got one of the most popular Republican governors in the nation, and they would rather attack him and relitigate the 2020 election than actually mobilize people to go vote. So in Georgia, because Republicans are not turning out in the primary, they're about to lose their Supreme Court, and they're going to see their fetal heartbeat ban go away. They're going to see their religious freedom legislation go away. They're going to see their ban on boys and girls sports go away. The Democrats, it's technically nonpartisan seats, and the Democrats who are running are openly running as Democrats, promising to get rid of the ban on boys and girls sports, the abortion restrictions, the Religious Freedom Act, even tort reform in the state of Georgia. They're promising to get rid of that, all suddenly declared it all unconstitutional because the Republicans are not turning out to vote in the primary. The Democrats have a 10-point lead, and people are like, well, that happens all the time. Nay, nay. In 2022, the Republicans were 3 points ahead in early voting by the time it was done. The Democrats are now 10 points ahead in Georgia in early voting. The Republicans are about to lose their Supreme Court in Georgia because Republican voters have no interest in voting. Part of it is there's a 54% undecided vote right now in Georgia for even the governor's race and the U.S. Senate race. Nobody knows who to vote for. It's gotten really nasty in Georgia. By the way, if you're in Georgia, you text ENGAGE to 33777. I'll send you my list of candidates you should vote for, but you got to go vote. Nationwide, it's the same problem. Independent leading voters who tend to be sympathetic to the GOP are walking away from the GOP right now at alarming rates. This is Harriet and John Berman. I know John. John and Harry on CNN talking about the latest numbers.
1: All right, we talked about the new polls, which show President Donald Trump having record high disapproval. You can't get to record high disapproval with just members of the other party not liking you. So how do you get there? With us now, CNN chief data analyst Harry Enten. So we're not talking about Democrats here. Who are the people dragging down the president's approval ratings?
2: Who are the people who are dragging down President Trump's approval rating? We are talking about a very important block for the president of the United States. That is Republican-leaning independents. That is what's going on. Take a look here. This is the difference. Trump's approval rating at this point in terms. Independents who lean Republican versus those who are just Republicans only. Look at this among independents who lean Republican. Back in term number one, he was at 73% at this point in term. Down he goes. An absolute collapse now. Just 53% of independents who lean Republican now approve of the President of the United States. That's very different from Republicans only. It was 83 at this point in term number one. It's 83% now. But that's a 20-point decline in his approval rating, nearly at the 50% mark, with a group that traditionally has very much been in the president's camp.
1: This is just indies. This is independents who lean Republican, people who in theory should be predisposed to like the president there. Talk more about the shift we've seen, actually, now this time from just a couple years ago.
2: Just a couple years ago. Take a look at this shift. Oh, my. Oh, my. GOP leaning independents on Trump. In the 2024 election versus Kamala Harris, he got 91% of that vote, nearly 100, you know, near uniformity on that one. But down he goes, down into the deep blue sea, now at 53% on the job approval rating. John, I'm not that good at math, but I believe that is a 38-point drop. A 38-point drop from where he was in the 2024 election. As I said, this is a core group for Donald Trump, and they are waving, adios amigos, goodbye. We no longer support you, President of the United States. We are going in the other direction. We're deciding to disapprove, then approve.
0: Now, here's the problem. You can say, well, that doesn't mean they're going to vote for Democrats. No, but it doesn't mean they're going to turn out. And you need those people to turn out. This is Frank Luntz talking about this on CNN.
3: We're now 6 months until the midterms. President Trump trying to sell Americans on the state of the U.S. economy. This is what he said last night during an event in Florida.
4: It's going to come tumbling down. There is so much oil out there. It's pent up. It's locked up in the Strait of Hormuz. When all of that stuff comes out, you're going to see prices dropping on gasoline like you've never seen. And all of that, electricity, gasoline, anything having to do with energy. Grocery prices are way down. Used car prices are way down. Look at eggs. Eggs are down by four, don't even five beef. Times.
3: We're joined now by pollster and communication strategist Frank Luntz. Frank, it's always good to see you. I know you're, as always, talking to voters and seeing what they're saying. The president there is trying to make the case that the economy is working for people. What have voters told you about affordability?
5: They tell me that it is affordability, that you got the correct word. It's not the economy in general. Voters are not concerned about jobs, they're not concerned about economic development, economic growth. It's affordability, affordability, affordability. And in fact, we did some polling within the last 10 days, and they named the affordability of everyday items as being the highest priority, the affordability of healthcare, good healthcare, as the second highest priority, and it's affordability of housing. It's affordability of gas prices, as the president mentioned. Every aspect, the public is struggling right now. Half of Americans live paycheck to paycheck. That's more than it was 5 years ago. And that's also a concern because there's no leeway. If you lose your job, Or if something bad happens, some calamity, your car doesn't work, your refrigerator breaks down, you have no savings. You have no ability to cover it. And that's why affordability is so important.
3: Yeah, there's no cushion there at all. I know you've also been talking to voters about how they feel about the country right now. And you found a big party split with Republicans saying this is the best of times and the majority of independents saying it was the worst. So what does that tell you?
5: It tells me there's going to be a challenge for the GOP in the midterms, because that middle group, which makes the majority in so many districts, vote for Donald Trump in 2024 by significant numbers, and are now looking. They're not voting Democrat yet, but they've abandoned the GOP. And that tells me that the Democrats have the advantage right now in the House, and that it is even possible that Democrats could get a majority in the Senate.
0: That's the warning sign for the GOP right now. That's the warning sign. But there is hope. There is real hope for the GOP, and the main reason there is real hope for the GOP is because the Democrats keep nominating insane people. You've got the Nazi in Maine. You've got the Muslim guy in Michigan who this weekend called for abolishing ICE yet again on the stage. He's now the front runner, and he wants to wipe out ICE. You've got Tallarico in Texas who believes that God is non-binary. You've got Democrats moving far left because they think that voters will come to them. Now, this again, I can't state this strongly enough. Here's the problem for the Republican Party. If these independent voters do not turn out for the GOP will lose because they need them, because a lot of Republican voters won't turn out since Trump's not on the ballot. The data actually shows that Republican-leaning independents are more reliable voters for the GOP in midterm elections than basic Republicans are, because those basic Republicans are Trump voters. They want to vote for Trump. In my state of Georgia, for example, you've got a Kemp wing of the party, a Brian Kemp wing of the party. You've got a DeSantis wing in Florida, and they only turn out for DeSantis. They only turn out for Kemp. There's some who only turn out for Trump. None of these guys are on the ballot this year. That's a problem for the GOP. They've got to find how to get these independent voters motivated for the GOP. And the best way is through fear of the other side, frankly, because the other side is nuts. You got a Nazi. You've got a Islamic supremacist who wants to take over America, defund ICE, and go after the Jews. You've got

0: voices of the GOP are attacking Brian Kemp, the most popular governor the state has ever had. They're attacking him because he won't redistrict because the Supreme Court says he can't. They don't care about the law. In Texas, the Republicans have are pushing Ken Paxton, who is scandal plagued. There's a new Ken Paxton scandal that hit the other day. The Republicans are self-destructing. They've turned inward against each other, and they're not mobilizing the vote. They're not mobilizing voters to get out the vote. The only sane Republican Party, it seems, is Florida right now because they're winning. But in Texas, they've been winning, and they've grown insane. The Republicans are going to get wiped out. Conservative judges in Georgia are about to get wiped out because Republicans have no motivation to vote. They're too busy fighting each other to actually get out and stop the Democrats, and the Democrats are glad to exploit it.
1: Those who love him, listen to find out what he's going to say next. Those who disagree with him, also listen to see what he's going to say next. It's the Eric Erickson Show.
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8: Okay, so this is a side story about the Michigan Democratic primary. One of the candidates in the Michigan Democratic primary is Mallory McMorrow. Mallory McMorrow is running for the U.S. Senate in Michigan as a progressive. Now, she continued voting in California even after moving to Michigan and regularly tweeted demeaning tweets about Michigan and the people of Michigan, and she regrets none of them. She went on TV and said she regrets nothing, that people want authenticity. Apparently, people on the Democratic Party side want people elected who hate people from Michigan. Her campaign co-chairwoman is a Democratic fundraiser and trial attorney named Kelly Newman. According to the Washington Free Beacon, the co-chairman of Mallory McMorrow's campaign put up a Veterans Day post on Facebook. Happy Veterans Day to all my family and friends who serve or served. Without you, America would not be here today. Thank you from the bottom of my heart. And then she goes on to praise her grandfather, who was a veteran, for the Nazis. Who escaped to Brazil after World War II with her father after Germany lost, and they ultimately made their way to Detroit and spoke no English and worked their way up to provide a stable life for their family. My grandfather was one of my best friends. He was one of the first people in my life that accepted me as gay when I was nervous and scared. I'll never forget him embracing me and loving me for who I am. His story is a true testament that people can change and love indeed can win. Happy Veterans Day to all the veterans, including my grandfather who fought for the Nazis. Wow. Her lawyer has now sent a cease and desist letter to the Washington Free Beacon demanding they take down story. Wow. 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
11: Fox News, I'm John Saucier. The United States sinking six of Iran's small boats. CENTCOM Commander Admiral Brad Cooper speaking to reporters on a phone call today discussing what Iran's military was attacking.
12: The cruise missiles were going after both U.S. Navy ships, but mostly after commercial shipping. We defended both ourselves, and consistent with our commitment, we defended all the commercial ships. We've had drone launches against commercial ships, all of which were defended against, consistent with our commitment.
11: The U.S. blockade on Iranian ports planning to continue. U.S. Central Command says they've already redirected at least 49 ships. Iran's military vowing to attack any U.S. forces that enter the strait. And the U.S. Supreme Court restoring broad access to the abortion pill mifepristone, blocking a ruling that had threatened to upend one of the main ways abortion is provided across the nation. The order issued Monday allows women seeking abortions to obtain the pill at pharmacies or through the mail. 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
8: I just need to acknowledge it is kind of wild to me. Had you gone back 20 years, gotten in a time machine and gone back and said, two of the most prominent politicians on the American landscape in 2026 would be Spencer Pratt from a reality show on MTV and Donald Trump, who would be president of the United States. I don't think anyone 20 years ago would believe you. Spencer Pratt is running for mayor of Los Angeles, and he's got an impressive ad campaign. So his home was in the Palisades in Los Angeles, burned to the ground. Now, some people are now alleging he had a plot of land and no home there. Some people are alleging that. He apparently had a house there. He has parked an Airstream trailer on the lot. And he's making the Democrats mad. He's not running as a Republican. He's just running. And the Democrats are very mad because there are two Democrats running. One is an actual open communist. The other is Karen Bass, the current Democratic mayor. And he has done an ad where he stands in front of both of their multi-million dollar homes and then stands in front of his burned up lot of land with the Airstream trailer on it and said, that's where they live. This is where I live. I live here because of their failed policies. He's running completely about the incompetence over the fire. And Karen Bass, the mayor of Los Angeles, went on television this weekend and said how unfortunate she thought it was with him playing with the emotions of people who lived in the Palisades and re-traumatizing the people who lived there, taking advantage of that tragedy. Clearly having no clue that he is one of the people who live there. Now, I got to tell you, I don't know that he can win. I think people in California are so far left these days that they're not going to vote for a guy who seemed to have right-coded sympathies. However, when you look at the primary for governor there, the way they're doing the jungle primary, you still have two Republicans in the lead right now. According to the latest polling in California, Tom Steyer, the progressive Democratic billionaire, is surging in the polling, but the two Republicans are still at the top. And in California, it's the top two vote getters who get into the runoff for the general election. The Democrats are starting to have second thoughts, suggesting maybe we need to get rid of the jungle primary. The Democrats did the jungle primary to stop Republicans, and now the jungle primary is starting to stop Democrats. And think, we should change the rules again. Notice no one in the media cares. They're all focused on redistricting. Let me bring you up to speed on the redistricting games nationwide. In Tennessee, the primary is not until August, I think, or September, August, I think, and they've got one Democratic seat in Tennessee. If you listen to the Democrats, they're screaming that the Republicans are going to hurt black voters by redistricting this district in Tennessee that covers Memphis. What they're not going to tell you is that the Republican who would win the seat is black, and the Democrat who currently holds the seat is white. That's right. This Memphis district that the Democrats claim would be discriminatory if the Republicans got rid of it, it's held by a white guy. The Republican city councilwoman who would win that seat if it was redrawn as the Republicans intend to is black. The Democrats don't want you to know that. In Alabama, the primary is ongoing and the Republicans want to halt it. Now, a federal judge may tell them they can't, but they're going to try. Alabama is a complicated situation because Alabama drew lines. A federal judge enjoined them. Their case is pending before the Supreme Court. And essentially, Alabama is saying that based on the current Supreme Court decision, we get to redraw our lines because they're in limbo. They got a legal argument. Mississippi's is an interesting one. Mississippi is going to try to redraw its seats, and it could pick up two Republican seats. The problem for Mississippi is that it's in the general election now. Its primary happened in March. So they've already settled on who will run for each district, and now they're trying to redraw those districts. And I wouldn't be surprised if a federal judge says you can't
16: Now, you got to have somebody with standing to go file the lawsuit. They can't file the lawsuit until the redistricting is done. And then you may see a federal judge enjoin them under the Purcell decision. The Purcell decision, as I've mentioned, is a 2006 unanimous Supreme Court decision that says you can't change the election rules once the election has begun. And technically in Mississippi, the general election's begun. In Georgia, the Republican Party is attacking the Republican governor for not halting the election, but the governor and Georgia's lawyers have said that under the Purcell decision, we can't because early voting started. And everyone's like, well, Louisiana. Well, Louisiana early voting hadn't started when the governor halted the election there. And also a 3-judge panel has now ordered the governor of the state of Louisiana to redraw districts effective this year. There's been no such court order in Georgia. Florida has redistricted. It could pick up the Republicans 4 more seats. In South Carolina, the governor wants redistricting. The president of the state Senate of South Carolina is saying no, that the election is technically underway in South Carolina. It will be in June. He does not want redistricting to happen. Now, here's the thing you got to understand. In South Carolina, you have one Democrat, but he happens to be a powerful Democrat. And so you gotta understand that there is actually a lot of sympathies in South Carolina's legal situation to protect Jim Clyburn. He's the sole Democrat in the House of Representatives from South Carolina. He is a very senior, prominent Democrat. It was his endorsement of Joe Biden that rallied black voters to Joe Biden. And in South Carolina, there has long been a rumor that Republican legislators in South Carolina cut a deal to preserve Jim Clyburn's seat in exchange for him blocking Democratic efforts to sue them over redistricting, among other things. Clyburn has clout. And also, if the Republicans lose the House of Representatives in November, Republican legislators in South Carolina view Jim Clyburn's seniority as a way to continue to help the state. They like Jim Clyburn. So the Republican governor, Henry McMaster, wants them to redistrict. Members of the state House and state Senate want them to redistrict. And the president of the state Senate and the Speaker of the House in South Carolina are both reportedly opposed to doing redistricting because they want to protect Jim Clyburn's seniority in case the Republicans lose. Their argument is that the odds are still, even with redistricting, Republicans lose the House. So you're going to want to protect South Carolina's clout in the U.S. House by protecting Jim Clyburn. This is a wild ride for the GOP right now. The Virginia Senate seats are being challenged right now. If Virginia's Senate seats are thrown out by the Virginia Supreme Court, it's not a federal issue, it's a state issue. If the Virginia Supreme Court throws out the Virginia redistricted seats, which are currently enjoined right now, it looks like the Republicans could ultimately have picked up 9 seats. Now, I'm seeing right now in Virginia a Jan Turretin, who is a reporter, former Democratic Politico, just tweeted this out. There is a lot of anxiety building among Virginia Democrats and behind-the-scenes finger-pointing breaking out over who warned of legal issues last fall and who insisted everything would be fine. The reason being is because in Virginia, there is a very strict procedure for amending that state's constitution, which is what they had the voters do to redistrict. And the argument is that they didn't follow the procedure. There's got to be 2 separate legislative attempts to do it, and they rushed it. They didn't do it within the specified periods, and so the Virginia Supreme Court, on a technicality, may throw out those districts. I'm not sure they will. But among Democrats in Virginia, there's a growing worry that the Supreme Court will throw out those seats. If the Virginia Supreme Court seats are thrown, or the Virginia legislative seats are thrown out by the Virginia Supreme Court, that would be about a plus 10 to 12 pickup by the GOP in redistricting.
10: Now, the governor of New Jersey says that she wants to call a special session to redistrict and that that could give them one or two more seats. But the problem for Democrats generally is that New York, California, Illinois, all those blue states are so rapidly redistricted against the GOP right now, you'd struggle to add more seats. It's possible with some very convoluted lines, but that risks a general voter backlash. I mean, there's a general voter backlash happening in Virginia right now. The Virginia governor, Abigail Spanberger, is suddenly underwater significantly among all voters, and particularly among independent voters who decide control of the Virginia legislature. That's a real problem, the backlash. Now, is there a way to do redistricting? There actually is a way to do redistricting. You're always going to have partisan problems, but those problems can actually be mitigated. My buddy Sean Trendy, actually, with a Democratic special master, drew Virginia's lines, not the newly gerrymandered lines, but the old lines in Virginia that were considered the gold standard for redistricting the nation, for nonpartisan redistricting. And he's pointed out there are ways to drastically, drastically minimize partisan redistricting, in that you could, in fact, propose a bill that Republicans and Democrats would support that outlined that redistricting. And one of the ways you do it is, for example, take the top two vote getters in the presidential election. So that would ensure it would be the Democrat and Republican parties. They each pick a special master. And those special masters are given the census tracts and the population numbers. They're not given partisan composition. And they're told that you have to keep as many counties together as possible and keep as many cities and towns within those counties together as possible. That dramatically reduces the ability to game redistricting at a partisan level. And there are additional standards of deviation for partisan composition that you can look at to restrict it even further. But you require unanimity between a Republican special master and a Democratic special master. You don't give them partisan partisan composition of the districts. Then suddenly they're just doing raw population numbers. They got to keep counties together. They got to keep cities and towns within counties together. You dramatically reduce it, but there's a problem. According to an analysis by 538, before Nate Silver left, remember Nate Silver, ABC decided to wind it down. They put some partisan hack in charge of it. Nate Silver went away. But they did a big analysis nationwide of what would happen if you did redistricting that way, where counties can't be divided needlessly, cities and towns within counties can't be divided needlessly, and you're not allowed to use partisan or ethnic or racial demographics. You just draw the counties based on population, draw the districts based on population, and the districts based on population cannot divide counties or cities or towns needlessly. What would happen? You would get about 30 more seats for the Republicans in the House of Representatives, because it is the Democratic states right now that are the most heavily gerrymandered. The Democratic states are so thoroughly gerrymandered right now that you wouldn't break up Republican states so much. You would break up Democratic states, and that would give the GOP more. I mean, look, for example, in New England. In New England, Republicans get between 45 and 48% of the vote. They have zero representation in New England in House districts. You would break that up if you required. That's why the Democrats, they say they want to do nonpartisan redistricting, but they really don't. Look in California. In California, they had a nonpartisan redistricting commission that the governor appointed people to. The governor appointed people to the commission who were Democrats, who just went out and declared themselves Republicans. But they were Democrats. They just went out and said, you know what? I'm a Republican now. Put me on the redistricting commission. And the Democrats gamed the districts to help the Democrats. So if you have the parties, the actual political parties, be the ones to come up with the special masters, and then you tell them you got to keep counties together, cities and towns together, and you can't look at partisan, racial, or ethnic demographics. You can only look at census tract populations. That would dramatically reduce the number of Democrats in Congress. And this is the thing Democrats who have the talking point about nonpartisan redistricting fail to contend with. According to 538's own independent analysis, and they're not alone in this, if you actually engaged in nonpartisan redistricting around the country for Congress, the Republicans would probably gain between 20 and 30 more seats. It's a significant gain for the GOP if you did it, which is why the Democrats, they talk a good game about wanting nonpartisan redistricting, but when the rubber meets the road, they are diametrically opposed to it because they know it would hurt them further.
17: 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It's the Eric Erickson Show.
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10: Welcome back. 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If you want to call into the program, you absolutely can. You do have to get past the call screener, though. That is the caveat. Now, we got more stuff that we got to talk about today. When we come back, I do want to tell you that I want to spend a little bit of time on Ukraine and Russia because there are some developments. And also, let me start the conversation here now. The Daily Wire has a massive story that has broken today about Ohio. Ohio has the second largest concentration of Somali immigrants in the United States. And guess what the Daily Wire found in Ohio? That's right, massive amounts of fraud. Columbus, Ohio is home to the second biggest Somali population in the country. It's become overrun by the taxpayer-funded home health industry, billions of dollars. Luke Rosiak for the Daily Wire has been on a mission for 2 months to figure out what's going on. Let me give you this quote. Its lack of windows would be a problem for most office buildings, but there's almost no one in this one. What's inside this building is 94 different companies signed up to bill Medicaid, each with a tiny office, often marked with a sheet of paper proclaiming some generic company name. And they are making lots of money off Medicaid. You know, there tends to be a pattern here within the Somali community in Minnesota, in California, and in Ohio. That's not to disparage all the immigrants from Somalia, but a vast number of them are all apparently engaged in welfare fraud, it seems. And as more and more people turn the spotlight on them, not only are they engaged in welfare fraud, but more and more evidence suggests they're funneling the money to Islamic radicals in Somalia. It's a real big problem, a massive problem about how radical the people are who are being funded, and also how many Somalis in this country are engaged in that fraud. You know, I interviewed one of the Georgia gubernatorial candidates the other day, Brad Raffensperger. He's the current Secretary of State. And he said he and his wife got started in business. They had a child learning center. I just looked at him and said, wait a second, you're not Somali. How'd that happen? He found it humorous, I'm glad. But it's a real problem. These learning centers and the Medicare fraud, and in Los Angeles, the hospice fraud, all over California, hospice fraud. And it is part and parcel for some immigrants in this country gaming the system for profit. And we got to shut it down. But the Democrats just see it as a works program. So they don't want to shut it down. 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
22: I learned patience from my adoptive dad.
23: The president stands his ground on the sobriety. Fox News calling the conflict with Iran a little detour during a White House small business summit.
24: Can't let them have a nuclear weapon or you'd have problems like nobody would believe. And it's going very well.
23: President Trump also says oil prices aren't nearly as high as some expected and will decline rapidly.
24: And I see it going down very substantially when this is over.
23: As for when it will be over, not offering a specific timeline, the U.S. continues a blockade of Iranian ports and now is also offering to help guide stranded ships through the Strait of Hormuz with Project Freedom, opening an enhanced security lane for shipping, though it's not a direct military escort. Still, Iran considers that a ceasefire violation. But the UAE accusing Iran of violations after intercepting multiple Iranian missiles.
25: So we've heard explosions in the distance throughout the evening.
23: Fox's Lucas Tomlinson in Dubai. The U.S. military says Iran also fired on ships.
25: And the commander of U.S. Central Command, Admiral Brad Cooper, says U.S. warships and commercial ships came under missile attack earlier while transiting the Strait of Hormuz. And Apache gunships and MH-60 Seahawk helicopters were dispatched to destroy six Iranian small boats.
23: The U.S. military rejecting an Iranian claim that a U.S. warship was hit. Just getting word of a brief lockdown at the White House during the president's event this afternoon as police were investigating a shooting near the Washington Monument. The Secret Service says a person was shot by police. No details yet on the circumstances. Earlier, a federal judge apologizing to a suspected attempted Trump assassin over concern for his rights.
26: Judge Zia Verriqui apologized to suspect Cole Allen for the treatment he's received so far while he's been behind bars. He's been put on suicide watch by the Department of Corrections, and the judge was asking why.
23: Fox's Mike Emanuel, the judge denied a motion to cancel the hearing after the defense said Allen was no longer in solitary confinement. 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

Ladies and gentlemen, boys and girls, it is my pleasure to bring you an exciting third hour of the Eric Erickson Show. Live across the nation, 877-973-7425 is the phone number, should you wish to be on the program and talk to me directly. And again, you got to get past the call screener. I think he's in a good mood today, but it's still got to be relevant. We had somebody call the other day, and they couldn't get past the call screener because they wanted to talk about some topic that I had talked about like 3 weeks before. And they got increasingly agitated. And they called again after he said no. And they called again, and they called again, and they called again. And I want you to know that this person sat on hold for 2 hours, 20 minutes, literally like three quarters of the way through the program. He sat on hold, having been told five times he wasn't going to get on. He kept calling back, and so he just got put on hold. And I saw a little thing on the call screening program that said, do not take this call. You got to be nice to the call screener. Even if he's not nice to you, you turn the other cheek. Love your neighbor, including the call screeners, even when they're difficult to love. You should meet his wife. She loves her neighbor and her husband, even though he can be difficult sometimes. I'm sorry, and I don't mean to pick on short, but you know, he's a great call screener, and if he doesn't think you're relevant or has something to add, don't be offended by it. It's just the reality of the situation, and if you keep calling back and you cuss him out, he's just going to put you in phone limbo, and you're going to be on hold for 2 hours, 3 hours, and I'm not going to fire up the phone call. So be nice to him, and don't take it personally. You know, I filled in for Rush Limbaugh for multiple years. And my first encounter, second encounter, third encounter, and fourth encounter with Rush Limbaugh's program was being a caller who got hung up on by Bo Snerdly, who didn't even have the courtesy to tell me why he was rejecting my phone call. He just hung up on me. And did I call back? No. Did I take it personally? Maybe a little bit. And then I met Bo Snerdly the first time I filled in for Rush Limbaugh and told him, four times I had made it through, because it was almost impossible to get through the Rush's show. Four times I had made it through, and on four occasions, he had hung up on me. Didn't even have the courtesy to tell me why. And he looked me in the eyes and said, well, that was because you sucked as a caller. All right, we got to move on. Sorry, I just, the wild, the people who get so mad that it's not your show. Now, I want to call your attention to Ukraine. We need to talk about Ukraine. We haven't talked a lot about Ukraine in the last little while. We haven't talked about Ukraine because there hasn't been a lot to say, but there was something very notable that happened this weekend. Very notable. And it has essentially flown under the radar of the National Press Corps, and I'm kind of flabbergasted. Volodymyr Zelensky, the president of Ukraine, went to Armenia for a regional security conference and met the president of Georgia. Not Brian Kemp, the governor of the state of Georgia, but the president of Georgia, the former Russian republic that's now an independent country that is actually within the grip of Russia. The Russians invaded the country a while back and replaced their leadership for pro-Georgia or pro-Russian, pro-Putin regime. The Armenians have been a pretty pro-Russia regime. It's very interesting to see Marjorie Taylor Greene is campaigning for Dan Bilzerian, you know, the weed hustler guy who hung out with all the escorts and whatnot on social media. Is like the king of Instagram at one point, had the most followers on Instagram, and it was him with a bunch of women who they looked like they were probably paid to be with him. I don't know that they were, but it just wasn't a good look. He's running against Randy Fine in Texas. Now, I'm not a big fan of Randy Fine, but Dan Bilzerian is running because he's an anti-Semite and claims that Randy Fine represents Israel, not the United States. And Randy Fine has attacked him for being Armenian, an Armenian citizen. He actually is an Armenian citizen. And Marjorie Taylor Greene, remember Marjorie? Marjorie is out there now saying, how dare you attack him for his Armenian ancestry? Now, Marjorie Taylor Greene is someone who, when she was in Congress, attacked people for having dual citizenship.
That guy, Bilzerian, has dual citizenship, and she's like, how dare you point that out? And that woman got dumber after she left Congress. I did not believe it was possible for you to have a lower IQ once you left Washington, D.C., but her IQ, it just keeps going down. Armenia was, in fact, the very first Christian nation, and I think it's the Apostle Matthew who's buried in Armenia. I think it's Matthew. One of the apostles was murdered in Armenia, and they're in the resting places there. You know, these were real people. They, like, have real graves. Armenia, though, became very early on Christian, and Armenia is in rather regular disputes with Azerbaijan, its neighbor, that is mostly Muslim. And Armenia has maintained very close ties to Russia. So has Georgia because of the Russian invasion. The fact that Volodymyr Zelensky, the president of Ukraine, could go unharmed to Armenia to a security conference and meet the leaders of those countries and shake their hands is a very big red flag that something is up with support for Russia in Ukraine, even among a growing number of Russian allies. According to multiple media outlets, Vladimir Putin is now essentially living in bunkers. People who come near him are not allowed to have cell phones or any device that can connect to the internet. They are growing deeply concerned about assassination threats and a coup among the oligarchs. In fact, I've seen one guy who is at a think tank writing for the American Spectator. It was in the show notes today. If you text Eric to 33777, you can get the show notes. Who says this is all not true, that this is more crying wolf, that the Europeans have been deluded for a while, there was going to be an overthrow in Russia. It's not true. But a growing number of Russian observers say this time actually is different, that Putin is now taking security precautions he hasn't taken in the past. The Russian oligarchs are beginning to be more loudly upset about the Russian economy. The people of Russia are starting to be upset. And by the way, soldiers are starting to return home from the front lines in Ukraine and telling horror stories about the Ukrainians. And that is the thing that seems to have changed. As soldiers have come home and started privately speaking to family members about what's actually happening, public sentiment in Russia is starting to change away from support for the war. And the result is Putin is now largely in hiding. The economy in Russia is collapsing, and he's not concerned about domestic politics in Russia. Now, if you ever read a history book about Russia, one of the things you will discover about the Russians and the Russian economy is that you can do a lot of things in Russia, but the moment you decide to ignore the Russian people and the economy, the moment the Russian people and the economy begin to turn on them. And it appears to be happening. Not only that, the Ukrainians have started picking up more and more territory. On May Day, big Communist Party May Day, it's communist socialist celebration. Communist and socialist countries May Day, it's a labor holiday. And the Russians, since the Soviet Union, have done their big military parade. For the first time in a generation, there was no military hardware in the parade in Moscow for May Day, which is also a sign that they're concerned about security. The day before May Day, the Ukrainians were able to penetrate Moscow air defenses and fly a drone into an apartment complex, and from what we believe, killed some Russian military and intelligence personnel that were in this apartment complex. That suggests the Ukrainians have deep intelligence to be able to penetrate Moscow and hit a specific apartment in a specific building the day before the May Day parade when everyone was on high alert. They've gain more ground again. The Russians continue to lose territory in Ukraine. Remember, we kept being told for a while, oh, the Russians were going to win. All the propagandistic voices, the isolationists in the United States, we should stop helping the Ukrainians. They kept saying that Ukraine was losing ground. It was only a matter of time before Ukraine lost. It was desperate straits for Ukraine. And no, it appears to be desperate straits for the Russians now. The Russians keep losing territory. Ukraine has taken back a lot of territory from the Russians. One of the stats that blew my mind that I mentioned at the beginning of this year that I didn't believe was true, and it turns out it is true, is if you take the average pace of a snail and you calculate the snail headed from the Russian border into Ukraine,
since Russia invaded Ukraine in, what, 2021, I think it was, the snail would have gotten further into Ukraine than the Russians. A snail would have covered more Ukrainian territory than the Russians have been able to cover, and the Russians now are being pushed back. Ukraine is holding its own. Ukraine is now sending military advisors to the Middle East to help the Saudis, the Emiratis, and even the Israelis deal with Iranian drones, because the Iranians flooded the Russians with drones, and those drones were used in Ukraine, and the Ukrainians had to become very familiar with taking out the Iranian drones. The United States went into Venezuela and captured Maduro, which, by the way, that does not get talked about enough. We literally went into Venezuela, we captured the Venezuelan leader, and now what's happening? American oil companies are moving back into Venezuela, propping up their oil infrastructure. The dissidents are getting out of jail. The dissident leaders are allowed to rally in the streets without the threat of assassination. The current president of Venezuela, who was Maduro's right-hand woman, has started arresting members of the Maduro regime and throwing them in jail and handing them over to the Americans. This is kind of a big deal, and it doesn't get a lot of attention. One of the things we did as well is we bombed a facility in Venezuela that was making the drones for the Russians by the Iranians. Now, I know this might blow your mind, but Iran sent people to Venezuela to make drones, and we're selling those drones that were made in Venezuela to the Russians, even though they were Iranian drones. Russia has lost its drone capabilities from the Iranians because of our war in Iran. And we've maintained the sanctions on Russian oil. Remember, the Secretary of Treasury did not renew the exemptions for Russia, so the sanctions are back in full. In fact, it's gotten so bad that Chinese are now openly telling Chinese businesses to ignore American sanctions. They need the oil imported. They need the money in China. Whether the president intended a grand design to hurt China, Russia, Iran, and Venezuela all at one time, and Cuba too. Cuba's on the verge of collapse. The president this weekend tweeted out that we would very shortly be in control of Cuba. But Ukraine has done well. By the way, members of the media, Semaphore, the new media outlet, is saying one of the things that we need to do is think about Mark Thiessen. Mark Thiessen worked for George W. Bush in national security. He's an opinion writer at the Washington Post, and he apparently had a private dinner with the president and persuaded the president was wrong on Ukraine and needed to rethink Ukraine, that they were actually winning the war and it wasn't their threat. And the president's position seems to be changed. We're arming the Ukrainians now through loans. We're making money on the process and selling them weapons. Ukraine is winning the war in Ukraine against Russia. Why does it matter to us? Because the Russians are our enemy. They are not our friend. They're not even a trading partner. The Russians are our enemy. And it appears Vladimir Putin's regime's days might be numbered, according to a lot of reports, that inside his regime, collapse appears to be not certain,

0: Search EW Erickson.
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3: Welcome back. It is Eric Erickson here. Let's go to the phones. Tom, you're going to be up next. Welcome to the show, sir. How are you?
4: I'm all right, Eric. It's Tom Oswald, resident and business owner here in Atlanta, Georgia.
3: Well, welcome.
4: And I was calling about because I don't understand Congress but as much as you do. But I feel that redistricting should be done one time and one time more. Base it on zip code. Zip code, that's the way it is. The populations go up, they go down. We have our census. That's the way it is.
3: Okay.
4: A simple vote, and we don't have to worry about all of this redistricting.
3: So here's something I didn't know, because I have looked at this in the last couple of weeks, because you're not the first person to suggest zip codes. In some parts of the country, zip codes change monthly. Did you know that? I didn't know that. Confirmed it with the post office. In some urban areas, because of immigration in and out of cities, the zip code changes, the land mass that's represented by zip code. So we have in the country something called census tracts, and census tracts are little blocks that represent every 4,000 residents. And those only change once every 10 years, and that is what demographers prefer to be used for redistricting instead of zip codes, because zip codes in some parts of the country can change every few months. And also in zip codes, you don't have equal population base. Remember, for Congress, for redistricting, it's like 750,000 residents. And so some zip codes actually have a lot of people. Some are very rural. No zip code has the same amount of people per se, but every census tract has 4,000 people plus or minus about 50. So you use census tracts. They only change every 10 years, and you can draw your lines much more accurately with the rare break of a census tract. Because demography is so good now, you can get a very precise number of people to be represented in Congress, and so you can split a census tract in rare occasion. But zip codes would be more difficult because in some urban areas they change more frequently, and also they don't have the same number of people per zip code. That's a misconception. You're actually thinking of the census tracts that do, and that's how we should do redistricting, is with the census tract, where every square inch of America is divided into blocks that represent 4,000 people. Now, let me tell you about Swiss America, because they're happy to represent you when it comes to dealing with precious metals. If you've got any questions, you got precious metal IRAs purchasing, I've got gold coins from them. You can get them. They're a trusted leader. They have been for 40 years in this country on precious metals. You go to SwissAmerica.com/Eric. 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
6: 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Fox News, I'm Tom Graham. The ceasefire in the Iran war faces its most critical moment yet. Ships beginning to sail through the Strait of Hormuz as part of a U.S. operation to free up the critical shipping lane. Fox's Jared Halpern.
7: The president announced Project Freedom to reopen the narrow waterway controlled by Iran since the launch of Operation Epic Fury in February. President Trump says seven small Iranian boats have been downed by the U.S.
6: A senior Iranian military official disputing U.S. claims. Investigators in Oklahoma searching for suspects. At least 23 people were injured during a lake party during a shooting north of Oklahoma City. Edmond Mayor Mark Nash.
8: Edmond is strong, engaged, and resilient. We look out for one another, and when challenges arise, we address them directly and responsibly.
6: Police say there have been no arrests. 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
3: Hello, America. It is Eric Erickson. Those of you in Springfield, Missouri area, I want you to know I'm going to be with you on Wednesday. I've never really been to Missouri in my life. I flew into Kansas City one time, but that was to go over to Lawrence, Kansas to do a speaking engagement at the Dolan Institute, the University of Kansas. So I got to get to Kansas City at some point. I'm on the radio there and in St. Louis and in Springfield. Springfield is the first place in Missouri we are going to go. So I will be hanging out at KWTO on Wednesday, 93.3 FM, KWTO. If you want to be there, you just got to RSVP, 933kwto.com is the website. Be in studio, Politics and Pints on Wednesday. You know, my guest host Elijah broadcasts out of there, so he's going to be there. I'll be there. Charlie, my producer slash call screener, will be there. It's going to be a great time. First time to go to Springfield. I'm excited to be there. We fly out of Atlanta tomorrow evening. Not flying, can't afford the I looked at private. Like, that's expensive. Like, a cheap little tiny plane was like $15,000. I'm like, nope, going to stick with Delta. So we'll fly in. This is the miserable part, though. This is I understand why rich people fly private, because we got to leave tomorrow night after the show to be there on Wednesday and then get up at 4 a.m. On Thursday to fly home, get into Atlanta at 9 a.m. and then drive home to be live on the show. It's going to be, I mean, this is a crazy week. I got to go over and see my parents at some point too. Was hoping to do that this weekend. And I with all of this, I don't think that I can. I'm going to have to find time this month to go. I hadn't seen my parents in months. I was supposed to go over a couple of months ago, and then the weather there had the ice storms and couldn't go. So I got to get to Louisiana and see my parents too at some point very soon. But I'll be in Springfield tomorrow night through really early Thursday morning. I hope there's good coffee at the airport on Thursday. So if you want to go, 933kwto.com is the website, and look forward to seeing you guys on Wednesday. I saw this story in the Washington Post, and it kind of blew my mind that they've got the documents here. If you work for Southwest Airlines, you really need to pay attention to me right now. In fact, I'm talking to you guys at Southwest Airlines. This is the Washington Post editorial board. Let me just read you the open of the story. With how they treated Charlene Carter, Southwest Airlines and the Transport Workers Union may as well have teamed up to demonstrate why right-to-work protections are vital for American workers. Carter began working as a flight attendant for Southwest in 1996. Over her two decades of work for the airline, she said she loved her job and never faced any disciplinary action related to her work. Then, in 2017, she was fired for purportedly violating Southwest corporate social media policy. The head of the union that was supposed to represent her interests actually helped make the firing happen. Carter is a pro-life Christian. In 2017, the union's then president, Audrey Stone, and other union members attended the Women's March that was sponsored by Planned Parenthood. They displayed the Southwest logo as they participated. Carter posted in a Facebook group of Southwest flight attendants that she was opposed to this activism by the union that represented her. She also sent private messages on Facebook to Stone that included videos of abortion procedures. Stone filed a complaint with Southwest's management. Southwest called Carter in for a meeting, then fired her for representing our company in a manner that is disparaging to Southwest flight attendants. Carter filed a grievance to challenge her firing. The union, whose president filed the complaint that led to her firing, was then representing her in the grievance process. Southwest agreed to reduce her punishment to a 30-day suspension if she signed a confidential settlement agreement, and she refused and lost arbitration. But the backstory is deeper. Carter was a group of flight attendants who wanted to recall Stone as president of the union when Stone filed the complaint that led to her firing. She had been vocally opposed to union leadership for years. In 2013, she became a non-member objector of the union, a status for workers under the Railway Labor Act, which also covers airline workers. Non-member objectors are required to pay fees to the union, which is still supposed to represent them, and state right-to-work laws don't apply to workers covered under the Railway Labor Act. Carter said she was expressing her religious beliefs and objections to political activism that was being carried out in her name, and against her will, she sued Southwest and the Transport Workers Union to get her job back, alleging, among other things, illegal discrimination. In a jury trial, a rarity in a civil case in federal court, the verdict was in Carter's favor. A federal judge ordered that Southwest give Carter back her job. Bags fly free with Southwest, but free speech didn't fly at all with Southwest, he wrote. Southwest appealed. The airline argued that it fired Carter for violating corporate policy, not a religious belief. The union argued Southwest acted alone in firing Carter. Both the airline and union argued the jury instructions were incorrect. Last year, an appellate court returned a partial victory for Southwest, reversing the jury's finding that the airline discriminated against Carter based on her beliefs, but Southwest still lost on her claim of discrimination based on a failure to accommodate religious practice, and the entire judgment was affirmed. This is where it gets interesting. And this is where, if you work for Southwest Airlines in particular, you need to pay attention. If you're a conservative who works for an airline, pay attention, because the Transport Workers Union probably represents you whether you like it or not. So in this case, Charlene Carter, a Southwest Airlines employee, was fired, and the airline fired her in large part because of pressure from the president of the Transport Workers Union, who didn't like Carter being a Christian conservative and pushing back on the union's liberalism. The discovery in the case was amazing. Let me just read to you what the Washington Post reports was found in court and is documented to have existed. A transport worker union activist advocated figurative targeted assassinations of union members who dissented from leadership in an email that was forwarded to the president of the union. A different union critic was likened to a cancer that must be eradicated, according to emails. When Carter emailed the union's treasurer to ask that it stop deducting donations to the union's PAC for her paycheck, the treasurer forwarded that email to another union official and said, quote, "Ha, she has been supporting the thing she despises this entire time," end quote. One union vice president replied in another email admitted at trial, quote, "I wish I could give her a list of all the campaigns she's donated to in the last 17 years. Her head would explode." Adding to that their contempt for Charlene Carter, the union continued to fight her in court. Last week, the case came to a close when Carter received $950,000 in damages from Southwest and the Transport Workers Union. Carter was only able to afford the lawsuit because of pro bono representation by the National Right to Work Legal Defense Foundation. How many other Southwest flight attendants had their money used for political activism they oppose by a union that hates their beliefs? How many other American workers? Right to work laws in 26 states guarantee no one is forced to financially contribute to a union, and all public sector workers are protected by a 2018 Supreme Court ruling, but the roughly 5 to 6 million private sector workers represented by unions in non-right-to-work states, plus railroad and airline workers in any state, could still have their hard-earned money being spent by gloating union bosses against their will. Think about this. If you work for Delta, Southwest, United, American Airlines, Frontier, JetBlue, and the Transport Worker Union represents you, they are using your money to fund far-left causes, to advocate for abortion on demand, to oppose Republican candidates, to agitate for transgender rights, a host of things you oppose. And when this woman asked the union to stop using her dollars to fund their political action, they attacked her and mocked her. Now, if you work for an airline and you are part of the Transport Workers Union, you can contact them and tell them to stop using your money to fund political causes. You can demand that they stop doing that. That's your legal right. They mocked her for doing it. An employee of the union called for targeted assassinations of union members who oppose the leadership. metaphorically speaking, of course, targeted assassinations, and called critics of the Union a cancer that needed to be excised. And Southwest Airlines folded to pressure by the progressive activist union president who marched in Washington, D.C. against the Trump administration at the Women's March, advocating for abortion rights. That's a private sector union. This is why I oppose unions. At one point in this country, arguably they served a purpose, but at this point, unions, both the public sector and the private sector unions, they just advance the Democratic Party. They're progressives who use your money to fund progressive causes, and many of you in states that are not right-to-work states, you are prohibited from leaving your union. In fact, in some states, you can't get a job in certain industries without being part of the union. Right-to-work is good. Right-to-work means you do not have to be a part of a union and do not have to give union dues to a union. In a right-to-work state, you have a relationship with your employer that is not through a union. But if you work for an airline, you don't have that right because of old laws that applied to the railways back in the day that now apply to you. And they know it. You are held captive. But you can't object to your money going to their political causes on the left. And they will, behind the scenes, disparage you. We actually have this information from court. So for those of you who have never sued or been sued, there's something called the discovery process. When you file a lawsuit, the other side typically has 30 days to respond. You file what's called a complaint, they file an answer, and then you enter in a period of discovery where each side gets to ask the other side for all of the information in their custody relevant to the case. All the emails, text messages, list of phone calls, all that gets to be provided. And by the way, if you try to hide it and you're found out, you can get in major trouble. You get a request for production of documents, and you get what's called interrogatories where you have to answer questions, and then you have depositions. That's the discovery process. In this case, Charlene Carter sued for being fired and requested that the union produce all the documents that referenced her or were related to her claims or her emails about getting rid of stopping her union dues, which were forced to go to political causes. And they got all the emails. You would have thought that the union, in light of the damage caused by the emails, would have settled, but that's the arrogance of the union. The arrogance of the union and of Southwest just presumed that they would beat this woman in court. They pushed her out of her job because of her faith, beliefs, and convictions, and thought that a jury would side with them, and the jury rejected them, and the Court of Appeals rejected them, and now they're going to have to pay her $950,000. All because they hated this flight attendant's values, and so they hated her. So if you work for an airline and the transport workers union supposedly represents you, understand that they're working against you if you're a Christian conservative. They do not like you, and they put in their emails how much they don't like you and people like you and wanted targeted assassinations, metaphorically speaking, against people like you for daring to oppose their values. And the rest of you, if you're required by the nature of your work to belong to a union, understand they're funding left-wing causes, but you do have the right to contact them and say, stop using my money to fund your left-wing causes, and, well, they better honor your request.
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3: Do you guys know what gentle parenting is? Gentle parenting is you only give rewards, I guess, for kids. You give head pats all the time. Or allow the natural consequences to unfold. I'm a big fan of just spank your kid. I advocate spanking children, and I'm sorry if that offends some of you weak-minded people. If you only discipline your child a handful of times in their early lives, it's amazing how much better behaved they are later in life. And I have seen some people who do quote unquote gentle parenting. Their kid never gets punished for anything. And I have some friends who have kids who are gentle parented. And the thing that they have in common is that none of the rest of their friend group ever wants them around when their kids are present. You know, it's your kids are resilient. You don't have to abuse your child, but a good swift swat on the backside when they've done something wrong. Look, the data is now out there. The people who engage in gentle parenting tend to have the kids who perform the worst in school and tend to have the worst behaved kids. There is a growing body of data that gentle parenting is actually, something that doesn't work. It's a theory. Your kid is not an adult and they're not your friend. They're your child. They need to be treated like a child and they need to be treated like your child, not your best friend. I've never understood this idea of parents treating their kids like they're their best friend. No. At some point you got to be the disciplinarian. Kids need to be disciplined. I mean, our Father in heaven disciplines us. We need to discipline our children. Spoil the rod, spare the child. I mean, take Proverbs to heart, take Scripture to heart. When you love your kid, you're going to discipline your kid. Do you not love your kid, you gentle parent types? Now, you know, by the way, there are people who are really sensitive on the idea of spanking your kid, and I know I'm going to get hate mail from because every time I mention it, I do, but I stand by it. My kids, when they were young, got several spankings, and then you didn't have to do it anymore. My son one time, I didn't even spank him. He was so upset. I picked him up. I picked him up and took him into the guest bedroom and closed the door. And he had the complete meltdown. And I said, you know what? I'm going to swat the bed instead. And I hit the bed and said, that's going to be you next time. That was the last time I ever threatened to spank my kid. He never, ever did anything again. I didn't even spank him. I just showed him what was going to happen. And haven't spanked them. So they're every once in a while, they're teenagers now. And every once in a while, I'm thinking, I need to break the belt out on this kid. Gentle parenting is not a good approach. And there's growing body of data that shows it's not a good approach. So don't gentle parent. And don't at me if you disagree with me because you're wrong. 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
5: Not budging on Iran. I'm Lee Silicera, Fox News. President Trump says the strikes against Iran are going very well 6 weeks in.
7: They have no Navy, they have no Air Force, they have no anti-aircraft equipment. They have no radar. They have no nothing. They have no leaders, actually.
5: The president with a comment during a small business summit as the U.S. looks to help ships stranded in the Strait of Hormuz. The commander of U.S. forces in Iran on those efforts.
8: Admiral Brad Cooper said during a phone call with media that Operation Project Freedom is designed to get commerce flowing again.
25: The United States has assumed the risk for the international community.
8: He also listed the resources the U.S. is investing in the effort.
25: 15,000 service members to extend this defensive umbrella across the Strait of Hormuz.
8: Admiral Cooper did confirm several smaller Iranian vessels were destroyed after they fired on traffic in the Strait.
5: Fox's Kevin Uretsky. The White House briefly locked down this afternoon after shots were fired near the Washington Monument on the National Mall. Secret Service Deputy Director Matt Quinn says the suspect, who has not been identified, is hospitalized after being shot by an officer.
26: At least one, we believe only one, bystander was hit by the suspect. That individual, it's a juvenile, did not sustain any life-threatening injuries, but he's also receiving treatment at the hospital.
5: Quinn says Vice President Vance's motorcade was in the area not long before the shooting, but there's no indication it was the target. Blake Lively and Justin Baldoni have agreed to end their legal battle over the production of their 2024 film It Ends With Us ahead of a planned trial over Lively's claims that Baldoni conspired with publicists to destroy her reputation after she privately accused him of sexually harassing her on set. Wall Street, the Dow lost 557, the Nasdaq minus 46. 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
11: He's here. 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

0: our number, 877-381-3811, 877-381-3811. Man, oh, Manischewitz, there's a lot to get to, all kinds of disparate things going on. And yet some things don't seem to change much, depending on what that thing is. I wasn't even going to mention this, but I just saw some post somebody sent to me with Piers Morgan and Megyn Kelly. And, of course, the subject is Israel. It never ends. Apparently, there's nothing else to discuss. Comes to Tucker Carlson, it's Israel. Comes to Candace Owens, it's Jews and Israel. Comes to that idiot Joe Rogan, Jews and Israel. And on and on and on. And yet these people have absolutely no brain power to discuss this stuff at all. They don't know any history, let alone ancient history. None whatsoever. I'll give you a perfect example. This guy Piers Morgan says, and I paraphrase, I don't have it in front of me, but I have answered it on social media. You know, this thing about Israel, they say they have a biblical right to any land that they occupy or want to occupy, something along those lines. Is that the one? Is that the way it works? Is that actually what's going on? So let me wrestle with this. It's not hard. With one arm tied behind my back. Let's look at Great Britain. Does anybody ever discuss the legitimacy of Great Britain's sovereignty, of its boundaries? No. I mean, some do, some of those that want to break away from England. Some of the Scots, some in Wales, certainly Northern Ireland. Well, Wales was annexed by England in the 1600s. Scotland was annexed by England in the early 1700s. Northern Ireland was annexed by England in the 1920s. Great Britain. Does anybody ever challenge this? I mean, when you're talking about Britain, Great Britain, do you ever say, hey, that's not a legitimate country with legitimate boundaries? Nobody ever says that. Well, why not? You know, in our country, from 1845 to 1849, we had a great president by the name of James Polk, who believed in manifest destiny. And he's attacked as a white racist and the rest from the left. But here's the truth. California, Oregon, Washington State, he annexed Texas, Utah, Nevada, New Mexico, Colorado, and two or three other states I can't remember off the top of my head, in a four-year period. What do you think of that? Do we occupy those states? Remember, I wrote a book called American Marxism, and we had people, professors, I guess, teaching students that, yes, we occupy that, that much of it belongs to Mexico. But we don't take that seriously, do we? These aren't issues that are brought up at the United Nations, are they? We would laugh it off, wouldn't we? And yet, to hear Piers Morgan and Megyn Kelly, the Jewish people occupy those parts of Israel where they live today. And according to Piers Morgan, if they decide to occupy other lands, and we're supposed to acknowledge it and recognize it because they claim it's biblical. Now, a couple of things about this. Israel's not taking and occupying anything. It gave the Sinai to the Egyptians, despite the fact that they were attacked and it was a buffer. They gave Gaza, which was Israeli, to the Palestinians. And through the decades, foolishly in my view, they made offer after offer after offer, particularly under left-wing prime ministers, to chop up their country. and give it to the Palestinians. Bill Clinton even talks about how ridiculous Arafat was. And who's Arafat? Born in Egypt. Where'd this word Palestinian come from? It came from the KGB and the Russians. The whole thing is a farce. The so-called Palestinians, who are Arab Bedouins, the vast majority of them lived in what's called Jordan. There is no West Bank. It's Judea and Samaria. No West Bank of Jordan. And I could go on and on and on. But Piers Morgan and Megyn Kelly apparently think this is superfluous. That these damn Jews in the Middle East, they keep going to the Bible. Well, what do the British go to? The Jewish people were in what's called Israel, the Holy Land, before there was a Great Britain. Thousands of years before there was a Great Britain. Thousands and thousands of years before there was a United States. But nobody challenges the fact from 1845 to 1849 that we defeated the Mexicans, we were annexing territory and so forth and so on. We sure as hell aren't going to give it to anybody. We go to war to defend our boundaries, our sovereignty. We argue for our sovereignty right now. The British do the same thing. They fought for years in Northern Ireland. Years. And you have these separatist movements even now in Wales and Scotland and so forth. If the Jews don't have a claim to the Holy Land, certainly Britain doesn't have a claim to anything, and we don't either. And I'm just making the point how stupid these arguments are. How anti-Semitic these arguments are. Because the next point is, you could be anti-Zionist and not be anti-Semitic. What is a Zionist? Anybody know? It's easy to look up these days. It simply means a Jewish homeland. That the Jews get to live where they lived historically. Not 1,000 years ago, 4,000 years ago. They were pushed out at some point, at multiple points. Some always survived and stayed back. But whether it was the Babylonians, whether it was the Persians, whether it was the Romans, whether it was the Ottoman Empire, whether it was the British, whether it's the quote-unquote Palestinians, there's no denying the history. That's why they're forced to point to the Bible. That's why they're forced to point to the Torah. Because their sovereignty is being challenged. Their very existence or their country's challenged. We don't get involved in that. Nobody's going to challenge it. Why? Because we're big and strong. We're the number one superpower in the world. We tell people to screw off. Don't bother us with your stupid arguments. Now, this stuff is taught in our colleges. Don't get me wrong. I wrote the book American Marxism. I hope you read it. Britain doesn't take serious any challenge to its sovereignty over Scotland or Wales or Northern Ireland. They don't take that seriously. It's never brought up at the United Nations. It's not brought up by surrounding countries. Mexico doesn't challenge our claim to Texas or California or Nevada or anything else. So that's why it has to be brought up. Because it's a tiny country surrounded by 52 majority Muslim countries, most of which are Arab. Now, if I told you Egypt was a Christian country, you probably wouldn't believe me, but it was. If I told you Syria was a Christian country, you wouldn't believe me, but it was. If I told you Lebanon was a Christian country, you wouldn't believe me, but it was. And Christianity existed long before Islam, long before Islam. And Judaism existed long before Christianity. Well, why are there almost no Christians in the Middle East except Coptic Christians who are brutalized in Egypt? Brutalized. Some pockets of Christianity in the Arab world where they are brutalized. And 700,000 Christians, no, actually I'm wrong, it's 2 million Christians, whatever the number is, I think it's 700,000 Christians and 2 million Arabs, some of whom are Christian, by the way, living in Israel. But here's a bigger question for you, America. Why are these podcasters endlessly discussing this? This is sick. It is a sick obsession. A sick obsession. When I prepare for this show, there's a zillion issues I'm looking at, mostly about America. But I have to come here all the time and deal with this. Well, Mark, you bring it up. Of course I bring it up. Because if I don't bring it up on radio, there's only a handful of others who will. Who else is going to do it from sea to shining sea? I defend here Judaism. I defend here Christianity. I defend here all faiths, actually. What I reject are Islamists and Marxists and other ists who seek to destroy humanity. I press for our country day in and day out. Have you noticed? Have you noticed that these very same podcasters and whoever they are, bloggers and so forth, columnists, they're endlessly trashing America? When is the last time they talked up our country, our military? When is the last time they've done that? On our 250th anniversary of the Declaration of Independence. Do they ever talk about the Declaration of Independence? Do they ever talk about the Revolutionary War? Do they know anything about the Revolutionary War? Do they know about any of the great patriots who founded this country? Do they communicate that to their vast Islamic audiences overseas? No! They keep attacking our country, giving aid and comfort to the Marxists and the Islamists, undermining our president, and then they say they're real MAGA. Not MAGA. They're pathetic. I'll be right back.
1: Mark Levin.
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Times very well. They did this long puff piece on this guy, Hassan Piker, who promotes terrorism, who celebrates 9/11. Is that good, America? I'm just curious. Is that the kind of person you promote as a newspaper? They're very careful not to be negative about the guy, but he has a big following, don't you know? That's the excuse. So did Hitler. So did Stalin. So did Mao. So what? So rather than warning America about the guy, they platform him. But that wasn't enough. Then they go to Tucker Carlson. This long, long piece on Tucker Carlson. And why him? Why do they interview him? Because he's attacking Trump.

in the Republican Party and conservatives. And even though they didn't intend it, he comes off like the lunatic that he actually is. Very much. Very much a crackpot. I'm in this guy's walnut of a brain like nothing else. I'm in all their brains like nothing else, the whole woke right neo-fascists. And I will tell you why. Because the presence we have this show on radio and on Fox is massive. Massive. It's the most underreported story in America. I'll tell you about the power of podcasters. The ratings, the numbers on TV and radio aren't perfect, but they're pretty good in terms of knowing who and what's listening. For the podcasters, they manipulate their audience numbers. I've been told this by large corporations that have podcasters and my own people. And so, for instance, in the case of little Adolf Nick Fuentes, he has a massive audience overseas. So does Carlson. So do most of them. They love to hear the anti-Semitism. That's why you're getting it. They love to hear the nonstop Israel is no good talk. Netanyahu is no good talk. And they love to hear the trashing of Donald Trump. Trashing him relentlessly. That's their audience. These people may be based in America, but that's their audience. When is the last time they trashed Islamism? When is the last time they showed any concern or did any programming of what's happening outside of Plano, Texas? What's happening in Paterson, New Jersey? What's happening in Dearborn, Michigan? What's happening all over the country? When's the last time they've done any program on any of that? Never. Never. That should tell you everything you need to know. Everything. More when I return.

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4: Fox News, I'm John Saucier. Iran's military says they'll attack any U.S. forces who enter the Strait of Hormuz after Central Command announced the elimination of several small Iranian boats trying to interfere with commercial shipping. At the White House today, President Trump promises that gas prices could be a lot worse than they are.
5: Right, $300 a barrel, and it's like at $100. And I think going down, and I see it going down very substantially when this is over, Chris, and I think very rapidly, too.
4: The U.S. blockade on Iranian ports continues. Central Command says they've already redirected at least 49 ships. And the Secret Service says someone who opened fire today on the National Mall did so after being confronted by officers. Secret Service Deputy Director Matt Quinn said those officers returned fire. A bystander was struck by the suspect. This happened this afternoon around 15th Street and Independence Avenue near the Washington Monument. 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
16: When's the last time any of these woke right neo-fascists did a show on Mondami? I'm serious. I can't think of any. Can you, Mr. Producer? If they do, it's quick. When's the last time they did a show on Islamists slaughtering Christians in Nigeria, Sudan, Congo? We talk about this all the time. When's the last time they did a show about the IDF going into Syria to protect Christians and Druze and other minorities? When's the last time they did a show about, just recently, published reports about Hamas, the imams in Gaza, raping little boys? Raping widows and little girls, Hamas, and selling them into slavery. They don't talk about these things. They talk about each other. They interview each other. And it's a bad habit for other podcasters out there who tend to be doing the same thing. You're going to be a blip in history. You're not even going to be a footnote to a footnote to a footnote in history, because nobody's going to care. Nobody. We're losing our country, ladies and gentlemen, to the Marxist Islamists and the woke Reich. We're losing it. And people are not fighting back. They're not pushing back. Some are, but not enough. Some are, but not enough. That's the truth. Donald Trump hasn't changed. I played for you right on this program, September 9th, 2015, what presidential candidate Trump said about the Iran deal. Iran's not going to get any nukes, period. He said it over and over and over again. I've now posted that twice. It's as if it doesn't exist, but it does exist. That's been the position of Donald Trump, the Republican Party, the conservative movement, and the Tea Party from the beginning. This isolationist crap from Joe Rogan and Theo, whatever the hell that other one's name is, and the vulgarians, the rest of them, that's never been Trump's position. That's never been our position, ever. That's Iran's position. That's the enemy's position. That's the position of Bernie Sanders, a Stalinist. It's not our position. It's never been our position. And yet they make it, oh, Trump violated his promise. No, he didn't. He's standing up for what he said. And as president, he's doing something about it. When you really look at it, who are these people? Who's Joe Rogan? He said nobody. What's the other guy's name? Theo, do you know his last name, Rich? Theo Vaughn. What the hell is that guy? What a punk. Another comedian. Tucker Carlson got his ass fired. I can go right down the list. Right down the list. If it wasn't for podcasting, which, you know what a podcast is, Mr. Producer, in America? You simply have a microphone and a box and a camera, and you talk, right? Isn't that pretty much it, Rich? Incredible invention. People started podcasting really at the earliest, in the early 2000s. Then it became increasingly popularized, then commercialized, and now it's monetized, really, with foreign bots, foreign governments, foreign listeners and viewers. Americans are too smart for Tucker Carlson. They're too smart for all these clowns who couldn't make it in broadcasting. They couldn't make it. They're either fired or they're let go. They're controversial. They're disgruntled. Who knows? Look at this guy Fuentes. He could never make it. He's got a microphone. Same damn thing. He might as well wear a white sheet. Or put a Nazi uniform on. He can't grow the Hitler mustache. He's stuck. He's stuck in prepubescence. It's the way it is. It's the way it is. But that's what's going on. And then they go, we never supported taking out the nukes in Iran. We've always supported it. None of these people were part of the conservative movement. Many of you were in the Tea Party movement. They were not there. They didn't exist. They're not in Convention of States, which has like 10 million members. They're just fly-by-nights who are picking your pockets. That's it. Picking your pockets with phony numbers. Picking your pockets with phony numbers. It's incredible. And they think the only place that exists is the internet. And yet millions of you are listening to me right now on radio, or you're listening to live streaming on the internet. But you're not in a bubble on the internet. You're not in a cocoon on the internet. It's not your whole life. It's a convenience, right? Put it on your computer. Put it on your radio. Put it on your iPad. Whatever you put it on. Just another platform. This is where these people live, though. Day in and day out. Day in and day out. All day long. All night long. So they talk to each other. And they interview each other. Over and over and over again. How many radio hosts do I interview here, Mr. Rich? Almost none, right? In fact, we have a lot who ask to be interviewed, don't they, Rich? And what do I say? No. Why would I interview another radio guy? They have their own radio show. But the podcasters interview each other because they all agree with each other, and they're hoping they can get some of the audience of the other guy, you know, in Pakistan or wherever. More and more in China now. That's a big deal for Tucker and the rest of them. That's why when you go, what is he talking about? He's talking to them. He's not talking to Americans. And this is why you see when they take these ridiculous polls, do you support the president or Tucker Carlson? You know, president's like 100% or 92. Carlson's at like 6. Well, that explains it. This is the problem for him. But they can get lucrative. When Muslims in Pakistan are listening. When communists in China are listening. Those are big audiences. Especially when Americans think you're a crackpot. A crackpot. All right. These things needed to be said. So there's this long article in the New York Times. Oh, and on, interview. Tucker Carlson. There's nothing new in it whatsoever. It underscores the guy's a lunatic. In my humble opinion, he's mentally ill and he needs help. His family needs to take him in as quickly as possible. I'm not kidding. Something's not right. He's still talking about the spirits, that Donald Trump puts spells on people. Did you see that, Mr. Producer? Donald Trump's... You have that? 25, go ahead.
17: Instead, you know, there were a lot of cowardly people, as there always are, and Trump engenders cowardice in the people around him through intimidation, and there is a kind of quality that
16: now
17: he has.
16: Now, keep something in mind. He's been hanging around the president to get goodies, you know, like Mar-a-Lago or the UFC or the RNC speech, but he excludes himself. He's not a coward. No, he's a tough guy. He's smart. Folks, he turned on a dime. The president had enough of him. The president excommunicated him. So now he's a man without a country. Well, that's not true. He has Pakistan. But you get my point. You get my point. He trashes Donald Trump. He doesn't trash Putin. Have you noticed? He doesn't trash Hamas. He doesn't trash Hezbollah. He doesn't trash Iran. He trashes the president. They're all that way. They trashed the president and Netanyahu. Netanyahu and the president. The president, Netanyahu. They don't even know the name of the president of Iran. But they don't trash them. They don't trash the terrorists. They don't trash Mandami. They don't trash this guy who's running in Maine. They don't trash the guys running in Michigan. These are hardcore jihadists and Nazis. Real. Real deal. So proud they're even putting tattoos on their own chests. They don't trash Hassan Piker, who celebrates 9/11. I think I've trashed him about 4 billion times. He deserves every bit. He has more. But have you ever heard Carlson or Kelly or Morgan? What is that, a bankrupt law firm? Have you ever heard them do it? Seriously, I'm being serious. Why not? Because birds of a feather, that's why. Birds of a feather. When's the last time they trashed AOC? Or Bernie Sanders? When's the last time they showed concern in Texas for what's taking place there with the jihadist Islamists? When's the first time? There's a lot to talk about. There's a great deal threatening our country, enemies from within. But they're trashing the president and the state of Israel. State of Israel? The president? I'll be right back.
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16: You know, ladies and gentlemen, I've told you before. Pastor John Hagee, the Cornerstone Church in San Antonio, Texas, I call him my pastor. Our family calls him our pastor because we love him. We love his family. We've gotten to know him a great deal, very, very well. And we've gone to Israel with him and many of his people a couple of times now. Christians United for Israel is his group. We talk a lot in this country about defending life. We debate it. We argue it. We vote on it. But the real question is this, what are we actually doing about it? There's a place, it's called Sanctuary of Hope. And it's not about slogans, it's about action. 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You can save two lives at a time, because saving a life isn't just something we talk about, it's something we do. And I hope you'll check out this site and these folks, because they are fantastic. Many of you know who John Hagee is and his ministry, and I'm a great fan of both. A great fan of both. All right, let me see here. Bear with me. Hold on, America. I'm getting there. I lost the screen, Mr. Producer. Here we are. I want to get this story in before the hour is over. You're not going to believe this. My wife told me about this. I couldn't believe it. Ready for this? Fox News. Judge apologizes to alleged would-be Trump assassin. Drags January 6 suspects into rant over jail complaints. This is this White House Correspondents' Dinner event. A federal judge today decried the prison treatment of President Donald Trump's alleged would-be assassin and apologized to him for restrictive confinement imposed by the jail staff. Now, these are the people the Democrats nominate and the Democrats confirm. Cole Allen, 31, has been in federal custody since prosecutors say he attempted to gain access to the White House Correspondents Association dinner ballroom and kill President Trump along with other high-level government officials. We saw him try. Magistrate Judge Zia Fakaruki told an attorney representing the Department of Corrections that he was fascinated and disturbed by Allen's treatment in jail. Allen was placed on suicide watch when he was first imprisoned. Suicide watch protocols mandate that Cole remain on 24-hour lockdown in a safe cell and have no phone access to call or receive visits from anyone other than the legal team, according to the motion. His lawyers also wanted him to be able to obtain a tablet to assist in his legal defense. He was also allegedly denied a copy of the Bible, despite more than one request. Oh, wow. So sorry. Now, prosecutor Jocelyn Ballantyne reasoned that since Allen told investigators he did not expect to survive the alleged attack, he could be a danger to himself. But an incredulous magistrate judge, Faruqi, wasn't convinced by that argument, drawing comparisons, ready, between Allen and defense arrested for rioting at the Capitol on January 6, 2021. Says, to me, it's extremely disturbing that he was put in five-point restraints, a person with no criminal history, Faruqi said, later adding that Allen is presumed innocent. It's troubling. I never heard of a January 6th defendant who was put in five-point restraints or in a safe cell. If the only way to keep him safe is the most punitive thing, that's a problem. Now, of course, January 6th has nothing to do with this. He has no idea how every one of those people were treated, thousands of them. And this guy tried to break in and kill the president, among others. And this is the best this magistrate judge can do? The judge even said January 6th defendants were only housed in a correctional treatment facility, a less restrictive form of prison housing, although we've heard about horrendous things that were done to these people. Pardons may erase convictions, but they don't erase history, he said. They were hanging gallows outside. So this guy, this magistrate, he's not a full judge, this magistrate is talking about January 6th and January 6th defendants? When he's supposed to put all of that out of his head, all prejudices, everything out of his head except the facts and the law standing right in front of him. What am I to say to Allen that this is going to be a fair process if we're putting him in a safe cell when he's not supposed to be in there, the magistrate judge said, at a minimum. I should be apologizing. I should be apologizing to him. We're obligated to make sure he's taken care of. Mr. Allen, I'm sorry that things have not been the way they're supposed to be. What? What? He also addressed Allen directly. The jail's going to let him know by tomorrow morning about what's going on with your housing situation. If not, I'm going to have more questions for them. We should be able to get you into a medium portion of the jail with windows. Legal visits. 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Do not accept that these things are acceptable, said Faruqi. We will get you a Bible. If we can get you some vegan food, we can get you a Bible. We can make sure you're not in a five-point restraints, too. Oh, my God. Look at the federal bench. It is nuts. It is sick. Horrendous. I'll be right back.
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0: The ceasefire holding for now. I'm Lee Silicera, Fox News. As the U.S. fights to move ships through the Strait of Hormuz, and the UAE says it intercepted an Iranian strike.
1: After President Trump announced this weekend that the U.S. would escort ships through the Strait of Hormuz, the U.S. military says it successfully guided two American-flagged merchant ships. The United States also denies claims Iran hit an American ship. The president says the U.S. military sank seven small Iranian boats and again prodded another ally to join the fight, posting, quote, Iran has taken some shots at unrelated nations with respect to the ship movement Project Freedom, including a South Korean cargo ship. Perhaps it's time for South Korea to come and join the mission.
0: Fox's Rich Edson at the White House. Iran's foreign minister says the events in the Strait of Hormuz make it clear there's no military solution to a political crisis. A man who was carrying a gun near the Washington Monument this afternoon who was shot by law enforcement after he opened fire on them. Secret Service Deputy Director Matt Quinn says the suspect, who has not been identified, was taken to a hospital, and a young bystander was also injured and taken to the hospital but is expected to be okay. New details after a shooting last night in Edmond, Oklahoma.
2: At least 23 people were injured, some critically, with gunshot wounds at a lakeside party. As police investigate and seek those responsible, Edmond, Oklahoma Mayor Mark Nash reassured residents despite the incident.
4: Our community remains a safe place to live, work, and raise a family.
2: Mayor Nash did not talk about the ongoing investigation. He did say gatherings without a permit, as this was said to be, can't be allowed to jeopardize safety.
4: We're already taking steps to review and strengthen park operations, permitting processes, and security measures.
2: Edmond police say they do not believe there is still a threat.
0: Fox's Gernal Scott. 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
16: 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Our number, 877-381-3811. 877-381-3811. Bernie Sanders is one of the most dangerous, deceitful, diabolical, evil politicians in American history. It is treated like somebody's grandfather. He shows up at every campaign event for the Islamists, for the Marxists and other Nazis. I've told you before, he went to a kibbutz when he was a young man in Israel. It wasn't just a communist kibbutz, it was a Stalinist kibbutz. This is a man who was mayor of Burlington in Vermont, but he ran repeatedly until he was elected mayor. It's a man who had the hammer and sickle flag in his office, thought that was pretty cool. But the fact is, the communists never changed their stripes. He's diabolical. Now, I often hear it say that Marx was Jewish. Marx's father was Jewish, and he converted to becoming a Lutheran. Marx never viewed himself as Jewish or Lutheran or a Christian. But he was raised as a Lutheran. I just put that out there for the anti-Semites to chew on. They have a lot to chew on. Bernie Sanders is no more Jewish than Marx was. He was a born Jew, and I've discussed this at length in the past. He's more of an ethnic Jew than he is a Jew of religion of any kind. But he's not even that. He's not even that. He literally supports Marxists and now this neo-Nazi. And what makes somebody a neo-Nazi? They sound like a neo-Nazi. They have tattoos like a neo-Nazi. They're a neo-Nazi. And so he supports him because the guy claims now to be a communist. He went from being a Nazi to a communist. Bernie Sanders has been behind this movement. He's been behind communist China, communist Cuba, at the time communist Soviet Union, much like Raskin, in my view, his father. They do exist, these people. And they are destroying our country. They've taken over our universities and colleges, much of our culture. And they, of course, have aligned with the Islamists who want the same thing, the destruction of the country. And so there he is campaigning with Mamdani. I was going to campaign for this guy, Graham Platner. Tucker Carlson, Traitor Tucker, he said in his New York Times piece that he was going to meet with Platner. He's backing a guy named Fishman against Byron Donalds in the Republican primary. Guy's got about 4% support. But he, too, is of the Graham Platner ilk. Now, ladies and gentlemen, this is why I condemn this guy and these people who befriend him. And claim that he's a good guy and Tucker's a good guy. And no, they're not good guys. They're bad guys. They're evil guys. Here's Bernie Sanders while campaigning for candidates in Maine. Cut two, go.
13: People are looking for an alternative. People want a vision as to where we go as a nation. Status quo politics is not good enough.
16: He sounds like me, doesn't he, Mr. Producer? A conservative taking on the establishment. But he's nothing like me. He's diabolical, he's evil, he's a saboteur. Cut three, go.
13: A couple of days ago, some of you may have noticed that in Maine, the establishment candidate, Governor Mills, dropped out of the race. She dropped out of the race because Graham Platner is running a strong grassroots campaign.
16: Hold on. The vast majority of his money is coming from out of state, including billionaires. But the vast majority of his money is coming from outside the state of Maine. This is a very deep and wide network that we're talking about here. They'll move from one state to the other, one city to the other. And they are electing Islamists in the state of Texas, in the state of New Jersey, in the state of Michigan, other states, Virginia, and Marxists. They're taking over the Democrat Party right in front of your eyes. And so now when people vote for Democrat, they're voting for Marxists and Islamists in many cases. And the Democrats don't care. They want a majority because they have their own schemes in mind. Jeffries and Schumer and so forth. Go ahead.
13: All over a very rural state, talking about the oligarchy, talking about the needs of the working
16: class. Talking about the oligarchy. What is the oligarchy? Billionaires? That's the oligarchy? And what are the oligarchy doing, these billionaires? Now, he doesn't talk about all billionaires. He likes Soros, George, and Alex. He likes that piece of crap in China who's spending money against us. He likes Steyer. He likes billionaires. Billionaires who will fund revolution. When he was first running, he used to talk about millionaires, multimillionaires. But he is a multimillionaire, so he can't talk about multimillionaires anymore. He used to condemn them, but he can't condemn them anymore. Because he's worth several million dollars with three properties. How he got it as a senator and before that a mayor, nobody really knows. But there he is. Practicing capitalism while preaching communism. That's what he is. Disgusting. A lowlife. In all his years in office, in all my years on radio, he refused to come on this program. Wouldn't do it. In all my years on radio, in all Raskin's years in Congress and as a constitutional professor, he won't come on the program either. He won't do it. Because I know who they are. I know what they are. I know who they are, and I know what they are. The Democrat Party is plotting. Here's Pete Buttigieg last week. Cut one, go.
1: But one thing that would make a huge difference is if we selected our president by letting the person who got the most votes actually take the office.
16: Well, I would remind him that Donald Trump got the most votes this last time, and he'd be president anyway. But that's not even the point. If you just have a popular vote, then only the 11 largest states with the largest populations, actually, the 11 highest populated states will be determining who's president of the United States. That's it. So basically, our urban areas will run the country. Is that okay with everybody? Is that going to create unity? Remember, when our Constitution was adopted and then ratified, the whole point was uniting all these states behind the Constitution in one country. But they're not interested in this anymore. They want to ram down their ideologies and so forth and turn this country into one of these dark blue states that everybody's trying to escape from. You can't change the Constitution by a bunch of states putting a compact together. Go ahead.
1: Electoral College.
16: Here they are, clapping like a bunch of morons.
1: It would be a really good idea. Because any Democrat wanting to be president
16: would have... All right, that's enough. This republic is in serious, serious trouble. Because now we're not dealing with a republic. We're dealing with a mixture of a mobocracy. And I was going to use the word oligarchy, but the old man stole it. But they want a centralized government and a mob, whichever benefits them on a particular issue at a particular time in history. Mobocracy. They do not want a republic. They don't want a representative republic, consent of the governed. The only consent they want is to elect them, and then they'll take it from there. We are in deep, deep danger because the Marxists and the Islamists are all in. And the Democrat Party has been conquered. Now all aspects of it are being devoured. And we're under attack as conservatives and Republicans by the Tucker Carlsons, the Megyn Kellys, all the rest of these fools. The Joe Rogans, what a moron. Theo Vaughn, that whole crowd. But they won't succeed. They won't succeed because there's pushback here from conservative talk radio, some conservative podcasters, and the President of the United States. The Democrat Party was devoured and devoured quickly. I'll be right back.
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3: I'm going to read you folks something after we talk to our good friend Zudi Jasser, who's running for Congress in Arizona. Zudi, how are you, my friend?
4: Great. It's great to be with you, Mark. Thank you for having me back.
3: Well, tell me, Mr. Producer tells me you told him that all your Republican opponents in the primary have dropped out. Is that correct?
4: They have. They have. We basically, I'm the nominee for the 4th District, and we're focused on defeating Greg Stanton. And by the way, much typical to Schumer and others and the Democrat Party, he is being flanked by a radical progressivist, and he has a primary, and I don't this time. So that tells you where their party's headed. And he's got some accounting to do before our primary in July. Meanwhile, I can focus on defeating him and exposing how much of a inappropriate representative he is for our very independent-minded district, which I think is due for a long overdue change.
3: Mm-hmm. Remind us, what kind of district is this? Does it lean one way or the other?
4: It's a D plus 3% district, according to Cook Report, but it was redistricted just two cycles ago. And with the right candidate, the Republican ticket like myself, we can not only flip the script nationally, but it's an independent district with 38% independents, 33% Republican, and 29% Democrats. So Governor Ducey won the precincts that are now in this district. Treasurer Yee has won this district in the precincts, so both Republican candidates. So with the right candidate that can win statewide, like I know I can do, this district will become red.
3: I know you're concerned, but you see the Democrat Party, they're embracing more and more these Islamists in Michigan, in other places too. Is this concerning?
4: Oh, I cannot tell you how concerning it is. It is not just plain old run-of-the-mill Islamists. I mean, you see Sayegh in Michigan, a Senate candidate who now is basically going to be the candidate for the Democrat Party, who is embracing Hassan Piker. And Hassan Piker, for those of you who don't know who he is, this is a guy who has a platform on social media that has 3 to 4 million followers on Twitch. And I can tell you, my wife and I have three kids that are right in that age group between 17 and 24. And so many times they're playing games, etc., and Piker's in the background, and they're telling me, you can't believe how radical some of the things he's saying are. This is a guy who Homeland Security should be following. Even, Democratic congressman like Rich Torres has sent a letter to Amazon saying he should be deplatformed because he's radicalizing our youth. And most of the patriotic, national, American-minded youth listen to him and say, this guy is a menace because he's radicalizing youth. And the Democrat Party in Michigan, across the country, progressivist candidates are using him to raise money in the same vein as AOC, Ilhan Omar, and Rashida Tlaib.
3: It's incredible, isn't it? This guy, Piker, I mean, he's celebrating 9/11. He says he doesn't have a patriotic feeling for this country at all. Why the hell doesn't he just leave?
4: Well, listen, this is part of an operation. He has not only been in China saying how he loves the CCP and the socialism of China. His uncle is Cenk Uygur. And Cenk Uygur ran the Young Turks and is a far-left progressivist. This guy is not only a Marxist, he's espousing the jihadist line. His dad was part of the Conservative Future Party in Turkey, which is the Islamist. Now, he claims he's a Muslim in America, but just sort of agnostic in Turkey, is what Hassan Piker says. But at the end of the day, he is anti-American. He's trying to destroy our country from within by fueling the minds of folks, young 15 to 30-year-olds across the country. That's what he's trying to do. So he demonizes the American military, says that he prefers Hezbollah and Hamas 1,000 times over the American military. I mean, I, as a former Navy officer, can tell you there's nothing more offensive. A congressman and former hero, SEAL Dan Crenshaw, he basically

0: basically said things that were just extraordinarily hateful about him. And it's just absurd how much hate this guy, Hassan Piker, has said publicly that should be disqualifying. Yet the Democrats are so radical, they're using militants like this to raise money for their party.
1: And yet that is the ascending element within the Democrat Party. They're like destroying or purifying anybody who is even left of center. They're just not left enough.
0: And it is a moral inversion. You know, we wondered as we you and I talked over the years, as Elise Stefanik and others tried to expose what was happening on university campuses, and they said, "Oh, how could if the president can't even of a university can't even define genocide? How are we having all these encampments defending Hamas?" Well, as our kids are supposedly getting an education, and in between classes they're gaming on platforms with millions of other youth. They're listening to Hassan Piker whispering in their ear the evil of America. That's what creates the future terrorists. Whether he's espousing actual terrorism or not, he's espousing a hate of America, which the Democratic Party now platforms because they're all about demagoguery. They don't really care about values. They just want to say what they think is going to bring them either supporters, door knockers, whatever it might be. They don't care. It's not about the ideas. It's about basically controlling America.
1: Don't hang up. People want to help you. Where do they go?
0: Z4AZ.com. 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
1: Let's put that up there, Mr. Producer. We'll be right back with our buddy, Zudi Jasser.

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4: Fox News, I'm Tom Rigotti. The head of U.S. Central Command, General Brad Cooper, calls the U.S. effort to escort ships through the Strait of Hormuz essential to regional security and the global economy. Fox's Jennifer Griffin reports.
5: The conflict entered a new phase today, with the U.S. military beginning a new operation to break Iran's attempted blockade of the strait, opening a safe passage lane near Oman, while still enforcing a blockade of any tankers and ships leaving Iran's ports.
4: Gunfire on the National Mall in Washington today. Fox's Mike Emanuel has details.
6: Secret Service says a plainclothes officer spotted someone around 3:30 this afternoon with a weapon not far from the White House. The suspect fired his weapon after being confronted by officers. A juvenile bystander was hit by a bullet. A uniformed Secret Service officer shot the suspect near the Washington Monument.
4: The White House was briefly locked down. 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
15: We're here with our friend Zudi Jasser. 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
16: 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And, you know, I'm taking on one of the guys who's one of the ambassadors for the DCCC leadership, Greg Stanton, but he's an empty suit. He has been in politics for 20 years, never had a real job, and has a progressivist flanking him now. So he is ripe to be exposed, and I'm the guy to do it. I've been rooted here in Arizona for over 25 years and exposing what real Arizona American values are all about, and he really has done nothing for the state or the district or our country.
15: And you have. You served in the Navy. You've been a patriot. You've been fighting the jihadis in our country. You've been trying to reform the movement in our country. You've been threatened. You've written smart things, things that people have read, including me. And you've been out there. You put your neck on the line. You put your practice behind you. Tell us about all this.
16: Yeah, you know, and that's why I think my primary opponents have all fallen to the wayside, is because they know in order to win this, we need a candidate that has been proven, has been vetted, and I can prosecute the case not only against radical Islamists, but against the Marxist jihadist axis, and expose those who are not only at the front lines of the Marxist jihadist axis, but actually just fellow travelers that are part of the major problem that have weakened our states, like Arizona, a border state that millions of folks have flown into our country to destroy our state and country, and Democrats have stood by the wayside. And my family escaped Syria and taught me what American values were, that I could practice my faith more freely here than in any place on the planet. And I served in the Navy 11 years and was on a Navy scholarship, and came back to practice private practice here in Arizona now for almost 25 years, and have seen healthcare co-opted and taken over by the government, essentially socialized, the doctor-patient relationship destroyed and exploited during COVID and also through Obamacare. So we need to get back meritocracy to this country. We need to prosecute the case against fraud and abuse, not only through health care and immigration, as we saw in Minnesota, but get back to core American values. And I can immediately on day one hit the ground running to build a coalition, as I've done at Clarity Coalition, to counter the Marxist jihadist axis. They can't call me an Islamophobe. They can't call me a bigot, because they know I love this country, and I'm doing so from a position of love within the Muslim community, not from outside it, but first an American, and my faith is really what just is a personal relationship with God.
15: Well, that's beautiful, and I've endorsed you, and we wish you the best, and we'll have you back, of course. Congratulations. You'll be the Republican nominee now. And be safe out there, Zudi. You're going to be a great congressman, I hope.
16: Thank you so much, Mark. God bless. Appreciate it.
15: God bless you, too. Can anybody tell me what Piers Morgan has written that you can remember? Can you remember anything, Rich? He's been a journalist. He's been an editorial page manager, and so... Can anybody tell me anything this guy has done that's intelligent? He's like a... he talks with burps. I think Tommy Robinson has him pretty well pegged. He's a British elitist. That's what he is. Kind of a goofball. Brings in the most... some of the most loathsome people imaginable. Really, I don't get it. He kind of failed at broadcasting, didn't he? Is he a broadcaster still? I don't even know. I think he's a podcast. Or Megyn Kelly. Wasn't she fired by NBC? Can anybody tell me anything she's ever written or said that they can remember other than her attacks on me? Can you? They both pretend that they don't promote and platform some of the most heinous people out there. They pretend they don't. But they do. And they do it all the time when they're not interviewing each other. Apparently, they interviewed each other today. You know what the subject was, Mr. Producer? Me. And Israel. That I am spreading anti-Semitism all over the country. Did you know this? That's their shtick. That's their shtick. Truly two incredibly stupid people who have failed at broadcasting. Incredibly stupid people. And they just keep at it and keep at it and keep at it. One thing I'm proud of is Candace Owens isn't my friend, but she is Megyn Kelly's friend. But don't worry, Megyn Kelly doesn't have a bigoted bone in her body. Doesn't matter what Candace Owens says. Tucker Carlson's her friend. Who has friends like this? She does. Very proud of it. She hates Ben Shapiro. She hates me. But don't you dare tell her, ever, ever, that she's woke right, that she's an anti-Semite, none of that stuff. Trashes Ben, trashes me, trashes Netanyahu. I haven't heard her even mention the name of the guy that runs Iran. Not that I watch, trust me. Clips, clips. They love the clips. She even has a satellite channel named after her. Did you know that? The Megyn Kelly satellite channel, or whatever it's called. An entire channel. Guess we can't get enough of her. Can we? And Piers Morgan couldn't even make it in Britain. These guys are well into their 50s. They could even be 60 for all I know. Try to be hip. They're not hip. They're not hip at all. So they say, I'm the one spreading anti-Semitism. This is kind of a head fake. This is what the bigots always say. The bigots say, it's not us. No. Just because we platform Sync, just because we platform all these other lowlives, just because we do that, and they're on there, and they're yelling at each other, and we do Jerry Springer, and we do all that, just because we do that, and you're calling us out for having low IQs, for being unprofessional, for being unethical, for promoting a very bigoted point of view, you're the one who's doing it by pointing it out. No, I don't think so. And I'm happy to match my 14.5 million radio audience followers to whatever you two have. Doesn't matter to me. You are great patriots, Mr. and Mrs. America. That's what you are. That's why we've been doing this so long. How old is Megyn Kelly? 60? 65, Rich? Something like that, maybe? How old is Piers Morgan? 75? I don't know. Who knows? Might as well be. Yes. Oh, I'm so nervous, so worried. Yes. Mark's the one spreading anti-Semitism. Go, excuse me? That's how sick it is. If you read my book, American Marxism, I don't expect those two know how to read. Certainly not this. Or any of these number one New York Times best-selling books. But if you read this book, you can see the kind of propaganda, and same with the book on power, that these two utilize. That they utilize. She's the bad girl, you know, in fifth grade. He's the bad boy in sixth grade. Everybody probably kicked his ass. I don't know. I don't know. But he's been bouncing around a long time. Can't really hold a job. So is she. How many jobs has that guy had, Mr. Producer? Wasn't he at the Daily Mail and then another one, then another one? And now he's podcasting? How about her? NBC? Morning show? Couldn't make it? How about Tucker? They got rid of him, too. So these are people who are very disgruntled. Very disgruntled. They're against the system.
12: They are the system. Piers Morgan, Megyn Kelly, Tucker Carlson, they're the system. They are the system. And now they pretend they're against the system by bringing on reprobates.
15: Oh, I see.
12: They're exhibitionists. That's what they are.
15: Pretty much. They don't have a principled bone in their body. That's the truth. Let's see here. Look at this site media. They hate Trump so badly, it's not even funny. This Dan Abrams site. It is day after day after day just trashing the hell out of him. And I say, this site's no different from Media Matters. It's no different from Media Matters. Day after day after day. I think the old media is actually better than the so-called new media in many respects. But the old media promotes some of these people on the new media with the headlines and all the rest of it. I've actually been behaving myself, wouldn't you say, Rich? I've been behaving myself, but I'm about to get very, very ticked off. I'm about to get very, very ticked off. I'll probably be told, don't do that, Mark. I'll hold back for now, but I'm getting very, very ticked off. Because these people deserve to be slapped around. They really do. Because they are really stupid, unaccomplished people who are swimming in a toxic cesspool, who are the most loathsome people, and they're swimming with the most loathsome people. And yes, Megyn Kelly, and yes, Piers Morgan, I intend to defend my faith and my heritage from disgusting lunatics like the two of you. And I will continue to defend my faith and my heritage from both of you. You are contemptible. We know what game you're playing. Ratings for anything. We got it. We know. I'm going to stay on you, all of you, whether you like it or not, till I'm done and I decide I'm done. I will defend my faith. I will defend my heritage and my ancestry against loathsome POSs like you. I will defend my country. I will defend the conservative movement. I will defend our commander-in-chief in the middle of a war against two nothings who've accomplished absolutely nothing. Two hot air morons who just go on and on and on. Two dummies who can't even hold a job. I will defend our troops against you, too. And we will fight for this midterm election, despite your best efforts to sabotage our candidates. And yes, I will defend fellow patriots who you guys trash like the two punks that you are. That's right. Disgusting. Stupid. Moronic. All right, what do I have here, Richard? Let me see if I can find it here. No, it's not there. Problem is, I'm in a different studio here, and I'm working on it. There we go. Got it. 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
12: I want you to Google Piers Morgan and his controversies. 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One after another after another. It's incredible. Patsies. Paying $70, $80, $90 a month to Big Wireless for unlimited data is insanity. Especially when Pure Talk, my wireless company, is going to give you unlimited high-speed data, just $34.99 a month. You heard that right. Unlimited high-speed data Pure Talk used to start at $55 a month. But because Pure Talk is constantly pushing to give you more for less, you can now get unlimited high-speed data, just $34.99 a month. So if you've looked at Pure Talk before and didn't make the move, please check them out again. I think you're going to like them a lot. And if you're wondering, is Pure Talk's network really as good as the overpriced big guys? Listen to this. You can try it for 30 days. Hello! You can try it for 30 days. With no contract, no cancellation fees, you have nothing to lose. Their U.S. customer service team is standing by to help you switch in as little as 10 minutes. Just dial #250, say the keyword Mark Levin. Again, #250, say the keyword Mark Levin to claim unlimited high-speed data, just $34.99. Again, dial #250, say Mark Levin to switch to my wireless company, America's wireless company, Pure Talk. We love our friends at Pure Talk. So during the break, I just did a basic search of this guy, Piers Morgan. There's a reason he's not a journalist anymore. You understand that. You should take a look at this. There's a reason Megyn Kelly isn't on cable or network TV anymore. You should take a look at her, too. I mean, look at the research. It's pretty shocking. Pretty shocking. And they're very upset with me. You know, the guy with no following. They're very fearful of us, America. They're very fearful of you finding out about them. That they're an inch deep. That's what they're fearful of. But then again, they're not on any broadcast platform whatsoever. They used to be, but they're not anymore. Because they're rejects. And they're rejects for a reason. They're rejects for a reason. But they found their niche. They interview each other. Reject interviewing reject. And the more loathsome the guest, the better. The more they hate America, the better. So they like a lot of those foreign audience people watching them. That's what it is. We'll be right back.
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7: A shaky ceasefire is holding. I'm Lisa Lacerra, Fox News. Even after Iran fired on two U.S. ships and targeted the UAE with missiles, bombs, and fast boats.
21: CENTCOM Commander Admiral Brad Cooper said the U.S. military defended two U.S. commercial vessels as they crossed through the Strait of Hormuz from incoming Iranian cruise missiles and drones. Apache gunship helicopters blew up six Iranian fast boats, threatening those ships. The conflict entered a new phase today with the U.S. military beginning a new operation to break Iran's attempted blockade of the strait, opening a safe passage lane near Oman, while still enforcing a blockade of any tankers and ships leaving Iran's ports. The clock is ticking on Iranian oil storage as crude piles up on tankers and at export hubs like Iran's Karg Island.
7: Fox's Jennifer Griffin. There's been little progress in negotiations with Iran, calling for the U.S. ending its blockade, withdrawing forces from the region, and ceasing of hostilities, including Israel's operations in Lebanon. The U.S. Supreme Court is allowing its recent ruling in the Louisiana gerrymandering case to take effect ahead of schedule as Republicans in that state pursue new congressional maps. A federal judge apologizes to Cole Allen, the man accused of attempting to assassinate President Trump at the White House Correspondents' Dinner.
26: Magistrate Judge Zia Faruqi told Allen he would get him the Bible that he's been requesting. Faruqi acknowledged it is a high-profile case, but maintains Allen should not be.